0: Weekend were down compared to last year. Cotality says clearance rates were at 58.2% for the week ending on May the 24th. Last year it was at about 65 to 70%. Research director at Cotality, Tim Lawless, says prices in Melbourne and Sydney in the past month have also fallen by about 0.6%.
1: This isn't something that's really new. It was happening well and truly before the budget. And I think that was reflective much more of cyclical factors. And now we're starting to see, I think, the flow through of structural changes in taxation that'll probably amplify that downwards pressure.
0: To sport, an Italian teenager, Kimi Antonelli, has now won four Formula One races in a row with a victory at the Canadian Grand Prix in Montreal. The Mercedes driver finished ahead of Ferrari's Lewis Hamilton with Max Verstappen in third. Australia's Oscar Piastri was 11th in his McLaren after an eventful race. He was given a 10-second penalty for crashing into Alex Albon. Speaking to Fox Sports, Piastri has apologised to the Williams driver.
2: I felt like I was going into the corner pretty carefully and locked the front, and then that was it. So yeah, obviously not my finest moment, and apologies to Alex and Williams.
0: Tottenham has avoided relegation on the final day of English soccer's Premier League season. A 1-0 win was enough to ensure Spurs finished above West Ham, who dropped down to the second tier despite a 3-0 win over Leeds United. Liverpool drew 1-1 with Brentford to finish fifth and qualify for the European Champions League. Bournemouth and Sunderland have both earned Europa League spots, and Brighton has finished eighth and will play in the UEFA Conference League. To the weather now. For the state, showers or patchy rain possible over most districts. For Melbourne, partly cloudy. The medium chance of showers becoming less likely late this afternoon and evening, with a top today of 19 degrees. Tomorrow a shower or two, 18. Wednesday a shower or two and 18 again. Right now in Melbourne, it's 15 degrees. ABC News.
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5: It is 5 minutes past 10. It is Monday morning, and it's great to have your company. Thanks for being around. Well, I'm here until 11 o'clock, and there's a lot to chat about this hour. Some stuff I'm really excited to talk about as well. The great backyard bird count results are in. We'll catch up with one of the wonderful bird experts who helps make this happen, talk about where the birds are coming from and what's actually missing in our backyard at the moment. Who are we saying goodbye to when we look at these counts, and should we be worried about some of these numbers? Look, obviously this morning we started talking about electricity bills. The VDO, the Victorian Default Offer, has been confirmed today by the Essential Services Commission. A roughly on average 5% reduction for residential customers in terms of their electricity bills. And as was pointed out, that's going to come to about $84 a year. Now, some people are saying that's just not enough. It doesn't do anything. It's a meaningless amount of money. David says, it's glass half empty time. I'd be better to have a saving of $84 than for it to go up $84. Another texter says, anyone complaining about $84 off should give that $84 to those who would appreciate it a lot more. And I've got CJ on the line from Warrnambool. CJ, good morning to you. CJ, are you with me?
6: Hello,
5: CJ, are you with me? Good morning.
6: Yes, good morning, how are you?
5: I'm good. What did you want to say about bills this morning?
6: I actually didn't want to talk on the radio about our senior tax, but it's, I mean, yes, people are doing it tough, but people are spending a lot of money on things that are not necessities either, and if you watch War on Waste, lots of ways to save electricity, like turning the lights off, even turning the PowerPoints off, and I do that every time I turn the TV off, I turn the PowerPoint off as well. Hand wash your dishes, hang your clothes on the clothesline. It's, you know, there's lots of things to do, and we need to accept responsibility for how much we use too. That's just my personal opinion. Everybody, each to their own, everyone's different, of course. But
5: no, but do you think we're a bit blasé about our energy use sometimes?
6: Some people are, yes. Yeah.
5: So a bit of personal responsibility might change up a few things?
6: Well, you know, we are all responsible for our own actions, and we're all responsible for what we do on this planet and what we don't do. So, you know, the buck does stop with us. It's just as much as the government. The government isn't responsible for whatever government is.

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1: 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Thank you very much. 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I'm on 1300 977 222. 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
1: So on Friday last week, we were talking about hospitality industry doing it pretty tough at the moment. And the news we were hearing was that certainly at Melbourne, some restaurants were introducing a 10% surcharge on groups bigger than six, trying to help defray some of that cost. And we're going to talk about what that would mean to your decision to head out and dine. And on Friday, we also spoke to a Central Victorian restaurant owner who said that everything's hurting his business at the moment. He wouldn't do the 10% surcharge, but he certainly understands why restaurant owners are doing anything to survive. Paul Pitcher was his name. He's the owner of La Foya and Woodhouse in Bendigo. And this is him kind of explaining a bit about what sort of struggle it is to keep a door open as a restaurateur. You're painting a picture, Paul, where margins are pretty tough at the moment.
6: Well, they are. I could say to you, we got a delivery the other day, a $60 item, and we were charged $36 delivery fee.
1: What? How does that start working for your books?
6: Well, very hard. I had a heart attack when I looked at it. And then because we've got two restaurants, what we've had to start to do is buy everything through one or buy some things through one, so we've got one delivery fee.
1: Right.
6: But I've got two restaurants. If you're a small business and a small business owner, like, can you imagine that? Well,
1: no.
6: You're not going to have it. You're going to take it off the menu.
1: Do you think we're at a point where a lot of restaurants of your size won't make it the next year or two?
6: Yeah. Yeah. The restaurants in Bendigo, we're all really struggling. Woodhouse has been here for 14 years. We've built a good reputation. We've worked really hard on that and to get where we are now. But, margins have got tougher, really tough cost of staffing it with good chefs. When people are coming, they're just spending less. We can't do anything about that. So our business is down quite a lot this year. And we opened up our new restaurant, La Foya, last year, and that's been a real struggle. But we're starting to see a little bit of light. We had to make a lot of change. I think all of the restaurants in Bendigo, and I'm not talking about pubs, I'm talking about just the restaurants. Although I've got my friends that own cafes and all that, you can definitely give you an example of where my friend said to me, someone would come in and buy a $20 special off the board. This is in a cafe, have a glass of wine, and then maybe have a coffee after that. Now they're coming in and having a scone. So how do I do that?
1: That's Paul Pitcher. He runs restaurants in Bendigo, just talking about, well, the difficulty at the moment and why some of those restaurants, some of those cafes are having such a struggle. Wes Lambert, Chief Executive of the Australian Restaurant and Cafe Association. Wes, good morning to you.
7: Good morning.
1: How common is the picture that Paul just painted for us, for restaurant owners at the moment?
7: I mean, that is now what 2026 has brought the hospitality industry. When people say perfect storm, I don't think they fully understand. This is like, you know, epic proportions of a meteor has hit the industry, and there are tsunamis coming from all directions and cyclones, and it's just dumping rain and, you know, rough times onto the industry. And we would love to be positive. The problem is we need to be real. The industry is dying. It is suffering under the worst pressures ever. And unless the state and federal government listen and understand that they are smashing small business, we'll see a lot bigger closure rate and stress on the industry than we saw in 2025.
1: When you say the governments are smashing business, isn't this external forces? Isn't this coming about because of the energy crisis and everything in between, or is it closer to home?
7: It's closer to home. So ultimately, the state has the ability to ensure that the hospitality industry doesn't have to pay this fee, that fee, this permit, that permit, this. They can waive all of those things. Now, I understand the state's, you know, its budgets are, you know, in the

0: negative, and you know that's through mismanagement. But if you do not look out for small business and those businesses close, then those jobs go away. And most people don't realize, but 1 million people work in the hospitality industry. 1 million people. We're the sixth largest employer industry in the country, way ahead of the majority of the industries in the country. And if those small cafes and restaurants around Victoria, around the country, close because of the pressure that is put on them by lots of things. You're right. There's interest rates and inflation and wages going up. There's all kinds of things that are affecting it. However, the signaling and messaging starts with the government.
1: So, Wes, would a reduction of some of those fees you're talking about, would that be enough to defray, you know, those delivery costs that Paul was talking about at the moment, the increased cost of produce and everything in between? Or would it just kind of, I guess, provide a little bit of a foothold for the cafes?
0: So, look, I'm gonna say shame on any supplier that is making 10, 20, 30, 40 deliveries in a day and charging every single small business $20 or $30. Now imagine that. Do you think that that particular supplier is spending an extra $300, $400, $500, $600 in one truck in diesel in a day? No, they're not. And I know that the ACCC is looking into suppliers, because I was with the head of the ACCC on Friday afternoon. They are certainly looking at suppliers that are charging more overall for deliveries in a day than it actually costs, because they're calling it a cost recovery mechanism. What it seems like is a windfall that is negatively affecting the hospitality industry.
1: Wes, that doesn't seem to make sense for delivery companies to be doing that, for providers to be doing that, when it's going to, at the end, I mean, remove their market, isn't it?
0: I mean, look, they have a captive audience. Huh. If you have a supply agreement, or if you are one of the only suppliers of a particular thing, and you say, hey, we're going to charge you $5, $10, $25. I saw a letter from one supplier that said 29.7% of every delivery. Basically, this makes no sense. There's no way that one delivery truck is spending an extra $200, $300, $400, $500, $600 every day on diesel. I think this is a cash grab, and I think that it should be deemed illegal. And if you are a supplier that's doing this, the ACCC knows who you are, and you will pay the consequences.
1: I'm talking to Wes Lambert, Chief Executive of the Australian Restaurant and Cafe Association. If you are getting out, if you are trying to support your local cafes and restaurants, I'd love to hear from you this morning, 1-300-977-222. Wes, I mean, I can hear that there's a lot of anger in your voice around this. This sounds like a problem that you're hearing from operators, from restaurateurs, from cafe owners right around. Is there any area that's not doing it tough at the moment?
0: I mean, the tourism is down and revenue is flat or down, really, no matter where you are in Victoria, and your costs are skyrocketing. And we're calling on all cafes and restaurants in the state and around the country to negotiate with their landlords. It is one of the last large negotiable items on your P&L. You've got to go back to your landlords and say, look, we're either going to have to pull up stumps here and close, or we're going to have to reduce this rent to a percentage that's reasonable. Now, reasonable percentage rent is under 10. For most restaurants, it's between 8 and 9%. If you're paying more than 10 and you are a regular restaurant, then you need to be talking to your landlord, because it means your revenue has gone down. We can't really control wages. We know that the Fair Work Commission is likely going to put wages up between 4.5% and 6%, and we're actually predicting they're going to raise them 5%. So that means the restaurant and hospitality award will go up 5% on 1 July, which is really going to hurt the industry that's already reeling. Look, we put in a submission for 3.5%, but we think they're going to go 5%. Payday Super starts on the 1st of July. Later this year, surcharge bans come into place for credit card surcharges. And later in the year, junior rates get banned. So we are not looking good for the rest of this calendar year in terms of pressures heaped on the industry.
1: Wes, at the risk of this being a very obvious question to you, do you actually recall a harder time for this industry?
0: No. And I was a restaurateur

0: in the early to mid 2000s, so the aughts and the early teens, when before the 2017 slowdown, and you know, the interest rates were high then, but it wasn't bad for the industry. I think that you won't find a hospitality professional that will not tell you that in the history of Australia, this is as bad as it's been.
1: Bigger question, bigger picture, I should say. What's at risk, I guess, culturally in regional areas if we start losing these local restaurants?
0: You'll be left with just takeaway. So the more and more independent mom and pop small business restaurants and cafes that close, you will literally be left with takeaway. And this does happen. It happens when the industry is under such pressures that it cannot continue to operate, and you have empty shop fronts. There are many areas that are already reporting multiple open shop fronts along, you know, shopping malls and strip malls. And when it starts happening in the CBD, I know if you look to Perth, for example, there is shop for let, shop for let, shop for let, shop for let in the CBD down huge tracts of retail and commercial areas. That is what happens.
1: Was any of the conversations you're having on a state level here in Victoria, or even on a federal level, are they suggesting to you that the government is interested in giving the support you're talking about?
0: Oh, look, they're beginning to listen. I met with the Productivity Commissioner in New South Wales the beginning of last week. He had no idea that in order to remain compliant, most hospitality businesses needed to pay between $15,000 and $100,000 a year just to remain compliant to all the fees and rules and policies and licenses that they needed to comply with, and that the list has grown to over 80 different things that you need to do, from ABN starting your business to operating and maintaining your business. And we certainly have met with multiple ministers and shadow ministers. And unfortunately, and especially given this stinker budget on a federal level that we've been given, the government is not really listening.

0: no idea of how to run a business. I mean, you just take, I'm a farmer right now. Mm. If I want to go and treat a calf or something with penicillin, which I've been told for many years that I do more than what a vet would do to an animal, like as far as treating it and look after it, I have to pay $170 just to tick a box that the government's implemented so that the vets know that I exist on a farm, right? This is how stupid it is. So every year or 2 years, I've got to pay $170 just to the vets. It's a government charge. I mean, there's all these charges, and the problem is they continually multiply. I mean, the rates keep going up, the electricity keeps going up, your wages keep going up, all the costs, the transport costs, the fuel, the registration, the insurance, it just keeps going up. So, you know, for $30 to get a delivery isn't a lot of money in the scheme of things, but the ACCC will never do anything. I mean, they're just a toothless tiger.
1: And everything just adds up and adds up. Malcolm, thank you. Malcolm in Wangaratta. David's called in from Dalesford. David, good morning to you.
2: Good morning.
1: We've been talking about delivery costs. We've been talking about some of the expenses coming through. What did you want to say this morning?
2: Just that we've noticed that, and it's been going on for a long time, that the fuel costs in Dalesford are at least 20 cents more than you can pay in Ballarat. And when, you know, I've asked the people serving you, which obviously they don't have any control over it, they say, oh, well, it's delivery costs. And, you know, 20 cents a litre on a delivery of, 10,000 litres, that's a lot of money.
1: It's a huge amount of money, after all. So what's it meaning for you, where you are? Have you been changing your driving? You've been changing some of the way you kind of perform to try and save some of that money, or just wearing the cost?
2: Yes. No, we always, whenever we go to Ballarat, we go to the cheap outlets there and fill up. But a lot of people, you know, don't have that option.
1: No.
2: Stay around in this area.
1: Yeah, David, good on you for calling in, and thank you. David in Dalesford, obviously concerned there. Jan's on the line as well. Jan, good morning to you.
3: Good morning, Nick.
1: Jan, what's this conversation been bringing up for you?
3: I just sent a text, it just hit me. Like, I bought a $25 calendar, just a simple calendar, sent to New South Wales to a family member at Christmas, and it cost me about $19.72 to post it. And I queried it, but, you know, like the people that run the post offices don't really have a say in it. They're just like franchises.
1: No, yeah.
3: I mean, you could fit a lot of flat pack calendars in a truck driving up to New South Wales, could you, for $20?
1: That's a huge amount of money for a postage.
3: I know.
1: Yeah.
3: It was a bit of a shock, but anyway, I'm Australian Post doesn't really shock me anymore because I'm always expecting the worst.
1: Always expecting the worst is not a good place to be in, Jan, unfortunately, but you're not alone on that one. 1-300-977-222. It's only 25 minutes past 10. Don't be afraid to give me a call. 0467-842-722. I was speaking to Wes Lambert before. He's chief executive of the Australian Restaurant and Cafe Association. He was quite angry, I think, quite visibly upset about how costs are impacting particularly our local cafes and restaurants. Many people saying it is incredibly hard at the moment if you are a small business. Jeremy's on the line from Moolamine. Jeremy, good morning to you.
4: Yeah, morning, Nick. And, you know, the comment about $100,000 of compliance costs, that's the thing that made me call, because I'm on the board of a small not-for-profit aged care facility in Moolamine. And we see this all the time, just the charges, and you have no, there's no way you can do anything about it. You've got to comply with all the regulations that are around aged care, and, you know, a lot of it's really, really important.
1: Mm.
4: I'll give you one really quick example. So there's little anti-backing valves that go on the hot water service. So basically they're to stop hot water getting back into the mains. Now, they have to be inspected every year, and every third year they need to be replaced. And the plumber that does it has to have a special accreditation because it's in aged care. Now, these valves are like $20, $25. There's 21 of them in our aged care facility, and the quote is nearly 10 grand to replace them. They're spin-on, spin-off valves. So this is

0: This is a thing that, and look, I don't know what you can do about it because you've got to have a special accreditation to do it. There's not many people that hold it, so they can pretty much charge whatever they like. The reality is, they keep charging people stuff that they can't get around that amount of money. Eventually, you send a facility like ours broke. It's just insane. And that's just one example. And it comes up again and again and again. The problem in this country is we've created such a high cost operation, environment to operate in any kind of business, whether it's profit or not for profit or anything else. It's just killing us.
1: Jeremy, what kind of decisions are you having to make as part of the board to just defray some of this? I mean, where do you even find that money? Can you find that money?
0: Oh, look, I probably shouldn't talk about the
1: No,
0: financials
1: that's okay.
0: of the organisation, but the reality is, if this is the way it continues, the facility will have to close because it will not, it cannot. Because the other thing is, you're so regulated in what you can charge, and it's so controlled. So you basically, so I'll give you the example of, say, a for-profit ASX listed aged care facility. Okay, so what they would do in this situation is they would buy the valves, the $20 valves, and they would have a plumber employed. So they'd be just someone on a salary who's got the accreditation, and they go around to all their facilities and they do it. So, for them, it's not costing them per unit anything like what it's costing our facility. But, look, governments make all these decisions. We want really good regulations to make sure people in aged care are looked after and nothing bad happens. But this is the end result of endless regulation that just eventually kills you.
1: I'm fascinated by what you've been saying, and I realise you can't go into the full details, but Jeremy, I think you've told us quite a lot, and I really appreciate it. Jeremy, genuinely concerned about what all of these costs are going to mean. We've been talking sort of particularly around restaurants. He's looking at it from an aged care. But again, the compliance costs came up in the conversation with Wes Lambert from the Australian Restaurant and Cafe Association. Compliance costs coming up just then. Ron on the line from SAIL. Ron, good morning to you.
2: Good morning. I'm just listening to your discussion about restaurants, what have you. A group of 10 of us went out for a very pleasant meal yesterday for lunch, an average cost about $70 per person. When it came to payment, they had a surcharge of 2.6% on credit card payments, which is far in excess of what their actual cost of the credit card facility is, and I think it's abuse. And thank goodness they are cutting out the surcharge on credit cards, I think in October. But these people have got to realise that people are finding it tough. They are trying to support restaurants and what have you. Don't abuse it. That's my message.
1: Now, Ron, 2.6, did you question the charge or just sort of wear it? It's always difficult when you're a large group and it might be a busy restaurant to kind of have a
2: Well, I
1: chat to anyone.
2: questioned it, and I questioned it, and they said, basically, that's a management problem. And I said, well, as I understand it, it's illegal to surcharge on a credit card account. And they just shrugged their shoulders, and I pay it, but guess what? Won't be going there again.
1: No, you're going to make that decision to not return. And as you say, what, 10 friends? That's a good chunk of cash, I would have thought, coming into a restaurant.
2: Well, it's over $700 for lunch.
1: Yeah. Ron, thank you. Ron in SAIL talking about some of those credit card surcharges. 2.6% is a lot of money. It's a lot to add on to what you're already paying, particularly if you're talking $70 a head for a bite of lunch in a group of 10. I'm on 1300 977 222. 1300 977 222. 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
0: A couple of more texts coming in while we've been talking about, I guess, some of the pressure, particularly around restaurants and cafes, particularly our regional ones at the moment, whether that's on delivery costs or some of the, I guess, pressure that's coming through in terms of surcharges, in terms of the additional costs that they need to pay. We're speaking to Wes Lambert, painting a very dire picture about what our landscape could look like next time you want to go out for a bite to eat if this continues. Liz from Hamilton saying, as I listen to this talk about pressure on cafes and restaurants, I'm thinking this is exactly what the Reserve Bank want. They want less people spending, more unemployment, and somehow that will help reduce inflation. Liz saying it's a very strange recipe for a healthy economy. Another text are coming in just saying we need price control. And Chris saying power costs are contributing to killing small business. Anthony Albanese promised lower prices during his first term. Instead, all we've seen is huge increases. Well, this morning we were talking electricity prices, Chris, and the VDO, the Victorian Default Offer, is out. And on average, power bills are going to go down about 5% for a household and about 6% for a small business. The commissioner in charge of it is Jared Brody. Here's what he had to say.
5: I think what we're seeing in the wholesale electricity market is, while there has been, you know, a bit of volatility.

0: volatility, particularly after what's happened globally in recent times. It's probably affected the fuel prices more than it's affected electricity, of course. But that has ameliorated a little bit. And I think that our electricity prices are less connected to, I guess, international gas prices, which they had been in the past. And that's probably due to, a greater renewables, whether that's solar and battery, being part of the generation mix.
1: Now, that average of 5% means for a household, I think we're talking about $84 a year on that one. Small business will save about $241 a year under the new VDO that comes into effect in July. Now, a couple of people getting in touch talk also about electricity on that one. Someone texting in, CJ from Warrnambool, who'd called in earlier, saying people need to take their own responsibility. This text is saying, I could not agree more. We all have to take responsibility for our usage. Another texter on that saying, when I was my children's ages, we had one TV in a house. I came home the other day, I turned four lights off and three TVs. Some people talking about personal responsibility when it comes to power. And Leo had messaged in earlier saying, Nick, try and beat this. We bought a screw-on bearing cap for our Duncan seed drill a month ago. It cost $40. It was $100 by the time it landed in our mailbox. How do they justify $60 delivery for a small tin wheel cap? Leo saying, I was absolutely gobsmacked. Get in touch. I'm on 1300 977 222. Got plenty of time to give me a call and chat to me. You can keep the text rolling on 0467 842 722. Changing topic in just a minute, we're going to talk about the results of the great Aussie bird count, talk about what birds we are seeing in the backyard versus what birds we're not seeing enough of at the moment.
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0: Carly Simon, and You're So Vain. 17 minutes until 11 o'clock. Ron on the line from Beechworth. Ron, good morning, mate.
1: Hi, Nick. How are you going?
0: Good. We've been talking electricity bills this morning.
1: Yeah. I've got mine sorted with my retailer. They sent me a little smoothing card. It looked like a same size as a bank card or a credit card. And they let me know periodically how much I have to pay a fortnight out of my pension at the post office. So currently it's $120 a fortnight, so $60 a week. And I find that quite doable, you know, instead of getting a massive, great big bill in one hit.
0: That's a smart. Did you ask for that? How did that come about for you, Ron?
1: Well, I think one of my bills that mentioned it. Oh, years and years. I've been doing this for years.
0: Yeah, wow.
1: And when you're on a pension, that's not such a big whack like a quarterly bill for, you know, $700, $800, $900. It's just $60 $120 a fortnight, no problem.
0: As you say, it smooths it out because those big bills when they come through, just having that money there, that's a hard one. Ron, thank you very much for getting in touch.
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0: We'll come back to some of these calls and texts, but I just want to talk about birds for a moment. The results are in, and the Australian magpie is the most commonly spotted bird right around Australia. That's all thanks to BirdLife Australia's Aussie Bird Count. Each year, so many people get involved. They spend time having a look at birds right around their own backyards, right around their country. And this time, they have spotted a record-breaking 5 million birds. Now, Sean Dooley is BirdLife Australia's National Public Affairs Advisor. Sean, 5 million, that's an impressive turnout.
3: Oh, it is. It is indeed, Nick. We got there all. We almost got to 5 million during the pandemic years, when a lot of people were really looking for something to do and got involved in the bird camp. But we never quite made it. So this year, 2025 was just fantastic to get that many, and I mean, we meant that it wasn't that there's more birds out there. It's just that more people were looking and reporting back to the Aussie Bird Count. We had 64,000 people around Australia, and in Victoria alone we had almost 16,000 people, which was up like 1,500 people on the previous year. So yeah, bird watching's having a moment at the moment, and it's great to see so many people getting involved, because their information they collect on the counts becomes really valuable citizen science data collection for us at BirdLife Australia.
0: Sean, you make me feel guilty because I did only put up my hand for the first time when it was during the pandemic. So, yes, I was one of those people on my back deck in Dubbo having a look around and seeing what was there. So, look, magpie top billing. What were some of the other common birds we were seeing?
3: Yeah, the magpie was number one across the country. And what it means is basically, while the rainbow lorikeet, they were the highest count, but the magpie, more people saw a magpie when they did an Aussie bird count. One in two people across the country saw a magpie. And then, like in Victoria, two in three people who did an Aussie bird count had a magpie on their list. So they're much more widespread across the country than any other bird, which shows what a successful bird they are, what an adaptation they've made to sort of the way we've altered the environment.
0: And alter the environment is really where we're getting a lot of our information on what that's kind of meant for our bird populations.
3: Yeah, definitely. What we've done in our cities and towns and surrounding areas, and as we haven't, basically a lot of birds have lost out and continue to lose out, but there are some that are doing really well and thriving. And even though for a while they're generally magpie numbers in other research we've done was going down, but they're still really common and clearly the most commonly seen bird in Australia. But what's definitely coming through in the research we do elsewhere at BirdLife, but reinforced by the citizen scientists who are sending their observations, is what we're seeing is a real disappearance. We've got those few winners like magpies, rainbow lorikeets, noisy miners, but we've got a lot of our smaller birds are dropping out of the cities and towns and the fringes of towns. Things like the superb fairy wren, is in trouble. Willy wagtails, especially on the East Coast, are just dropping out of a lot of our big cities, whereas I can remember growing up, you know, in Melbourne, there was a pair of Willy Wagtails in pretty much every footy oval and park in Melbourne. But now they're really scarce. And so that's the thing that we're learning out of these snapshots is, you know, our small birds in particular are in trouble. And we need to sort of work out why that's happening and see how we can manage the landscape to encourage that diversity of brilliant birds that we have.
0: What is likely to be the pressure on the small birds? Is it what we're choosing to have in our gardens, in our green spaces? Is it deeper than that?
3: It's a sort of multiple things. And, yes, certainly what the gardens are like. I mean, on the other hand, you know, since the sort of 60s and 70s when councils and others planted lots of flowering gums and native trees with exuberant flowers, that's attracted in the larger nectar feeders like rainbow lorikeets and noisy miners and red wattle birds. But at the detriment, because they're a bit of a bully boy species, though, that group, and they drive out the smaller birds. So there's that happening. But at the same time now we're seeing, especially even on the fringes of rural towns, you're getting new housing developments, and it's sort of that, you know, that McMansion model where you've got the big house that goes to the edge of the block, virtually no garden, and we're losing out a lot of bird-friendly vegetation in the gardens. And so whereas once upon a time there'd be all these, everyone in the neighbourhood would have, you know, there'd be quite a good connectivity of shrubs and bushes for the small birds to hide in when the bully boys were around. Now we're just getting fewer trees, especially that kind of ground cover and dense shrub layer. It's just missing. And so the birds that need that are just dropping out. And we're picking that up all the way across Australian cities.
0: I'm talking to Sean Dooley from BirdLife Australia. And Sean, not to distract from the conversation we're happening, but who is in your background that I can hear? Where are you?
3: I'm actually in, this is a great example, I'm in Sydney's Centennial Park.
0: Oh.
3: And we're doing a bird walk with Mitch Kenny, the NRL player from Penrith. Going completely against the stereotype. He's outed himself as a bird lover. And, yeah, and this is a great example where there's lots of wetlands here, so there's lots of different birds. But, again, the noisy miners are sort of dominating, and we've only seen one species here that's smaller than the noisy miner, and that's the beautiful, superb fairy wren. And they're in the area that we're in has got a lot of kind of dense kind of ferns and reed beds. So the fairy wrens have got a chance to survive. They can duck away from these bullies and hide in there. But if that fringing vegetation wasn't here, we wouldn't have any small birds whatsoever.
0: I promise I will let you get back to that walk very, very soon. David from Coleraine has just texted in saying, I think nearly all of the magpies that were spotted are actually in my front garden waiting to steal my breakfast. And it did strike me that, like the magpie and the sulphur-crested cockatoo, I mean, they have adapted very strongly to human encroachment and even yes. found ways to thrive.
3: Yeah, definitely. And, I mean, a lot of these birds, the birds that generally make the top 10, they might be different families and things like that, but they all tend to have one of a few things in common. They're either larger-bodied birds, so they can sort of stand up for themselves. They don't tend to be specialists. They tend to be able to eat all sorts of things, even sulphur-crested cockatoos and galahs. They're not restricted to one type of seed that they'll eat. They'll eat pretty much any. And they can eat on the ground and feed in the trees as well.
0: They destroy my olive tree, I can tell you that.
3: Yeah. And the other thing is they're very pugnacious. Like you've got to be tough to survive on the streets of our towns in Victoria these days. It's not wanting to cause any panic about gangs on the streets, but yeah, we've got big gangs of corellas and cockatoos and other birds that are really doing well. But unfortunately, not all birds are doing well.
0: They're not all doing well. Was there any good difference between more urban and regional numbers, or are we talking kind of across the board, some of these concerns, Sean?
3: Yeah, it's interesting. It's certainly what we can see at that, you know, when you drill down into the local areas, like some councils in particular, or some friends groups of local parks that are doing good stuff with weed management and revegetation, you do see an increase in the diversity of species. But overall, yeah, generally around sort of the big cities, the diversity drops right off. And thankfully, still at the moment, in many Victorian country towns, you will still get like superb fairy wrens in your backyard. But we are starting to see a decline. And because we're losing that kind of connectivity around habitat around the towns as a lot of regional centres expand and we're getting those new housing estates, losing native vegetation, which gardens can be important stepping stones between the different blocks of native vegetation. And unfortunately, we're beginning to pick up signals in the bird count data and the other research that we do that the, you know, those birds like the fairy wrens, like the willy wagtails, are starting to drop out of landscapes. These familiar, much-loved birds just aren't around like they used to be.
0: No, and we're going to lose a lot when they go. Sean, thank you very much. Sean Dooley, get back to your little bushwalk. Well, not even a little one, it's a big one, actually, if you're around Centennial Park. Sean is BirdLife Australia's National Public Affairs Advisor. Magpie, rainbow lorikeet, noisy miner, soft-crested cockatoo, they were top of the pops, but at the cost of some of our smaller birds as well. I'm on 0467 842 722. Jenny Wodonga's been waiting very patiently on the line. Jenny, a really good morning to you.
4: And to you.
0: Johnny, we've been talking a little bit about some of the, I guess, difficulties that restaurants and cafes are having. What did you want to say this morning?
4: I work for a wine distributor that we service New South Wales, ACT. Obviously working remotely. Obviously the industry is in the biggest downturn we've had. Wine consumption is at the level of what it was in the 60s at the moment. So we're hurting already. We've had to, unfortunately, put on a small surcharge per carton that we deliver to our customers after we've absorbed for the last 2 to 3 months an increase from a 25% fuel levy to up over 60% fuel levy on every carton we deliver. It's down to about 40 now, but we tried to absorb it for as long as we can and we just couldn't continue. We already compensate our freight costs to our customers already, and our prices are locked in until September. So that was the only way we could get a little bit of money back for what we were being charged.
0: Jenny, what are clients and customers saying to you?
4: We haven't had a lot of negative feedback. We'll wait and see whether they actually pay the charge on the invoice. That's where it goes down to as well. You know, sometimes we wait 90 days for payment and then we may have the argument about the 70 cents a carton that we've charged to them. At the same time, a restaurant and a cafe can pop up their glass of wine by 50 cents to recover what we're charging as well, where we cannot change our pricing at all. And we're just trying to do our best to support them with a very high level of customer service for them. And it's hard for everybody out there. It's just, yeah.
0: It is hard for everyone out there. And are you hearing similar stuff from other people in your industry? You're definitely not alone on this, are you?
4: No. We have a small group of distributors that we work with nationally. Each one of us just cover one state, and we've all been talking about whether we should, whether we shouldn't. You know, we don't want to lose customers, but we're going to lose them if we're not around. So, yeah, we've already had to retrench one staff member. You know, it's a terrible time. Having to retrench someone was the worst thing I've ever had to do in my life. So, yeah, it's tough.
0: It's really tough. And Jenny, I'm sorry you've been through that. It is an incredibly difficult situation. And I think it's been a really good perspective. Thank you for that. Jenny, talking about the cost that they're seeing as a distributor, just the complexity of that, coming back to the conversation we had at the start of the hour. Wes Lambert, Chief Executive of the Australian Restaurant and Cafe Association, essentially saying that he's very concerned about what's going to happen to a lot of regional cafes and restaurants and whether they can survive this. His exact line saying, "I've never seen a harder time for the industry, and I ran a restaurant in the early 2000s. He said it was nothing like this at all. It's nearly time for me to get out of here. After midday, Warwick Long's going to be with you on the Country Hour. Good morning, mate.
5: How are you? That's why Talkback Radio is great. Hearing that insight about how business is coping with this, hearing about how someone had to be laid off, like, these are the real-world impacts of what we're all experiencing right now and how people cope, right? Like, yeah, that was a brilliant insight. Jenny, was it? That
0: Jenny
5: was
0: in Wodonga, yeah. Talking about that.
5: Cool, Jenny. Today, we'll have a look. We're 6 months out from an election, did you know?
3: Oh, we know.
5: Did you know?
3: Oh, we know.
5: Did you know?
3: Oh, we know.
5: Heard you talking about it a little bit this morning. And the Nationals were sort of basically reissuing their pledge to say, let's put infrastructure spend back where a quarter of the people live, so a quarter of the money goes to regional Victoria. We'll hear a little bit about that, and we'll hear a response from Victoria's Agriculture Minister on the program today as well. Plus, the ACCC, we're in the last week of milk price madness. Normally, back in the day, when milk pricing laws came in as a result of the collapse of Murray Goulburn, Nick, I'd be a very busy man around this time.
0: You would normally be huge.
5: There'd be milk prices coming in left, right and centre. Look, we have fewer milk companies now, but there is a lot of companies holding their cards close to their chest because exactly what you're talking about, what Jenny's talking about there, it's an uncertain world. People are re-going over their costs. You're setting a minimum milk price for 12 months ahead. You make sure those numbers are going to be right. Well, the ACCC has released a couple of clampdowns it's made on WA milk processors for wording in their contracts.
0: Oh.
5: The ACCC regulates this stuff now. So why are they being fined? And is 40 grand enough of a fine to stop a milk company from doing some of these things? We will ask all of that and more. And we'll talk about the Barmer yards too, the muster yards. And

0: whether the heritage, enough is being spent on the heritage of that site.
1: You're doing a lot with Barmer at the moment. You're loving it.
0: Have we? Oh, no, we had the Barmer Narrows, so the rename of the choke to the Narrows. Yeah. This is a different part, and it's actually an Annie Brown story. It's really, it's interesting. It's that little bit of history from the cattlemen. No cattle in the forest anymore, but the legacy of those yards and who looks after them is an interesting discussion, especially since they don't have their get-together out there anymore because it's too small, really. They got too big. So, yeah, lots to talk about.
1: Well, it's good on you. Warwick Long back on your airwaves just after midday today. Thank you for the conversation this morning. I'll be back tomorrow at the usual time. Right now, though, it's 11 o'clock. It's your ABC News.
2: Who will win the AI race? Has gambling become our national sport?
3: Questions. They've never been more important. So the one thing we'll never question is our duty to keep asking. ABC News. Keep asking.
4: ABC News with Mary McDonald. Good morning. A coroner's court has heard Desi Freeman shot two police officers before using one officer's own firearm to shoot Detective Leading Senior Constable Neil Thompson a second time. Ashley Aldridge reports on the hearing in the Coroner's Court of Victoria.
5: The details were revealed during a directions hearing before State Judge Liberty Sanger as part of the coronial inquest probing the deaths of Detective Thompson and his colleague Senior Constable Vadim Devart Hotart in Victoria's northeast in August last year. The court heard police were at the Porepunkah property to serve a warrant relating to the sexual assault of a child under 16. A tentative date for the full coronial inquest has been set down for March next year. A second hearing probing the death of Desi Freeman will be held this afternoon.
4: Victoria's Premier says her government is supporting police to try to put a stop to a spate of arson attacks in Melbourne. A home in Essendon was destroyed overnight by a fire, which police have since deemed suspicious. There have been a number of arson attacks on bars and nightclubs in Melbourne, prompting the Victorian Chamber of Commerce to call for a roundtable discussion on the issue involving police and the courts. Premier Jacinta Allen has told ABC Radio Melbourne young offenders are often recruited to carry out firebombings, and she's vowed to crack down on those who recruit them.
6: There are too many incidences, and that is why Victoria Police is throwing everything at this. We've changed the law to increase significantly the jail time for adults who recruit and exploit young people to carry out criminal acts.
4: Federal opposition leader Angus Taylor says he's unfazed by the prospect of Teal Independence forming a political party to provide another alternative to the major parties. It comes as one opinion poll over the weekend indicated One Nation could win up to 53 seats in the lower house if an election was called today, putting the minor far-right party as the main opposition. Mr Taylor says the Liberal and National parties are providing a credible alternative to Labor.
7: We are the one party or coalition that is fighting the Labor Party every day. If people want to support a party or coalition that fights the Labor Party, support the Liberal and National parties, because that's our fight.
4: A Melbourne woman arrested by Israeli forces while on a Gaza-bound flotilla is demanding more condemnation from the government over her alleged mistreatment in Israel. Activist Violet Coco was among 11 Australians on board the flotilla when they were intercepted and detained by Israel. The 35-year-old student landed at Melbourne Airport this morning. Israeli Minister Itamar Ben-Gvir has since drawn international outrage by posting a video online taunting the detainees in Israel. Ms Coco says she and her crew members were beaten and starved while in Israeli custody.
8: The Australian government has failed us. It has failed us as hostages of Israel, and it continues to fail the people of Palestine who are subject to Israel's monstrous cruelty and violence.
4: Israel has rejected allegations detainees were mistreated. Researchers say people are switching jobs less often than they used to, with new data pointing to a steady long-running decline in workforce mobility. New data shows just over 1.1 million Australians changed jobs in the year to February 2025, with the rate falling to 7.7%, down from around 13% in the 1990s. Lachlan Vass from the E61 Institute, which is behind the research, has told ABC Radio Melbourne an ageing workforce could be a factor, with younger workers seeing wage rises when they change jobs compared to older workers.
9: If we think there's something inhibiting people from switching jobs, whether it's something around government regulations or something around your access to housing or house prices, if there's policies that free those things up, then we might

0: see more job switching in future.
1: Australia's peak bird conservation group says more needs to be done to protect smaller birds in suburban Melbourne. Findings from the 2025 annual Aussie Bird Count have been published, where over 1 million birds were counted by 15,000 eager bird watchers in Victoria across 1 week last October. The report found the Australian magpie was the most commonly sighted bird, but Sean Dooley from BirdLife Australia says the reduction of smaller bird sightings across Melbourne is concerning.
2: We're losing a lot of our smaller birds, and they're either being bullied by larger birds. Either way, we just aren't creating ideal landscapes to encourage birds to come into our cities from the surrounding bushland areas.
1: To the weather now. For the state, showers or patchy rain possible over most districts. For Melbourne, partly cloudy, the medium chance of showers becoming less likely late this afternoon and evening, a top of 19. It's 17 degrees. ABC News.
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9: Hello, it's the last week of free public transport. After that, it's half price to the end of the year. So if you've changed your habits, do you think that's going to stick? Or if you haven't, why? And why didn't you take advantage of it? Was it not about the price? Was it not about the fuel? Will you go back to a car or walking or cycling? Let me know. 1300 222 774 is the number to call or text. 0437 774 774. Yes, this is the Conversation Hour, and I'd love to hear from you what your experience has been of free public transport. Should it stay free? And will your habits stick? Will you remember to put that Mikey to tap it on? Very soon, we're going to be getting the first look at hard data showing how much our public transport habits either changed or did not change over these months with free public transport. But let me know your story. 1300 222 774. Maybe you didn't hop on more public transport. Why is that? We know, of course, there's a big divide between the urban areas and the regions. What does it mean to you? Will you keep these habits up if it's half price to the end of the year? I'd love to hear from you. Also, let's continue the conversation you heard Raf talk about on mornings. The latest Redbridge poll says that One Nation would win as many as 59 seats if an election were held today. So do independents need to band together? Would you be more or less likely to vote for an independent if they were to form a party, as has been floated, we can see in this morning's news coverage? 1300 222 774. What does it mean to you to have independents in a party? Are they more electable if they are in one? Would they sway your vote that way? Or are they less electable? 1300 222 774. We've heard this morning that the Victorian federal MPs who are independent, Monique Ryan and Helen Haynes, have ruled themselves out of this. Do you think that's a good idea? Let me know. 1300 222 774 is the number to call. Also this hour, how much do you spend on your pet? Are you going to confess it to me? Maybe what's your biggest expense? Is it dishing out for gourmet meals? Is it luxury hotels when you're on holidays? Is it birthday presents? Let me know, because the latest figures are that Australians are now spending more than $21 billion a year on their pets. Of course, on medications and vet bills, we know that, but spending on pet food alone rose 51% since 2022 to almost $10 billion annually. Tell me right now, are you cooking up some gourmet grub for Goofy? Some foodie delight for Fifi? Or do you say no, only the kibble? These are tough times, Pooch. 1300 222 774 is the number to call. We're going to be looking at why it's important to actually keep on top of how much we are devoted to our pets. Also this hour, why is Victoria's largest sexual health and education centre closing its CBD facility, even as sexually transmitted infections remain at near record levels? What's going on there?

0: Yeah, we will look into that. It's 8 minutes past 11. Lorraine, you've called in from Richmond. You wanted to join the conversation about public transport. Have you been using it more?
1: Yeah, well, I always use it anyway. I always use it in conjunction. So I always use it in conjunction with my bike. I also wanted to say that I'm cooking up a gourmet storm now with toast and Vegemite. But
0: toast and Vegemite for your pet?
1: No, for me.
0: Oh, okay, good.
1: But it's just so easy. And if they could make it easier for cyclists to get on the train, the new trains now don't have an echo in here. It's terrible. The new trains now don't have anywhere for you to be able to sit and have your bike. Some of them do. Mm. But then, you know, just that hassle of getting the card out of your wallet, and you've got to put it back in your coat again for fear of it you losing it down the train tracks.
0: You've enjoyed not having to reach for the Mikey.
1: Yeah, so much easier just not having to pay at all. Or if we could have a system where it's like skiing and you just go through and it clicks you without having to get out of your bag.
0: Well, we're going to get a new system eventually, we're told, but are you afraid that you're going to forget to tap on next week, Lorraine?
1: Oh, no, I don't think I'll forget.
0: Those habits really do, yes, stick sometimes. It hasn't been that long that we've had free public transport. Thank you, Lorraine. So what do you think? If you've changed your habits, if you're using public transport more, will that stick with you? Is half price good enough? Or if not, will you go back to a car or walking or cycling? Someone who's been looking at this very question is Malad Haghani, who's Associate Professor and Principal Fellow in Urban Risk and Resilience at the University of Melbourne. Thanks for joining me, Milad.
2: Oh, good day, Mary. Good to be with you.
0: You've been looking right from the beginning of this social experiment, shall we say, at three states, Victoria, New South Wales, Queensland. We were the only ones to have free public transport. Is that right? So you were able to compare commuter patterns against each other?
2: Yeah, that's right. And from an academic standpoint, we were very happy that we were the only ones because that gave us a benchmark of comparison. Free public transport is probably one of the most contentious areas of transport policy. You might think that it's very simple. It's economic 101, that you reduce the price of something, goods or services, or you make them free, and consumer is going to use it more. And that is to some extent true about consumption of public transport as well. That people are rational decision makers. But when it comes to public transport in particular, the situation is more complex. It matters when the demand comes from. Is it coming more from public transport users taking more trips? Is it coming from active transport users? Or is it causing a shift from car dependency to public transport? So when the policy was announced, it gave us a perfect opportunity of studying this debate empirically in conjunction with other states that did not change their public transport pricing regime. A comparison of these Victoria and New South Wales in particular came very handy. During a time where the price of fuel was volatile, we could see how much people are shifting from cars across the two states to public transport. And through this comparison, we got a fair idea of how public transport changes people's travel behaviour.
0: So what did you find? We've got Victoria with free public transport. It was, 50%, I think, price in New South Wales. Was there much of a difference in the uptake between the two states?
2: Look, we surveyed over 4,000 people during this period of time, over the 2 months, periodically at different points in time. What we realised was that Queensland was an anomaly in our studies, especially because of the fact that they haven't established nearly free public transport, and we assume that their public transport demand has already been saturated. There is not much sensitivity as much as there is in Victoria and New South Wales. But across every wave of survey that we did, we observed by and large similar degree of shift away from cars to public transport. Between 25% to 30% of people, depending on when we did the survey, reported that they have shifted some trips over the last 2 months away from car to public transport. But strikingly, these numbers at any point in time that we looked at it was very much similar, only marginally different between

0: New South Wales and Victoria. And the conclusion for us was that, yes, people are sensitive to price and they are reacting to the price of fuel, but the free public transport per se is not being the driver of this shift. Otherwise, we would have seen a different level of shift in Victoria compared to New South Wales.
1: That is fascinating. You're hearing from Malad Haghani, who's been looking into this. And Malad, I want to dig a bit deeper into your conclusion there. But Liz is calling from Warragul. You're catching a train as we speak, Liz.
2: No, not catching a train right now.
1: Mm-hmm.
2: But my long-term partner lives in Geelong. Mm-hmm. I live in Warragul. And I've been driving over there in a diesel engine for the last 10 years or more. And when this crisis hit with the prices, I just panicked a little bit and thought, oh, how the hell am I going to pay for all this? So I've switched to public transport on a Friday night and it's been going really, really well.
1: So it was fuel definitely for you, Liz. That was the driver.
2: Definitely the fuel and the fuel prices. I do love the freedom of my car and being able to go. I do a lot of kilometres generally, but I had to cut. I couldn't afford to do it.
1: So, Liz, when the price goes up next week, half price, and even next year, full price, do you think that you'll continue the habit of that Friday night trip by public transport?
2: I will definitely continue to factor in a train trip. I may not always do it, but I will definitely factor in a train trip because it's just a little bit more less stress. And it was also definitely much gentler on my budget, I can say that.
1: That's so interesting. And so for you, Liz, as well, it's improved your view of public transport. Is that right?
2: Yes, to a degree. Look, the train system in Melbourne is a little bit befuddling. I don't quite understand how each week that train, I catch the same train there and from, but every single week I've done it now for the last 6 times I've done it, it's taken me to a different platform and I've had to catch another train from a different platform. It's totally befuddling. So every time I get into the station, I've got to decide, okay, how am I going to find out where I've got to catch the train from?
1: Liz, you are not alone in that befuddlement. Thank you so much for leaning in, because Malad Haghani, I'm sure, was listening with a lot of interest there. Associate Professor and Principal Fellow at the University of Melbourne. We're talking about the data of how much people have changed their habits and whether it's going to stick. And Liz's experience, Malad, yep, is really typical, isn't it?
0: It is absolutely typical. In fact, if I may speak to some upsides of this trial of free public transport in Victoria, there are upsides to it. First of all, it made a difference in terms of cost of living to pre-existing public transport users and whoever shifted to public transport. Personally, myself, I probably have saved $300 over this period of time being a public transport user. So that's undeniable. From an academic perspective, it created a perfect landscape for us to, for the first time, study this and present some findings that would probably be of the international significance. That's another story. But also, when we ask people who experience public transport more often or for the first time during this period as a result of it becoming free or shifting away because of fuel price being too high, they express that it has, predominantly they have said that this has improved their view of public transport. Mm-hmm. So Liz's experience has been very typical. And a majority of them, over 50%, has said either they will continue to use public transport as a main mode of commute, or they will consider it more often into their future. So that exposure of people, otherwise car users, to public transport, it has made a difference.
1: Mm. Rhonda, you've called in. You're in Raglan. I'm not sure how I'm pronouncing that correctly.
3: Yes, that's right. Yeah.
1: Have you been taking advantage of the free public transport?
3: Yes, as has my daughter. But what I do worry about is that there hasn't been the infrastructure to cater for all the people getting on. And what has been upsetting is that there have been some really fights over seats.
1: Fights over seats?
3: Yes, really. And
1: on what? Was it a tram or a train, Rhonda?
3: No, a train. The Ballarat line.
1: Of course, because there were...
3: And not just once, like every day. And I think, who are we going to meet today that's going to be screaming, yelling and threatening to punch it? Seriously.
1: Oh, wow. So, Rhonda, do you think, are you still going?

0: Rhonda, that's some...
1: It's a good idea in street, but there's not the infrastructure. I don't have enough carriages.
0: No, if you don't have enough carriages where people are fighting, you don't want that. Rhonda, thank you for calling in. John, you're in Wangaratta. What's been your experience?
2: Well, it's all very well if you live in the suburbs, but it's quite unfair if you live in a regional area. I'm 20 kilometres out of town, so I'm paying my taxes are going to subsidise city folk, and I think that's grossly unfair because I'm getting no benefit from it, but my taxes aren't coming down.
0: And so it's just not there for you, John. You couldn't take advantage of it.
2: No, there's no way no one could take advantage of it. And I guess it's, again, people in the country are being overlooked. There's no votes in us, you see. There's votes in the city. And it's just really unfair that we're not getting any benefit from this program. So I'm disappointed. I think it's been extremely wasteful program.
0: John, it certainly has exposed the inequity when it comes to transport across Australia between rural and urban areas. Thank you, John. That's a really important point. Joining us again is Malad Haghani, who's from the University of Melbourne, who's been breaking down the numbers, a survey that you held with people. I mean, what you found also, Malad, is that the people who do want to go back to public transport need it to be not just low price, but also reliable and accessible, yeah, obviously.
3: Absolutely. I think John and Liz both raised really important points. We know from this period of study who has been able to take advantage of the free public transport and who has missed out. So the biggest predictor of a person who has been able to use free public transport is a person with a mixed history of car and public transport use. People who have in the past used public transport. That means people who have access to it, don't have prejudices against using public transport, and they know their routes and how they get their trips through public transport.
0: And so
3: we also have people who... Yes, please go ahead.
0: I was just going to ask, so what do you think is going to happen next week?
3: Next

0: We asked people about their deal breakers. They said travel time is too long, or either I couldn't access it, it's too far from me, or it's too crowded. These are the three biggest deal breakers for people. And that creates an element of inequity for people who cannot use this free service just because it is mainly not accessible to them. So if I have one big takeaway from this whole period of a study is that if reducing car dependency is the main objective here, we think that having reliable, reasonably priced public transport that is accessible close enough to your doorstep is going to be more impactful in terms of reducing car dependency compared to free public transport that is accessible to some but not inaccessible to others.
1: Milan, thank you so much for bringing us your latest results. Appreciate it.
0: You're most welcome. Thank you.
1: Milan Hagani, Associate Professor and Principal Fellow in Urban Risk and Resilience at the University of Melbourne. This on text, as a tram driver, the level of stress has increased tenfold with free fares. I'm all for free fares, but stress amongst the drivers is through the roof. Yes, that goes to a very disturbing call there from Rhonda about people fighting over seats. I haven't seen that. I'm glad that hasn't happened. People have been talking on text about John clearly missing the fact that all public transport across Victoria was from free. Someone else says V-Line trips were free. Interestingly, there's reporting out, though, now that the latest V-Line monthly punctuality performance data showed that nearly half of the services on the Swan Hill and Echuca lines have really dropped. We're going to be going into that a little later, as Millard was talking about. Does that mean it was about the state of the carriages when it's overcrowded and you can't sit down, and what does it do when they're late as well? Does it make you want to continue with that social experiment or not? And Mohammed in Altona says, I already use public transport but travelled more because of the free travel, however, at the expense of cycling and walking. It definitely needs to be cheaper for short journeys, though. Keep those calls coming. 1300 222 774 is the number to call on the Conversation Hour. I want to hear about your views on public transport, whether you'll remember your Mikey. But also I want to hear from you. Is an independent that's going to get your vote if they're in an independent party? This is an idea that's been floated. Coming up next, we'll be talking to someone who's been an advisor in a political party and who works on the Hill to talk as through the implications for the independents.
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1: So you've heard this morning that the whispers that maybe the Teals and other independents potentially would be getting together to form a party. What does that mean? Is that just a complete negation of their unique selling proposition? What does it mean? And why would they do that? Joining me now is Sean Kelly, a political commentator and former senior political advisor to Kevin Rudd and Julia Gillard, and also the author of the quarterly essay at the moment of What Does Labor Stand For? Thanks for joining me, Sean.
7: Thanks for having me on again.
1: I was really struck by something that you wrote about the Teals a couple of months ago, and I thought of that when I saw this news this morning about an independence party, where you compared the Teals to Trump, and not because, I'm quoting you, they're anything like Trump in temperament or policy, but because their appeal to Australians depends on not being part of the system. So what are they doing?
7: Oh, look, absolutely. I got a lot of blowback for that article because people were yelling, they're nothing like Trump. And of course, that's entirely fair. But the sense in which they are is there is just enormous frustration with the system. We've seen the rise of One Nation off the back of that. But really, this has been happening for quite a few electoral cycles now, where you've seen a trend away from the major parties. And you're right to say, well, what is going on? Why are they doing this? Because I think a big part of the appeal of independence, and certainly a big part of the appeal of the Teals, was the sense that they were separate from the major parties, that they were completely unlike the major parties, that they had autonomy, and most particularly, I really think this is very interesting, that they were local, that they were very interested in the local community and embedded there. And this is absolutely the risk in banding together to form a political party, if that is ultimately

0: ultimately what happens, that it risks drawing them away from that from that local basis. Because I've certainly heard people say that this is the future of politics, that politics is going to become more localized in various ways. So I think there is a danger there. But in a way, this is what happens structurally. A few years ago, the financial columnist, Matt Levine, had this kind of riff about cryptocurrencies. And he was saying, well, cryptocurrency started as this kind of rebel form of currency. But then over time, people realized, well, if this is going to be my money, I want it to behave like money. I want it to be safe. Safely stored. I want to be able to transfer it to somebody and know who I'm transferring it to, and they want to know who they're getting it from. And so you see things as they enter a system start to take on the characteristics of that system. And I think that's broadly what we're seeing here. You have independents come in, they think, well, we're going to be completely different. But then they look around and they think, ah, these political parties have some advantages that we don't. They can caucus. They can exchange ideas. They can split up their workload to work more efficiently. And in fact, interestingly, I think, Mary, the Teals have been operating in some respects like that for a few years. In 2023, they started having meetings, apparently, every Monday in an apartment in Deakin. This was reported in the Fin Review at the time. And part of the purpose of that meeting was to say, well, you deal with these issues and I'll focus on this set of policies and you focus on those set of policies, so that they could operate in a more efficient way. And that's starting to sound a lot like the way a political party operates.
1: Well, exactly. Not as formal, though. I was also struck by something I heard this morning on RAF's morning show. Cos Samaras from Redbridge Polling was talking to him, saying that many of the people who tend to vote for independence are anti-One Nation, and because of the rise of One Nation, they might like to see something more stable and formal to withstand the threats from the party system. This is what he had to say.
2: They'll get the votes that they've secured. I don't think they'll lose any support, but we're going to have to wait and see. If a party of that nature was established, it will largely win electorates in the big cities, and it will take seats off Labor too. There's no question about that.
1: So that's Cos Samaras laying out what could be a change of many dominoes falling from that particular point of view. But what do you think, Sean, of that notion that he doesn't think they'll lose any support? Like you say, it's a unique selling proposition. Sure, they might be getting used to seeing political parties around them, but surely we would have seen independence parties then before now. Or what is it about these times?
0: I think that we are going to see democratic proliferation over the next 10, 20 years in Australia. I think we are going to see a lot of new parties start. And again, this comes back to what I was referring to at the start with this decline away from the major parties. As people stop turning to the major parties, something else has to spring up in their place. And originally, the big mover most recently was the Teals. Probably the Greens a little bit before them. And then you have One Nation. And I think One Nation is very much acting as a proxy at the moment. They are a proxy for people's frustration. They are a way of saying, let's blow up the system, or at the very least, we don't trust the major parties anymore. Cos is exactly right. There are a lot of people whose politics don't align with One Nation. They're looking around for alternatives, and some of them have already gone to the Teals. So I don't see why you wouldn't have more of them. And this is the point that Malcolm Turnbull's been making this morning. He's been saying, well, the Liberal Party has moved to the right, and that has obviously left a gap in the centre of politics. And so the Teals are moving in there. And in a very funny way, I think, we're really talking about almost a replication of the old Liberal Party. You know, some socially moderate views, some economically conservative views. This is largely where the Teals were, with a party, that would be a party, but where people would be reasonably free to follow their conscience, as was true of the old Liberal Party.
1: That would have to be part of it, wouldn't it? That they can't set themselves up as a party and say, now we're going to be a machine.
0: Exactly. And I think this is one of the problems with the contemporary Liberal Party, that it has become much more like a machine. And then as it has shed its moderate Liberals, it's become much more like a very narrow machine focused on one side of politics, increasingly the right side. But I think you've also got a bit of a gap on the left. Of course, you have the Greens, but the Greens, I think, on some level are hampered by their heritage, the sense that they come from a particular environmental point of view.

0: large part of the electorate sees them as very strong activists. I think as the Labor Party moves into the centre of politics, which it's obviously expressed some desire to do in the last few years, that leaves a bit of a gap on the left. Now, perhaps the Greens find a way to fill that, or perhaps we see more of this democratic proliferation and another party finds a way to fill that space.
1: You're listening to Sean Kelly, political commentator for the Nine newspapers, former senior political advisor to a couple of prime ministers in the Labor Party. You've been talking there, Sean, about yes, what this might mean for Labor and the whole political landscape. Just thinking this out, if it is in fact the structural elements that are disadvantaging the independents, even Monique Ryan, who ruled herself out this morning, said we're still talking about the disadvantages within our system baked in for independents, such as donation law caps and so forth.
0: Right.
1: Does this provide some sort of motivation for the Prime Minister to change that? Basically, wouldn't he want independents to stay independent? It's out there as a theory, but
0: No, I love it. That's a very good question. This often happens, doesn't it? Political parties try to do things that they think will protect their interests, and inevitably there are unintended consequences, and the effects end up being perverse. So, absolutely. Labor Party and the coalition worked together to pass donations laws that have made sure there are clear caps in place for local electorates. Political parties have an advantage then because they can spread, they have a higher cap for overall donations to a party or overall spending, and that party can also then funnel its money to the electorates that it most needs to fight in. And so there is now an advantage for political parties, and absolutely that could lead to this perverse consequence of the Labor and Liberal, of their new party springing up.
1: Yeah, you're living in interesting times there on the Hill, Sean. Thank you so much for your insights. That's Sean Kelly, who's political commentator for the Nine newspapers. And also you can catch his quarterly essay 100, What Does Labor Stand For? This on text, the independents have just realised they cannot achieve real progress as independents. Now their desperation is shining. That's from Sean. And this as well, the appeal of the Teals, Pocock, etc., is precisely that they are independent of parties and more immune to corporate donations and lobbying. What do you think? 1300 222 774. Does it make you more likely to vote for an independent or not as likely? This is the Conversation Hour. It's 26 minutes to 12. Tell me what you think of the independents, what you think also of free public transport ending this week. But also, we are spending almost $10 billion annually, us Australians, on food for our pets. Are you cooking up some gourmet grub right now for Goofy? Now, I thought it was a dog. Someone on text has said actually it was a bovine. But you tell me, how much are you spending on your pets? We're going to be talking to the people behind the latest survey and dig into why it's so important that we understand how devoted we are to our pets.
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1: We are going to be talking about pets in our lives. Are we treating them more like humans than animals? Look at all of the money that we spend. Is that all right? Tell me, what are you spending on your pets? What does it say about us? 1300 222 774. What's the biggest thing that you're splashing out on when it comes to pets? Also this hour, though, we have been talking about the latest news that Teals, some Teals, so-called Teals, and potentially other independents are talking about forming a party. Does that make you more or less inclined to vote for them? Mike, you've called in from Fern Tree Gully. What did you want to say?
5: Thanks for taking my call. I think that the Labor Party has quietly moved into that space that the Libs previously, you know, occupied in the middle right, and things like the gas tax and, you know, Labor quietly supporting big corporations and so forth is one of the reasons the Libs are being pushed out.
1: Mm. So you think this is going to come at the expense of the Liberal Party?
5: Yeah, and even both to a degree. So, like I said, I think it's been happening very quietly. It harks back to the Hawke era where the Labor Party, you know, moved further to the right.

0: And it's that middle ground, that's where the votes are. So I think the Teals provided, you know, like with any party, provided you're not too extreme, you know, I think they could, you know, obtain a lot of votes by if they do form a party. And I'm a big fan of David Pocock and what he says.
1: Yeah, he hasn't ruled it out. He hasn't said that he's going to join, but I think he was described as having one of the best political brands around at the moment. We heard this morning, Mike, from a couple of experts who, I think surprisingly to me, said that potentially the independents wouldn't lose votes if they did do that. What do you think? Would you be more or less inclined to vote for an independent in a party?
0: Look, I've always been a huge fan of independents, and I think the biggest problem with our political system is where these preferences go. So we don't really see it. I'm a big consumer of politics. Don't like politicians necessarily, but love politics and follow it. So, yeah, I think provided that party doesn't, you know, jar too many people with anything extreme, like I said, it's the middle ground, that's where the votes are. So all these independents have got their different views, but the fact that they're supporting the environment, they're supporting primarily the people, and that's what, you know, really resonates with me, David Pocock, is, you know, they're elected members, you know, they represent our electorate, and with the major parties, you don't really get that representation, I feel. So,
1: yeah, you're going for the person, not the brand.
0: Yeah, and, you know, like these independents, they struggle to make a difference because it's the parties that hold all the sway, so that's where I'm always looking how I can, you know, maximise my vote. So,
1: exactly. If they are maximising their power, maybe you're maximising the vote. Mike, thank you so much. Really interesting points there. Alan, you're in Benalla. What do you think about it?
2: Well, I'm in Indi, and we had Cathy McGowan for 6 years. We've had Helen Haines for about a similar amount of time, about 6 years. So
1: and she's ruled herself out of this talk?
2: Well, there's still an independent, whether they go a party or independent. But I'd just like to say, I haven't seen like a Benalla, Euroa, Wangaratta,

0: At Benalla or Euroa or Shepparton, if I'd driven further away, would have cost me $294 for the X-ray. I drove to Melbourne to the northern suburbs. This was last week, and it was bulk billed.
1: Right. So you don't see, so is this a comment, do you think, on having an independent MP?
0: It is because they
1: I mean,
0: don't.
1: hospitals are more state, obviously, but
0: Well,
1: you're
0: yeah,
1: talking
0: I know,
1: about the Medicare system.
0: but our independent MP constantly spruiks, they're going to do more about hospitals, even at the Albury-Wodonga thing. Now, we're going to push for that. But pushing for it doesn't get you results. 12 years of an independent, and for me having to drive 200 kilometres to get X-rays, otherwise I'd pay $274,
1: Yeah, you're
0: bulk
1: not
0: billing
1: getting,
0: clinics, that's a
1: you don't think you're
0: mistake.
1: getting bang for your political buck.
0: No, I don't at all.
1: Yeah.
0: It's not working for us, for me anyway.
1: Alan, I hope you're going well and
0: Thank you.
1: yeah, that the results are all very good for you as well. Thank you so much for joining the conversation. It's 21 minutes to 12. We will continue with that as well.

0: Or how much do you splash out on your pet? Is it premium all the way? Tell me, is it that or is it kibble? This is Cost of Living Talk. Ben Stapley is the CEO of the Animal Medicines Australia. And Animal Medicines Australia has been conducting pet census data on how much we're spending on our pets in general, including that eye-watering amount on pet food alone, $10 billion annually, and that's gone up 51% since 2022. Ben, thank you so much for calling me, for joining us today. We called you.
1: Pleasure to be here. Thanks for the invitation.
0: What do you think is going on with this rise in spending on our pets?
1: I think we're probably seeing a number of things. I mean, part of it is a bit of an inflation issue, but part of it is a real increase. I mean, overall, compared to 2022, Australians are spending $21.3 billion on their pets. But as you say, $9.8 billion of that is on food. What we also see is that people really are seeing pets more as part of the family rather than just an animal that we keep.
0: What are the biggest areas they're splashing out on?
1: So, as I mentioned, pet food is the number one expenditure at $9.8 billion. That's followed by veterinary services at $1.9 billion and products and accessories at $1.4 billion.
0: You talked about premiumisation, which I'm not really sure is a word, but what are the sort of the stories that jump out at you or the amounts of money that jumped out at you in this data?
1: Well, I think some of the things that we do see are a lot of people spending money on things that traditionally we wouldn't necessarily expect in terms of the pet ownership experience. Mm-hmm. So we see things like businesses that are specifically catering to pets' needs. So we've seen businesses opening up around targeting pet bakery treats or daycare for pets, particularly dogs. So things which are really targeting a premium experience for pets and pet owners.
0: 1300 222 774. Tell me, are you being a foodie lover on behalf of your pooch? What are you cooking up? Do you spend a lot of money on pet food, on making your own pet food? 1300 222 774 is the number to call. Yes, one of those things is about the gourmet

0: pet owners really value the relationship that they have with their animals and want to give them the best possible life.
1: But what about the people who are struggling as well? Is that also part of the picture?
0: Yeah, so our report found that approximately 1 in 8 pet owners sought financial assistance to be able to meet some of the costs of keeping their pet, particularly when it came to the health care of that animal.
1: Mm. Diane, you called in from Wodonga. What do you spend money on for your pet?
2: Yes, I spend a lot of money with vet bills. She gets a bit of tummy problems sometimes. I've got on a very special diet with a vet food, special tin food.
1: Is this a pup, Diane?
2: Sorry?
1: Is this a puppy?
2: No, she's a Papillon and she's 9 years old now.
1: Yeah, okay, but
2: beautiful
1: pooch.
2: Little girl.
1: How much would you spend on your pooch, Diane?
2: Oh dear, I don't know. probably at least a few thousand dollars with vet bills, that's for sure.
1: Do you have to give things up in your own life for that, Diane?
2: Well, yes, I have to be very careful with my own money, but I don't really give things up especially. But yes, I have to be careful. I don't go on holidays hardly at all. I can't afford holidays and things like that anymore.
1: Mm, Diane, that's really interesting. Thank you for calling. Kevin in Geelong, I think you've got a similar story as Diane. Is that right?
3: That's correct. The other thing that is way too expensive, of course, is the neutering, which we've all got to do because, you know, we don't want strays roaming around the countryside. But, yeah, Oscar was just put down the last few weeks. But the other thing I will make the observation is I feel like the vet was keeping him alive a little bit longer than he needed to be. The conversation could have been had a lot earlier without the aid of drugs and everything else. Cost me a lot of money just to let him limp along, and I should have been ahead of this probably.
1: Mm. Oh, Kevin, it sounds like he's still really mourning Oscar, yeah?
3: Well, I took a little bit of time, but I've got a new kitten now, and he's a barrel of laughs. But
1: what's his name?
3: His name's Jerry, after the mouse.
1: Jerry, of course. Oh, Kevin, thank you so much for calling. And, yeah, valet Oscar, but good luck with Jerry. I'm sure, giving you lots of joy. Ben Stapley is CEO of Animal Medicines Australia, looking into how much we spend on our pets. And, Ben, those vet bills coming up again and again on text as well.
0: Yeah, and it is a real challenge. I mean, the cost of pet ownership is one of the constant challenges that has always pops up through our survey. I mean, I think the thing that really is a challenge for so many pet owners is there's no Medicare for pets, there's no PBS, so you're paying the full cost of the care of that animal. And that is often a really significant challenge for a lot of people. I think one of the things that you can take away is that there's a really important story around prevention. So one of the best things that you can do to mitigate some of those veterinary costs is keep on top of things like vaccination and parasiticide treatments and have a really strong relationship with your vet to be able to pick up on those issues early.
1: Indeed. It is 14 minutes to 12. We're talking about how much we spend on our pets. Elizabeth from Darley, you have 7 cats, is that right?
4: Yes, that's right. We had 6 until recently and then I fostered a kitten and she's too gorgeous not to keep.
1: Oh, of course. So how much would you be spending?
4: Well, the other day I dropped 100 at Bunnings on some food and litter and my husband purchased a supplement for one of our older cats to help with his hip and, you know, joints and things like that. He also had an operation earlier in the year, which was about $1,000 to have something removed from his eye. And another one went the other day and that was a couple of hundred because he had a little wound on his shoulder. So it's expensive, but we just love them so much.
1: Yeah, you don't count it.
4: Yeah, exactly. They just are who they are. And like the guy said, have a great relationship with our vet. And, yeah, just kind of try and keep on top of all their issues.
1: That sounds absolutely delightful, and I can only imagine the scene at your house right now, Elizabeth.
4: It's gorgeous.
1: Yeah, I bet. Thank you. Ben Stapley, before I let you go, you were talking there about, the costs and a lot of it not being covered. Animal Medicines Australia does some advocacy work. Are you going to try and get some breaks for people when it comes to that?
0: Yeah, look, I think that there are some really important potential programs to be able to support pet owners during some really tough decisions.

0: decision making that they might need to make around the end of life of an animal or for expensive treatments. There's a couple of great programs which potentially are available to be able to reduce costs in some of those circumstances. So I'd encourage everybody to have a bit of a look around and see what might be available in their area.
1: Ben, thank you so much for sharing that data and guiding us through it.
0: No worries. Happy to be here.
1: Ben Stapley is CEO of Animal Medicines Australia. I will get to more of the calls and texts, really interesting texts and calls coming through on this. It is 12 minutes to 12, though, and next we're going to be talking about the closure of a sexual health facility in the CBD, even as sexually transmitted infections are at near record highs. So why is it closing and what's going on?
2: This is going to be quite a ride.
3: Every dream restoration starts with something worth holding on to.
4: We were in love. We figured we'd work it out.
3: Restoration Australia.
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1: So it's emerged that Sexual Health Victoria is going to close its Melbourne CBD facility at the end of the month. But at the same time, the sexually transmitted infections are at near record highs. The government says that it is continuing to provide consistent funding to the service. So what is going on? Caroline Mulcahy is CEO of Sexual Health Victoria. Thanks for joining us this morning, Caroline.
6: Thank you. Welcome.
1: Tell me, why is the CBD facility closing when the government says it's provided consistent funding and continuing to do that to the service?
6: Well, first of all, let me tell you a little bit about Sexual Health Victoria. We're a health and education centre, and we do have two clinics, one in the CBD and a larger one up at Box Hill. And we've been serving the community for about 56 years at various sites over Victoria. Last year, we offered about 17,000 appointments. And so we're a large sexual and reproductive health provider. But unfortunately, our clinic in the city is probably, one, not being able to meet demand. As you say, sexually transmitted infections are on the rise. But the clinic is just not fit for purpose anymore. So we're limited in size there. It's just too small to meet demand, but also because of our business and operating costs have just continued to rise. We're just not able anymore to make it operationally viable.
1: So you're saying that when the state government says, look, we're continuing to contribute, you needed a boost in order to improve that facility. Is that what you're saying?
6: We do. We haven't had a funding review for possibly 15 years. And whilst we are getting consistent CPI increases, they're not meeting our operational costs, about 80% of which is professional staff. So we're run by doctors, nurses and teachers in the community. And so CPI just doesn't cover that. Indexation's about 2.6%. We know that our business costs, such as our insurance, our rental, our utilities, they're averaging an increase about 15% per year. So the government are right. They have had a super focus on women's health across Victoria. They've opened a number of women's health hubs. However, we haven't been part of that strategy because we're a Victorian statewide service for women, men, and all gender diverse people. Mm. And so we're not actually getting any of that women's health funding.
1: Right. Caroline Mulcahy is from Sexual Health Victoria. We're talking about the closure of the CBD facility at the end of the month. Caroline, it struck me that the STI rates are at near record highs. Can you just give us a bit of an idea as to why?
6: That's probably a good question. We're all sexual beings. And so we did see a major increase just after we came out of COVID. And I think that was because people started to go back to their normal living and seeing each other again. And you're quite right. The most common sexual transmitted infection at the moment is chlamydia, followed closely behind by syphilis and gonorrhea, and all of those have increased markedly in the last 5 years.
1: So what sort of impact is the closure of the CBD facility going to have?
6: Well, it means that there'll be one less sexually transmitted infection and sexual reproductive health clinic in the CBD, which again is accessed by

0: by people who come to work in the CBD and many students. There are other services available than CBD. The major impact will be that we won't be there anymore. We've been there a very long time. We're very well known by our clients and sector and stakeholders who refer to us as a as an accessible and affordable service.
1: And I think most people actually drop in, is that right?
0: No, we're actually more appointment based, but we have...
1: But in sense of they come in person?
0: They can do, yeah.
1: Mm.
0: And we're right on Elizabeth Street, so it's very accessible for people coming off, you know, Flinders Street trains, but also the university campuses.
1: So what would you have to say to people who might be affected by this? What's their first port of call? Is it to go to Box Hill, the Box Hill facility?
0: We would love you to ring our Box Hill facility. We've got appointments available. And in fact, the three rooms, consulting rooms that we had in the CBD, we now have an additional three consulting rooms at Box Hill. But of course, we also offer telehealth appointments.
1: And is there any chance that you'll be able to keep this open? Are you in talks with the government or the department, or is this it?
0: Unfortunately, we're moving out on Thursday, Friday this week, so I think this is it. We have been in talks with the Minister for Health, and we've also contacted the Premier's office. I think if there is any funding, or we can, you know, come to the table, talk about funding, I think our CBD clinic just isn't big enough for us. So we would love to have a funding discussion and maybe consider opening another 10-room clinic somewhere else within the CBD, maybe out on the fringes in the west, the north, or even somewhere across Victoria.
1: Carolyn, thank you so much for joining us today.
0: You're welcome. Thank you.
1: Carolyn Mulcahy is from Sexual Health Victoria. She's the CEO, and that's the CBD facility closing at the end of the month. Also this hour, we've been talking about how much we spend on our pets. Andrew, you've called in from Fitzroy North. What's been your experience?
2: We had a beautiful Whippet Cross, a rescue, for 10 years, and Loopsy Lou collapsed suddenly in the park, so we had to rush her to emergency. Her heart sac was filled with blood, and the vet said that she would not recover from this. They could drain the heart, but we'd get 24 hours. We paid $5,000. For that 24 hours because we couldn't get hold of my son, and it was his first dog.
1: Oh.
2: And we thought it was so important that he got to say goodbye to her. So we paid $5,000 and kept her alive. She actually lasted for another 3 weeks and then collapsed suddenly again.
1: Loopsy Lou gave you value for money right to the very end.
2: Great value for money, and I would do it all again because... The you need to be able to say goodbye to them. You can't just lose them.
1: Oh, indeed. Condolences, Andrea, to you and your son as well. But, yes, Loopsy Lou, obviously a great pooch there. Paul reckons stats from the ABS show Australian fertility rates have been declining, so there seems to be a transfer from raising children to raising pets. I don't know about that. But they are all like our children in the end, aren't they, Bridget Duclos?
3: I'm going to call my next dog Loopsy Lou.
1: Loopsy Lou. So how cute is that?
3: I spent $6,000 on my old Labrador.
1: Oh, really?
3: To save, yeah.
1: Yes,
3: and
1: you do.
3: And live for many more
1: if
3: years.
1: If you can.
3: Yeah.
1: If you
3: lucky,
1: can.
3: Was lucky enough to be able to at the time, but gosh. Now, Mary Guerin, have you been lost in transit? Not translation, in transit.
1: Lost in transit. Only on the road in Cuba. Didn't speak any Spanish whatsoever. Thought we could just use this really old map. Got completely lost.
3: Yeah.
1: Dead of night. That was interesting.
3: Well, I got lost at Melbourne Airport last night. Coming home, we'd stupidly parked in the short term. There's all this stuff going on there.
1: And it's going to get more complicated.
3: It's getting more complicated. There is... no one to help you, no one to show you, no signs. We walked round and round that. And it's not because we didn't know where the car was, we just couldn't get to it.
1: Oh.
3: So it was absolutely, I'll tell you what, a lovely weekend, nearly ended up in a full-scale blue.
1: Wait a minute, you were blueing with someone last Monday? What do you do on weekends?
3: What was I blueing with last week?
1: Oh, with someone who wanted to have a selfie with you.
3: No, that was, of course, yeah, that was the truck incident. My life. So we want to talk about that. Have you been lost in transit anywhere? We're on a holiday or a weekend away. And also, I'll tell you something that's making a comeback, and I'm going to get on board, is boot scooting.
4: Oh, yeah.
3: Remember we used to do it years ago. I didn't even know it was still around, but there are all these boot scooting, line dancing type situations popping up all over Melbourne. So boot scooters, we want to hear from you.
4: And do you have to wear the gear?
3: You don't have to. In fact, and it's not all country either. They're playing some different music as well to make it more appealing to more people.
4: Is that right?
3: But do you know what's good about it? It's because you face forward. You're not self-conscious of your movements. So it's good for unco dancers because they can...
4: I never thought of
3: that. Yeah, because no one's actually looking at you face to face. And I think there's a lot in that. So we'll talk to some boot scooting startup people, but also have you done it and tell me about it. I'd love to hear.
4: Yeah, that's right.
3: Achy, and if it's not... heart.
4: Achy, breaky, oh, no. Oh, now you've just turned me off it. There's got to be something other than achy, breaky heart.
3: You can't not love old achy, breaky. I can't even think of his name. What's his name?
4: Oh, Miley Cyrus.
3: Billy Cyrus.
4: That's right. Just remember, we've got some Miley now. That is Bridget Duclos in your ears and on your radio this afternoon. Thank you so much for joining me, Mary Guerin, on The Conversation Hour. 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And write to me, Conversation Hour at abc.net.au. Tell me about the show. Tell me what we should be covering. I'd love to hear from you.
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9: ABC News with Mary McDonald. Good afternoon. A coroner's court has heard Desi Freeman made appalling remarks as he stood over the bodies of two police officers he's accused of killing in Porepunkah in Victoria's northeast. Ashley Aldridge reports from the Coroner's Court of Victoria.
10: During a hearing in the Coroner's Court of Victoria this morning, counsel assisting Lindsay Spence told the court he wouldn't repeat the remarks made by Freeman out of respect for the families of the fallen officers. The partner and sisters of detective leading senior constable Neil Thompson attended the hearing, while Vadim Devad Hotard's parents joined it online. The pair were shot dead at a Porepunkah property in August last year. The court heard police were executing a warrant at the property over alleged child sexual assault offences at the time. A full coronial inquest is tentatively set for March next year. A further hearing into Freeman's death will be heard this afternoon.
9: Several so-called teal independents say they're open to forming a new political party to counter the rise of One Nation and offer an alternative to major party politics. Political reporter Sara Tomevska has more.
11: Independents like ACT Senator David Pocock and Sydney MPs Zali Stegel and Allegra Spender say they've been discussing the prospect of forming a new progressive party, an idea endorsed by former Liberal Prime Minister Malcolm Turnbull, though he says he's not actively involved. The move would give independents access to more campaign funding after new electoral reforms were passed to restrict how much money can be spent per seat. Labor says the reforms aim to take big money out of politics, while independents say it rigs the playing field in favour of the major parties.
9: Australia's top spy chief has defended shifting resources from counter-terrorism to espionage in the years leading up to the Bondi terror attack while facing the Anti-Semitism Royal Commission. Gavin Coote reports.
12: ASIO Director General of Security Mike Burgess faced questions over why the national terrorism alert level was lowered from probable to possible in November 2022. He's told Council Assisting Richard Lancaster the risk of jihadist terror had declined with the fall of the Islamic State Caliphate, and ASIO pivoted to combating the threat of foreign interference.
13: At no time do I believe we had anything, serious inquiries, that was left uninquired or investigated. So,
14: In terms of counter-terrorism.
12: The terror threat level was raised again in August 2024.
9: Property industry analysts say the federal government's changes to capital gains tax discounts and negative gearing are likely to have the biggest impact in markets that rely heavily on investors to drive sales. The changes are designed to make it easier for first home buyers to get into the market. Research director at Cotality, Tim Lawless, says the market is softening with clearance rates at auctions in the capital cities last week only in the mid to high 50% range.
6: Melbourne came in at 60% last week, which is still pretty low, but it's better than Sydney. And it's really interesting because Melbourne does have a bit more momentum behind first home buyers, and it's a more affordable market. It doesn't have as many investors that are active in that marketplace, whereas Sydney, we're definitely seeing clearance rates being more impacted here.
9: China has launched a spacecraft with three astronauts heading to its space station, including one set to stay for a year. The much-anticipated blast-off comes as Beijing prepares for its first crewed moon landing by 2030. Its American rival NASA is aiming to land astronauts on the lunar surface in 2028. One of the astronauts aboard, the Shenzhou 23, is scheduled to stay at the Tiangong space station for a year in what would be among the world's longest single stays in space. Shortly before leaving Earth, 23-year-old Laika Ying, the only female astronaut aboard, said she was excited.
14: I feel great and I can feel everyone's enthusiasm. China's space station, here I come.
9: To sport, and Spurs fans around the world are celebrating after Tottenham avoided being relegated from English soccer's Premier League. They beat Everton 1-0 in North London on the last day of the season to ensure their survival. Tottenham finished 17th on the Premier League table, just 2 points above the relegated West Ham. Spurs coach Roberto Di Zerbi says his under-pressure team did what it had to do.
15: We deserve this day, we deserve this game, we deserve this win, we deserve everything. So I think we deserve to stay up because we made 11 points in 7 games.
9: To the weather now for the state. Showers or patchy rain possible over most districts. For Melbourne, partly cloudy, the medium chance of showers becoming less likely late this afternoon and evening. We're heading for a top today of 19 degrees. And we've reached our top. It's currently 19 degrees in Melbourne. ABC News.
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16: Good afternoon to you. It's nearly deadline day for milk prices for the next year, and already the ACCC is taking action against some contracts from milk processors, including a major supermarket.
17: There were two particular breaches this year, one by Coles and others by Brown's Foods.
16: And does it feel like an election yet? How much money do you think should be spent on regional Victorian infrastructure? The Nationals made a policy this weekend, well, re-upped their policy, and Labor disagrees.
18: At the moment, we're getting about 12% of the state government's infrastructure investment, but we're 25% of the state's population. We don't think that's fair.
19: It's a bit of a nonsense, to be honest. You can cut figures any way you like.
16: We'll bring you both those views shortly on the Country Hour. 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
16: Shout out to the podcast listeners if that's how you're listening to this episode of the Country Hour. Because I've got a text from someone like you. Country Hour. Anonymous text here. G'day, Woz. I'm just playing catch up on the show via the podcast. Looks like I missed out on a big discussion on right to repair, but happy to circle back. I can confirm Team Green will beat the government for digital access. Brace yourself. Cheers and bring on the rain, says this text from an anonymous. They've sent through a link. So Team Green, obviously, if you're in the world of tractors, does refer to John Deere. And it's a link to one of their products, which is basically a access to what they're calling Pro Service, which is things like diagnostic, repair, and reprogramming of software for tractors, for their tractors, with pin-specific machine information. And it goes on from there. Of course, you have to pay for it. That is really interesting to me. Is that a tractor manufacturer getting ahead of government policy saying they'll have to give access to independent repairers anyway? Or is that something different? Love it. You can still text me when you're listening to the podcast of the Country Hour away from normal Country Hour time. Just address it to us on the text line. And I think this is really interesting. If you know more about this and know how it relates, I might have put in a request to John Deere as well. I won't get an answer on that quickly, though. If you know more, give us a call, 1300 977 222, or send a text 0467 842 722. Let's go to milk price contracts now. Holy, less complicated. Supermarket giant Coles and Browns Foods, a WA processor, have each paid $39,600 in penalties after the ACCC issued each company with two infringement notices for separate alleged contraventions of the Dairy Code of Conduct. The Dairy Code of Conduct came into place after the collapse of Murray Goulburn as a more regulated way of governing the contracts between dairy farmers and their processes. It's why a minimum milk price has to be published by the 1st of June each year. And after looking through contracts, existing contracts between processors and companies, these infringement notices have been placed on Browns and Coles. Mick Keogh is the deputy chair of the ACCC, the country's competition and consumer watchdog. He says the fines relate to the wording in contracts picked up during routine inspections.
17: Each year the ACCC does a compliance check on obligations of milk processors under the Dairy Code. In general, we're seeing compliance pretty good. There were two particular breaches this year, one by Coles and others by Browns Foods. They were at the minor end of the scale, but they were quite important. In the case of Browns, they were offering multi-year contracts for dairy farmers, and they only had a minimum price specified for the first year. So if they were utilised, they would have had farmers signing up for multiple year supply agreements, but only having information about the price in the first year. In the case of Coles, they were a maximum volume supply agreement, which was also exclusive. So in other words, in effect, it would have meant the dairy farmer supplying Coles would have had to meet that minimum volume requirement, but if they had any extra volume, Coles wasn't undertaking to take that and was also in a potentially restricting them from supplying it to anyone else. So again, that's a provision of the code, that's a breach. And in both instances, whilst they were breaches of the code, they were judged to be at the lower end of the scale, and therefore infringement notices or speeding tickets were the result that we imposed.
0: So how serious is this breach then? How would you classify it?
17: We classify it at the lower end of seriousness. In both instances, the agreements weren't put into effect. So there were breaches in terms of what was published, but there weren't actual dairy farmers signed up to them. But we do think it is important to keep an eye on the arrangements that are in place and the obligations under the code, because they're quite important longer term to create the culture and the standards that the dairy industry operates under. And that's why we constantly run compliance checks on processes in particular.
0: All right, so that's why the fine is, it sort of looks minimal really at $39,600 each as a fine for both of those companies, Coles and Browns.
17: Yes, that's right. They're at the minor end of the scale. As I said, they didn't actually give effect to those agreements with farmers. They were simply non-compliant agreements that were published, and we picked them up quite quickly. So in both instances, the parties have made the required changes and moved on. But our approach is that where these things are noticed, we take action, because, of course, that encourages compliance into the future.
0: What could have been the implications of these sort of contracts for farmers in particular?
17: Well, in the case of Coles, where it's an exclusive supply agreement and the farmer's not allowed to supply anyone else, it's very hard for a farmer to exactly meet their volume obligations, because this was a fixed volume contract. And therefore, the potential risk was that a farmer in that situation, if the agreement was enforced, would essentially have to discard any excess milk above the exact volume that was specified by Coles. And that's why the Dairy Code doesn't allow both a volume restriction and an exclusive provision in a dairy milk supply agreement. In the case of Browns, signing people up for 3 years and creating obligations for them over 3 years, but only telling the minimum price for 1 year, of course, could leave those farmers exposed to a substantial drop in price in the second and third year without the farmers having any mechanism to respond to that because they would be contracted. So again, the code requires that if you sign up for 1 year, you get a minimum price for that 1 year period. If you sign up for 3 years, you get a minimum price for the 3 year period as protection for farmers. So in both instances, the potential implications were serious, but as we said, we picked them up on our compliance scan. Both parties moved to make the required changes as soon as they were made aware of the problem, and the infringement notices serve as a warning to them and others to just make sure they follow the detail required by the code.
0: Would you assume they were well aware of

0: the situation and really trying to push things to try and get away with it. Is that how you read it?
1: No, we didn't read it that way. We think, well, both parties indicated to us that it was administrative oversights, and we were prepared to accept them at their word, particularly as they hadn't given effect to agreements. In other words, they hadn't signed up dairy farmers to those agreements. We picked the issues up before that happened. So we're prepared to accept on the word of both that it was an administrative oversight and something which we're pleased to see corrected and hope won't happen again.
0: Does it send a message to the others in the industry?
1: We believe it does. I think all processors are now very familiar with the fact that we are regularly checking compliance with the code. This is probably the fifth or sixth matter we've taken action on one way or another. We've had one enforcement matter through the courts. We've had others where we've issued warnings or issued infringement notices. So I think that helps to create an environment where everyone understands that they know the rules and are required to comply with those rules, and that allows proper competition to exist in the industry.
2: That's Mick Keogh from the ACCC. He's the Deputy Chair of the ACCC, speaking to our reporter Belinda Varaschetti about those fines, $39,600 each to supermarket giant Coles and Browns Foods, which is WA processor, in for breaches of the dairy code in their contracts with their farmer suppliers. You're listening to The Country Hour. It's a quarter past 12. That text from an anonymous podcast listener to start the show on the right to repair chat and how one manufacturer, not processor, has got a product up saying basically if you want digital access to diagnostics, this is the service in which you can pay of it. Well, let's just say it's brought a lot of scepticism from you. Mark in Toolibuck, Waddy Waddy Country, as he lists it, Green Team, pfft, they've been the main offender, says Mark. And this one says, typical shenanigans by that green company. They've had to do the same thing in some jurisdictions overseas, including the US, so it makes sense that they have some kind of rip-off repair system in their back pocket. Well, as I said, we'll put in a request, we'll find out more, and we'll see what happens from there. You can continue to get through your texts, though, 0467 842 722. Let's talk election, because we are within 6 months of one here in Victoria, and billions of dollars in infrastructure spending would be shifted out of Melbourne and into regional Victoria if the Coalition win government in November. It's according to Nationals leader Danny O'Brien, who made the announcement at the party's conference in Ballarat on Saturday, committing to an increase in the infrastructure spend in regional Victoria from 12% to 25% of overall infrastructure spending, mirroring a policy the Coalition took to the last election. Mr. O'Brien says the commitment would give regional Victorians a fair share of infrastructure spending, given 25% of Victorians live in those regions.
3: We will give a guarantee that we will invest the equivalent amount of infrastructure as our population share. At the moment, we're getting about 12% of the state government's infrastructure investment, but we're 25% of the state's population. We don't think that's fair. We certainly see it in the state of our roads, in our hospitals, our schools, police stations, fire brigades. We're not getting the investment that's necessary. And so we'll write that. The Nationals, in conjunction with our Liberal colleagues, will give a guarantee that the regional Victoria will get 25% of that infrastructure investment from the state government.
4: That would be a big recalibration of the state's finances. How would you do that at the same time as funding what you would need to in the city?
3: Well, I think we need to get the balance right. We need to make sure that we're actually investing in regional Victoria. As I said, we simply haven't seen that. That 12% figure, that we're just getting 12% of the state infrastructure investment, that's not my figure. That's from the Independent Parliamentary Budget Office. And yes, that's partly because we've seen so much money spent and so much waste on the big build projects in Melbourne. We need to get the balance right and make sure that regional Victoria gets its fair share. The Nationals are committed to doing that, and we'll work with our Liberal colleagues to ensure that when we're in government, we will deliver an equivalent share of our population share in infrastructure investment to ensure that regional Victoria gets its fair share.
4: The big build must be a hot topic of discussion in your party rooms, because obviously when it's consuming so much of the state's budget, you're saying you'll make cuts, you'll spend money on things that Labor won't. Does that mean aspects of the big build, and I'm thinking particularly suburban rail, need to go?
3: Well, we've already said and been saying for a long time that the state government should be scrapping Suburban Rail Loop. It's a project that doesn't have the funding, it doesn't have support from the broader community, and in a situation where it might be nice to have, we just don't have the finances for it. Having said that, the government's gone ahead and signed a whole lot of contracts. We don't know what's in those contracts, what they're committed to, so we've always said we'll pause and review that project. But I've been concerned for a long time, and I've said it multiple times since this project was announced, that over decades, it will suck capital away from regional Victoria, and that's what we're focused on. We're focused on making sure that regional Victoria gets its fair share. That's our commitment. We'll deliver an equivalent 25% of our population, 25% investment into regional Victoria from the state government if the Nationals and Liberals are elected.
4: I've asked this before, but how daunted are you by the prospect of coming to government and having full purview of the books and the state of Victoria's finances?
3: Look, I've got to be clear with Victorians. It's not going to be easy. We know, and I think most Victorians now know, we're facing $200 billion of debt. That's a $1 million an hour in interest repayments, which is just a staggering figure. We know the budget is out of control. We know that we've got the public service out of control. So we do have a big job, and it's not going to be fixed overnight. But we've committed already to a hiring freeze in the public service. That'll save $22 billion over 10 years and actually right-size the public service. That's the back end, not the front. Not the police or nurses or teachers. It's the actual VPS, the Victorian Public Servants in the back offices, freezing those numbers to get it back to what it should be, because it's blown out by 60% over the time of the Labor government. And that's just one step. We've got a whole range of others, whether it's a real-time budget tracker, whether it's a cap on debt, whether it's the audit of our finances that we'll do on coming to government. These are things that we'll do to make sure we get this back under control, and it's part of a 10-year plan that also sees us lifting some of the tax burden that Victorians are facing to ensure that we send a signal to business and investors that we're open for business, we want to create jobs, and we want to get Victoria moving again.
4: While I'm talking to you, Danny O'Brien, you were in Sinanad with numerous Nationals members on Thursday. You were meeting with a group of about 200 people, mostly farmers, and I think we could encapsulate what those farmers wanted with the slogan that they had, which was no mines, no lines, no wind turbines on farmland. They wanted you to commit to scrapping VNI West. You reiterated that you would pause it, but you couldn't say that you'd scrap it at this stage. There were numerous people in the room on their feet shouting, not at all happy about that. Can you go further than committing to pause VNI?
3: Well, we've announced our position only 2 weeks ago that we would pause not just VNI West, but Western Renewables Link and indeed the entire Victorian Transmission Plan. And we'll do that because we think there are better alternatives, and we actually are concerned, particularly with VNI West, that the cost blowout is just making it an unsustainable project. And if our review, which will be quick and independent,

0: from the Labor government has been on radio this morning disputing those figures from the Nationals that only 12% of infrastructure spending is invested in regional Victoria. Here she is talking to Steve Martin.
1: It's a bit of a nonsense, to be honest. You can cut figures any way you like. So, for example, in that report, they don't include the $1.25 billion that we spend on housing in the regions. So it's really just about how you cut the figures. I guess what worries me more than anything is, for example, they've been very clear that they won't borrow. Now, remember, we borrow to build, and it worries me that we're going to get nothing. So 25% of zero is zero.
2: So unless they borrow more money and run up state debt further, they won't be able to spend money in regional Victoria. Is that the key to this McArthur settle?
1: Well, certainly that's the way it operates. So we borrow to build. Obviously, we're operating with a surplus. And I do just want to make the point, there's all of this sort of, doom and gloom about the economy, particularly regional Victoria. The economy is really doing very well. We've got, incredibly low unemployment. I was delighted last week to find out that our exports have grown again, so $22.1 billion in export of food and fibre. I know people are doing it tough, but I do want people to understand that the economy is stable and is growing.
2: Okay. Danny O'Brien did make the point that they would also pause and review the suburban rail loop, indicating that if they can find a way to get out of that, they would do that. That would free up some money to be spent on regional infrastructure, wouldn't it?
1: The suburban rail loop is going to open up, obviously, Melbourne. It's going to transform the way people travel around Melbourne. And I think it's important to remember they like to separate us off, but regional Victorians use a lot of the facilities in Melbourne, travel to Melbourne. So, for example, the Westgate Tunnel, that carries our great food and fibre to the ports in Melbourne. So to try and hive off regional Victoria is just a nonsense.
2: Okay. Do you accept, as a regional MP, but also as a government minister, that regional Victorians are in large number, not everyone, but in large number, angry about the big build and the amount of money being spent in the metropolitan area compared to regional areas?
1: I don't agree with you on that. I've been out door knocking and street stalling, and that's not the thing that people are talking to me about. The big issue for most Victorians at the moment, as we know, is cost of living. And we're working really hard to find new ways that we can support families and workers through this cost of living. So 20% rego rebate was huge when I was standing outside Mount Clear IGA the Saturday 2 weeks ago. That was the big thing people wanted to talk to me about.
2: What about the cancellation potentially of these transmission lines, both the Western Renewables Link and VNI West? Danny O'Brien said that they will pause and review, and if they can scrap it, they will. What's your response?
1: It's keeping the lights on. We need this energy infrastructure, and I'd also council that they have a good close look at their alternative options. So one of the things that they announced they were going to look at was an existing route through E-Lane. That means that they would be demolishing several hundred houses on the edge of Ballarat. So it's good to say these things in an election climate, but you've really got to have a detailed look at what they're proposing.
2: Okay. With that line through E-Lane, is that using an existing easement by chance?
1: It is. It's a 250 kVH easement.
2: So why would you have to demolish homes?
1: Because it runs through Ballarat. So if you look at where the route runs, it comes to the edge of Ballarat to Brown Hill.
2: Yep.
1: So the easement would have to be increased because obviously you'd be putting in 500 kVH. And it's worth noting, if you're going to do that, you're going to have to take the power lines down at some point. You can't build them concurrently. So you're looking at, no electricity to Ballarat while it's being built. It's just not feasible. And I think they're playing games with the Victorian community, trying to pretend that they will in some way stop this when they know as well as we do that we need this renewable energy into the system. Remember, this has come out of an AEMO request. So AEMO are an independent energy operator, and they're telling all of Australia you need these transmission lines.
0: That's Minister for Agriculture Michaela Settle speaking to Steve Martin. Before that, you heard Danny O'Brien from the Nationals. A couple of quick texts.

0: one says, hi, debt is not a bad thing. There's been so much improvement in the state with Labor's spending. We have debt on our farm because we are trying to make improvements all the time, like Labor government. Nothing will be done under National Liberal government, says Chris. Lyndon says, hi, Warwick. You can cut these figures any way you like, but the long and the short of it is that less is spent per head in regions than in Melbourne. Even the Parliamentary Budget Office admits to that. $12,348 regionally, $19,338 in Metro Melbourne, says Lyndon. Thank you very much for your texts. You can keep them coming through. 0467 842 722 is the number you can send a text to. Hey, we've spent a lot of time talking about Australian winemakers now who are legally permitted to label their wine Prosecco, although that change will come for their export product in the future, but they've kept the name at least for their product being sold in Australia. Grape growers who supply wineries we haven't heard much from. Let's hear from one in the King Valley who says it's time to start planning to plant more Prosecco now that the name has a future. John Cavendon is a grape grower from the King Valley and had a chat to Annie Brown.
1: We grow a few different varieties from Prosecco, Pinot Noir, Pinot Gris, Chardonnay, a little bit of Riesling. But Prosecco is our main variety. It is something that has been consistent, that is in demand and quality out of the King Valley, so it is something that is a big part of our livelihood.
2: How has the EU trade deal decision and retaining the name of the use of the name Prosecco domestically, I guess, how does that sort of influence your decision making in your business?
1: Gives us some certainty, a bit of surety. We can move forward. We have an ability, if we choose to put more vines in. And we have the confidence in the companies we supply that will be received well. So it gives us all, from them to us, a bit of certainty to move forward. And longevity too, which is important.
2: Over the years where we've had this sort of long battle between the trade deal and retaining the name, has that put a lot of uncertainty or made it, impacted your decision making, I guess?
1: It has. It is something that you have to consider. I mean, the markets can move, things change. But having something that was in such flux that is a big part of our business model can cause a problem. It's something now, having it settled, will give us, a dinner table discussion will be something that we can look forward to now and go, all right, what are we doing next?
2: Will you plant more Prosecco vines then?
1: Most likely. Yeah, I really do think we will. It will talk to the companies we supply. Brown Brothers is a big part of that, and we'll go from there. But them being certain and the way the companies that we have dealt with have operated, I think there'll be some questions asked and exciting times.
2: What's the demand like for Prosecco at the moment?
1: I think it's good. I'm drinking it now. It's 11 o'clock in the morning. I think it's good. I think it's something people can enjoy quickly and easily. So I can't see it changing. And as a grape grower, it seems to be the one we get a phone call about. I think it is strong.
2: What's it like being a wine grape grower at the moment?
1: There's challenges, but every industry has its challenges at the moment. I don't think anyone would say anything is easy at the moment, but there's good times and bad, and everyone hopefully gets through. For the grape growing industry in this region, Prosecco has helped, but the local families and the businesses we deal with have been a great support as well as a grower. So it's, for us, it's good. I'd just like to say how thankful as a grower I am that people took it further up the chain, that chased this, that worked with this, that pushed this. As a grower, I was in the sidelines just watching. There were people here that really invested a lot of effort, time, money and stress to make it work, and we're very appreciative. It gives us a future.
0: That's John Cavendon, a grape grower from the King Valley, speaking there with Annie Brown. You're listening to The Country Hour. It is time for Rural News with Jane McNaughton today. Hi, Jane.
3: Good afternoon, Warwick. The Great Australian Charity Cattle Drive returned for its second year this week to raise money to tackle food insecurity. The drive set off with much fanfare from Longreach and will arrive in Blackhall in the first week of July. Beef Bank Chair Andrew Rogers says the event gets national attention for the good work beef producers can do.

0: So this time we're going from the original starting point, which was Longreach, and instead of finishing in Roma, we're finishing in Blackall. So still 30-something days, near 1,400 head of cattle this year. So food insecurity does affect a lot of people, more than everyone knows. Probably between 1 in 3 to 1 in 5 will suffer food insecurity at least once a week. Our initiative for this and our main purpose for doing this is to get the beef industry behind something that's very easy to do, that donating an animal, donating 2, donating 5, donating one, we can turn one live animal in the paddock weighing 600 kilos into 2,500 meals. It's easy for the beef industry to get behind, which they are. It's just a great charity for the beef industry.
1: A sheep farmer from outback Queensland won big at the Queensland State Sheep Show in Longreach on the weekend. Sheep producer Nigel Brumpton of Mitchell, Queensland, who took out the top merino, says the prize shows him he's producing the right kind of animal at the right time in a good industry.
2: The merino industry is the industry to be in. It's just outperforming any other livestock industry at the moment. Look, the value of wool and the value of meat of a merino sheep is outstanding. We're really trying to push the dual purpose ability of a merino. So you got a merino ewe in the paddock that can cut you $80 to $100 worth of wool, and you still own her, and she's ready to wear the lamb that can return you $280 to $350 over the hook, and that lamb can cut you $50 worth of wool. So the gross margin on a merino sheep at the moment is outstanding. And so that's what we're trying to do in our genetics. We're really trying to push that emphasis of a dual purpose merino.
1: A delegation from Brazil's cotton industry has toured northern New South Wales, the Darling Downs and Brisbane to promote collaboration with Australian growers. Marcelo Duarte is the Director of International Relations at the Brazilian Cotton Producers Association. He says it's important cotton farmers from all over the world work together.
3: Make this alliance that we want to build among cotton and natural fibers producers really going, because we have a common understanding, Brazilian farmers, Australian farmers, American farmers, that we have a common enemy in the cotton industry, and that's the synthetic fabrics, not the other cotton producer. We see cotton has been struggling a lot as a commodity over the last two decades, and so we need to be working in joint efforts in order to invert this trend and at least to stabilize it. Otherwise, we do have a hard time selling natural fibers in the future.
1: And in Charters Towers in Western Queensland, the annual Horse of the North competition is taking place over the weekend, where over 400 competitors are putting their skills and horses to the test. The competition has dry stock pattern and wet cattle work sections over a weekend with a much sought after title. Vice President Evan Hiscock says it's a big event.
4: Yes, it's always a high standard here. We do our best to supply quality cattle to highlight the standard of horses that are coming to our events and the quality horsemanship that goes with that. It's a great opportunity to bring young horses, old horses, to compete in your challenge, put them through the challenge, and further to that, the open camp draft is an opportunity for your older status horses, and then is a great opportunity to present and sell horses.
1: Horse of the North volunteer Jamie Best says there is another event she finds eye-catching.
5: There's an under 10 mini challenge, so that's for the little tuckers that are running around all week while mum and dad ride, and they get to do a mini version of what the adults are out there doing. They can be led on a horse or they can ride by themselves. I think most of them will be riding by themselves.
6: And do they work with cattle? What's the go with that?
5: So the little ones under 10 will do a wet work phase, which with adults is usually with cattle, but given the age this year, they'll be doing it with one of our volunteers dressed up as a fluffy unicorn.
1: And that's today's Rural News.
7: I love the job of being the unicorn being worked by those little camp drafters. Isn't that brilliant? Thanks very much for that, Jane McNaughton, there with Rural News. Lots of your texts coming in related mainly around the infrastructure spend promise from the Nationals and the commentary from Michaela Settle from the Labor government. Trevor says, my father told me a long time ago that figures don't lie, but liars can figure. I don't trust this government, says Trevor. Then Jamie says, tell that farmer who thinks debt is a good thing, one day the bank was going to want their money back. And was Labor has a short memory when they spend $1 billion not to build a road. Now Libs will look at better, cheaper ways ahead. Labor looks at it all differently. Talk about the kettle calling the pot black, says that text. And Peter in Mildura says,

0: So if the budget is in surplus, do you know how much our debt is going to be reduced from? Peter, the debt's still getting larger, debt in Mildura. It's in an operating surplus, but that doesn't include things like infrastructure and other capital spending. So if you take that into account, the deficit, I think cash deficit is $7.7 billion for 26-27 in the Victorian budget, and that's increased. Continued to be around the $7 billion to $8 billion figure for the next few years until at least 2030 deficits, really looking at that figure in our current budget. It is time, though, to check on the weather, looking at numbers of a different kind. And we've had something to obsess over lately, and that is the weather that's going to come to us over the start of this week. Daniel Sherwin-Simpson can take us through that and a whole lot more, senior forecaster at the Bureau of Meteorology. G'day, Daniel.
1: Good afternoon, Warwick.
0: How are we looking today and into the early parts of this week?
1: Yeah, well, we have seen the showers start to develop in parts right now. Looking at the radar, there's a little bit heading over the central ranges, some down towards Phillip Island and the Mornington Peninsula, and also a bit in the west. The current station leading the charges, Eden Hope Airport, they've picked up 5.6 millimetres in the last 3 hours, but we are starting to see those totals come up in the west. So if you're out in that part of the state, expect a bit more rainfall to develop through the afternoon. And as we move into the evening and later parts of the afternoon, we may see some storms out in the west and northern plains as well, mainly through your Wimmera and Mallee, but possibly dipping into the northern country and as well as parts of the southwest. So you'll be able to get a little bit more rainfall out of those storms. They could actually roll through overnight a little bit as well, probably expecting the heaviest rainfall in that sort of Wimmera, Mallee, northern country area through the evening and early tomorrow morning. That's when we're going to start picking that up. So all these showers and storms, they're being driven by a low-pressure system right now that's currently actually sitting over by Adelaide. It's in the Gulf of St. Vincent. If you have a look on the radar out there, you can probably actually see the circulation, or if you have a look on the satellite imagery, you can see it over there. We're expecting that to track slowly inwards to South Australia, then over New South Wales and sort of make its way around the east coast and bob around in the Tasman Sea for a bit. Because it's sort of heading north of us, we're not expecting any massive rainfall totals, but just the moisture that this system's bringing down will lead to some decent rainfall for most people, and we'll start to see things easing up a bit on Wednesday. So if we sort of look at some three-day totals out until about the end of Wednesday, broadly 5 to 15 millimetres. I'm sure some people might not be able to get to that 5 mark, but most people should see somewhere in that 5 to 15 range. Higher totals about sort of the north and west. I mentioned those thunderstorms as well. If you get some of those, you might be able to see 30 millimetres out of that. The place that will probably get the most rainfall, far east Gippsland. That's going to pick up that sort of east coastally influence from this low pressure system when it heads out there. So somewhere like Mallacoota might be able to pick up even 40, 50 millimetres. But it really won't push too much further into Gippsland. It's really that far eastern tip that should be seeing the highest falls, Warwick.
0: So it'll hit the edge of Australia, really, isn't it? But really not push in further, either below the ranges or above it.
1: Yeah, it's probably going to be more of an issue for New South Wales. They could be picking up some pretty significant rainfall totals out of it. For us, though, I don't think it should. I don't think it'll cause too many dramas. Probably, yeah, East Gippsland may just see some storms that lead to some short-term heavier falls, but not looking too hazardous for anywhere, which is probably a good thing. Hopefully, we do see some decent soaking rainfall like we had about a week ago or so over particularly the southwest that's been missing out. They might be out again, sort of that 5 to 15 range with a couple of few places, maybe up more near the central ranges and the Grampians, looking more near the 20, 25 millimetre mark, Warwick.
0: And then beyond that, how's the rest of the week looking?
1: Yeah, so once we get into Thursday, that low pressure system does really focus more on the east coast. So you'll still be picking up a few showers throughout East Gippsland. That's where we'll expect the most, a bit more scattered out there. As you move through the south, they'll become pretty isolated and will be few and far between. Friday's going to be a bit of a similar story, a couple of isolated showers about the south, only a few millimetres here or there. Then as we move into the weekend, we're going to have another cold front come through, still a bit unsure on the time. mean, if we see this low pressure system hang around the east coast, it might sort of stall this front a bit, and it could come later on Sunday. But at the moment, our current forecast models are saying Saturday, so that's going to lead to some scattered showers across large parts of the state. Not looking at any massive totals, but I don't think anyone will be complaining about what we get. It might be sort of a 5 to 10 millimetre cold front over the weekend. Could be a bit windy though, so we'll have to watch how things go. When we sort of get these low pressure systems that linger around the east coast, they can make the forecast a bit changeable, and they can leave a bit of moisture lingering about in places where they shouldn't normally be, sort of draws it down from the tropics. So we'll have to wait and see with that weekend forecast, but we could be in for some changeable and a bit of wet weather for really the next week, and possibly even into the earlier parts of next week as well, Warwick.
0: Certainly more in the forecast than we've had in the last couple of weeks, Daniel, so that should be interesting. I've got a couple of personalised weather requests coming your way, if you don't mind. One asking about Swan Hill, and Tex over in Yarrawonga's asking about that. So that's probably a lot of northern country, edge and northeast kind of stuff. But how are they looking? Are they 5 to 15 in those areas?
1: Yeah, so sort of your Swan Hill, that's kind of your 5 to 15. They're on for a shout for picking up some storms this evening and tomorrow morning. So if they do get that, you can certainly expect a bit more in the gauge. As we sort of move out towards that Echuca area, your storms become less likely but not impossible. So, yeah, still broadly that 5 to 15 for Echuca. As you sort of move more towards eastern parts of the state, you can expect your rainfall a little bit later. So your heaviest falls for the west will generally be through this evening and tomorrow morning. As you move into sort of central districts, that'll probably be more tomorrow afternoon. And then out in the east, it's tomorrow afternoon into Wednesday morning. Things will start to back off as we move into Wednesday evening. By the time we get to Wednesday evening, there'll just be a few little showers hanging about.
0: And Craig at Carnham's, good day to you, Craig, says, I'm interested in the cold front. I think we've done a lot of that. But he says, will it give us snow in the Alps to kickstart the season? How many centimetres?
1: Not at the moment, this sort of low-pressure system. We're not expecting any snow, but when that cold front comes through later on the weekend, we may be able to see the temperatures drop down a little bit. You'll notice your temperatures won't be changing a whole lot in the forecast for, I guess, the working week, but as we move into the weekend, you see things start to drop down. By the time we get to Sunday, sort of looking at sort of mid-teens for most places as you get to your alpine areas, very much hanging around that zero mark. So we could get a little bit of snow on the weekend. I don't want to make any promises on how much as of yet, but if we see that cold front pull in some sort of cooler air mass from down south, it's not out of the question that we see a little bit of snow to start off the season. It's not looking like a huge blanket or anything like that as of yet.
0: Yeah, it is. It's mighty close to King's Birthday weekend. As someone who doesn't get public holidays, I always miss out on them. So there is a chance. There is a chance. You're telling me there's a chance for those who like going up for opening weekend of the season. Daniel, really appreciate the update and all the information you provide. Thanks again.
1: Cheers. Thank you, Warwick.
0: Daniel Sherwin-Simpson taking us through the forecast for today. It's 12:45 here on the Country Hour. Lots going on the text line. And look, there's a bit of a back and forth going. I think we can leave it here. But Chris did text about the debt being fine. People are like, oh, how do you feel about that on your own farm? I'll just finish it off with Chris. We'll give you the last word. Chris says, we're handling our debt fine and we brought our farm ourselves. No handouts. That's the thoughts of Chris. Don't think we need to continue the back and forth through me, though, beyond that. A lot of more texts coming in. We'll try and get to them as we go. We're going to enter Barmer, though, first in the meantime and talk about the sale yards there. The heritage-listed Barmer muster yards are in need of a facelift, at least according to its listee. Built back in 1848, the yards were used for mustering cattle until livestock were banned from the forest in 2004. It's also the Barmer muster. It's also where the Barmer muster events took place until 2022, but the event has outgrown the yards, attracting more than 1,500 people this year. So they've moved beyond that place. But Max Shear, who is the listee of the yards, attended the Barmer muster 2 weeks ago. Says it's a great event, but some effort needs to be made to continue the legacy and the upkeep of the yards themselves.
2: The muster has changed because the muster is now Team Penning and Rodeo. That's the new one. They had to replace the woodchop section of their activities because it's now illegal to cut down the posts that they need for the venue. So the Daniel Andrews government banned the cutting down of the trees for the wood chops, so they now replace that with the rodeo. Their aims are very, very positive. They had over 3,000

0: applicants to the muster this year, but their limit was 1,500. They've been offered another 100-acre paddock just opposite the muster yards, just where they're holding the muster now at the Pony Club. There's a 100-acre paddock across the road, and they reckon they can take up to 3,000 people in there next year.
1: Wow, so the Barmah muster's growing and growing, it says.
0: It's grown.
1: Yeah.
0: It's amazing. They come from everywhere. They had nearly a mile and a half of people waiting to get in the gate when they opened on the Friday for people to come and camp there and bring their dogs, bring their people.
1: Yeah.
0: And they still have the camp oven teas at night. But it's all changed in that at Barmah Muster Yard there was a different vibe. It was a vibe about heritage, about the history of the muster yards.
1: Hmm.
0: The muster yards are in pretty poor condition. I was up there 2 Mondays ago and with a member of Heritage Victoria, and he is trying to do a application for funding to restore some of the muster yard to keep it going for history.
1: Right. So it's in pretty poor condition at the moment. Obviously,
0: yep.
1: It hasn't had much work done to it.
0: It's had a little bit of work done to it, but not since 2020.
1: And was that sort of the reasoning around moving the muster from the sale yards to Nathalia? The sort of venue wasn't appropriate anymore?
0: Well, it had outgrown the muster event.
1: How long have the sale yards been there?
0: These were built by the Chuka Shire Council under the guise of my great-grandfather's committee in 1848, it came to be, and it continued on musters till 2004.
1: And it's still sort of the original, I guess, the muster yards there, some of the original...
0: The original muster yards are still there. But they have, through government requiring different things like the cattle to be earmarked, the cattle to be drenched, they've put other structures inside of the original yards. Annually, from 1840s, they mustered about 8,000 to 10,000 head of cattle every year. And what they would do is they would split these up into the different people that had the cattle out on the bush. Some would go back into the bush. Some would go back to the farms that were being rested because of the moira grass that grows in the bush. So that was how the system worked. And then, of course, in the springtime, the other farmers who were facing dry conditions on their farms would bring cattle out to the and put it on the bush.
1: Mm.
0: Yeah.
1: And I guess what would you like to see happen with the muster yards now in Barmah? You're the listee of the sale yards.
0: Yes. I would like to see them restored. Some of it has been restored and it's great. I'd like to see basically the restoration of the original yards. Because there was two great big yards, I understand, that the cattlemen used up until 1980. It was in its original form. And if they returned it to that, I would be more than happy. While the muster event was held at Barmah Muster Yards, I always had a feeling that they would be kept into some sort of order. But I just believe... since we've the muster event got bigger and squeezed us out, but I believe that a lot of muster yards are where they used to muster cattle at what they called the cherry tree yards, which was up near Yulema.
1: Mm-hmm.
0: Those yards are completely gone. The benefits of the muster yards at Barmah is that a lot of small dairy farms. My great grandfather, he was a dairy farmer. He provided butter and milk to the local community, and as far as he took

0: butter in his cart as far as Hay, or out to Deniliquin, and all these places. At one stage he owned the butter factory at Barmer East, Barmer, Pecola and Methodia. And like him, there were many other dairy farms. And of course, in the 50s, there were massive dairy farms with all the soldier settlement. So in the Thalia area. But yeah, I think some sales yards and muster yards have gone by the board, yes.
1: What would you need to restore the Barmer muster yards? Like what do you need to happen?
0: Money, M-O-N-E-Y, money. I mean, the yards have had got a grant a year ago, and $75,000 doesn't go very far in today's climate, and they need much more. There are guys around who are the fencers. They build the fences to their specifications of Heritage Victoria, and that's what we need. We need money to pay these guys and supply the red gum timber into the yards and restore them.
1: And when you say restore them, you want to like redo a lot of the fencing in there, the posting, that sort
0: yeah.
1: of stuff?
0: Yeah, some of the fencing is years and years old, and it's all gone rotten from time. And some of the posts are all wobbly in the fences. They need replacing. There's not a lot to do, but it needs a real facelift, basically. Yeah.
2: That's Max Shear, listee of the Barmer Muster Yards, speaking there to Annie Brown. Thought it'd be good to spend a bit of time with Max this Monday on your radio. Hey, market's coming up. I think there's been a bit of action, particularly in cattle prices around Wagga today. That coming to you shortly. Liam from Told Me, though, on the text says, one thing I've noticed in Barmer is since the removal of the Brumbies, the Moira grass has made a real comeback, especially near Moira Lakes. The physical evidence is there, and now with all the upgrades around the Darnia Centre in that area, I think the muster yards will be left behind. The thoughts of Liam coming in on the text. Let's go to those markets now. Let's check in on those prices at Wagga. Leanne Dax has the details. Good afternoon.
3: Good afternoon. At Wagga, we witnessed the biggest price rise in several years in a yearling of 3,600. Rain has inspired a big field of buyers as supplies dwindle and restockers try to replace their limited numbers. Lightweight heifers jumped $1 to average $1,245. The steer portion averaged $1,421. Steers 330 to 400 kilo back to the paddock averaged $1,912. Feeder steers medium weight jumped 20 cents, 440 to 545, lighter weights to 544. Trade steers and heifers were 30 cents dearer, 450 to 507. Feeder heifers, lightweight, 450 to 513, gaining 35 cents. Medium weights were 11 cents better, 460 to 509. Heavy keel steers were up 40 cents, 478 to 502. Heavy feeder steers were 15 cents better, 475 to 538. Heavy cows, 378 to 420. Jumping 25 cents, and leaner cows were up 45 cents, 345 to 395.
4: I'm Leanne Dax for MLA.
2: Thanks very much for that, Leanne. Let's see if there were big price rises in Mortlake. Chris Agnew is there with the details. Take it away, Chris.
5: Thanks, Warwick. Mortlake agents yard at 1,840 head, an increase of 40 compared to last week's offering. Quality was not quite as good across the trade cattle and bullock offering. In a erratic market, the sale was stronger by 10 to 30 cents and more in places for trade and for the bullock offering, mainly quality driven. Heavy beef cows were stronger by 20 cents and the medium weights and dairy cows were dearer by 10 cents a kilo. Bullocks sold to a top of 500 cents a kilo. Grown steers to a top of 494. Crossbred steers to 470. Grown heifers ranging from 450 to 484, whilst dairy bred manufacturing steers sold to 430 cents. Better quality trade cattle range from 468 to a top of 526, with feeders paying to 520. Heavy beef cows from 370 to 408, and medium weights from 320 to 355. Dairy cows, the better covered ones, 330 to 368. At Mortlake, this is Chris Agnew reporting for MLA.
2: Let's see if this is price increases have spread to sheep and lambs. We'll go to Bendigo.

0: I'm Jenny Kelly.
1: Good afternoon. More lambs at 8,200 head and better quality with a lot more weight on offer. The market did have a more positive tone to it by showing keener interest in a dearer result by $5 to $10 and more on some of the nice trade-weighted lambs. Two pens of super heavy lambs sold above 400 to a top of $407 with most exports from $340 to $385. And while they did average higher, they were still mostly pegged at $10 to $10.60 a kilo depending on weight. The sale then consistently tracked over $11 a kilo to about $11.40 on good trade and heavy trade lambs, with select pens to about $11.80 at times. This put a lot of sales from $270 to $320 a head. Feeders were strong and went into the trade categories at $240 to $270. Decent light stores, $190 to $230. Fed merino lambs, $272 to $300, and were matching it at crossbred carcass money. Mutton sale dearer with more weight as well, which took crossbred ewes to $380 and an unusual line of whopping big crossbred wethers to $366. Jenny Kelly for MLA.
0: Love those whopping big wethers. Let's go to Corowa. Find out if any were selling there. Caroline Ronald's on hand.
2: Good afternoon. Numbers doubled with agents penning 6,450 lambs and 3,650 sheep, with a large portion suiting the export processes. Domestic buyers struggled to find finished lots. All buyers were present and operating in a dearer market. Heavy trade lambs, 23 to 26 kilos, gained $12, 257 up to 321, to average 1,178 cents per kilo carcass weight. Heavy lambs lifted $7, 288 to 337. Extra heavy export types over 30 kilos jumped $11, 330 to $390. Extra heavy Dorper lambs, 330 to 348. And heavy merino lambs sold from 301 to 318. Mutton prices jumped up to $35 in places. Extra heavy crossbred ewes, 238 to 320. Merino ewes, 224 to $320. Trade sheep sold from 161 to 229. I'm Caroline Ronald for MLA at Corowa.
0: Thank you very much for that, Caroline. We started today's program with a text from someone who listens to the podcast, doesn't even listen to the live radio, and it still got through to us. If you're listening to this right now and that's you, make sure you always contact us with your thoughts on the Country Hour. We love hearing them. It's 1 o'clock right now.
3: Good afternoon, Nicholas Hines with ABC News. A coroner's court has heard Desi Freeman shot two police officers before using one officer's own firearm to shoot Detective Leading Senior Constable Neil Thompson a second time. Ashley Aldridge reports on the hearing in the Coroner's Court of Victoria.
4: The details were revealed during a directions hearing before State Judge Liberty Sanger as part of the coronial inquest probing the deaths of Detective Thompson and his colleague Senior Constable Vadim Devart Hotart in Victoria's northeast in August last year. The court heard police were at the Porepunkah property to serve a warrant relating to the sexual assault of a child under 16. A tentative date for the full coronial inquest has been set down for March next year. A second hearing probing the death of Desi Freeman will be held this afternoon.
3: Some federal independent MPs have ruled out forming a new centrist political party to help counter the rise of One Nation. Independent Zali Steggall and Allegra Spender have confirmed talks are underway about formalising the alliance between the so-called Teals, with Sophie Scomps also open to the idea. However, Kate Chaney and Monique Ryan have ruled themselves out, along with four other independents in the lower house. One of them, Helen Haynes, says she will remain a community independent.
5: I mean, let a thousand blossoms bloom. If people want to talk about forming more formal allegiances through a party, you know, go your hardest. So, you know, there's a lot of speculation about this this week. It's not something for me, but it may be something for other people.
3: The federal government will introduce its tax legislation to Parliament this Thursday. Labor will combine its entire tax package, including a tax offset of $250 and an instant deduction of $1,000, with the controversial changes to negative gearing and the capital gains tax discount. The move will put pressure on the coalition, which has said it supports tax cuts for workers but is opposed to curbing tax breaks for investors. Prime Minister Anthony Albanese says the reforms are long overdue.
6: The main objective is not to lock out this and future generations of Australians from ever getting a roof over their head.
3: Rescuers in the Philippines are searching for survivors after a building under construction collapsed in the city of Hongkalays. At least three people are confirmed to have died, but at least 17 others are still listed as missing. Some of the people trapped have been communicating with rescuers. Oil prices have fallen sharply on hopes of a deal that could bring an end to the Iran war. Brent crude is selling at around $98 a barrel. That's down more than 5%. US President Donald Trump earlier announced that an agreement with Tehran had been largely negotiated, but later urged his team not to rush a deal. He says the agreement includes the reopening of the vital shipping channel, the Strait of Hormuz. The Australian magpie is the most commonly sighted bird in Australia, according to the annual Aussie Bird Count. The annual survey counted 5 million birds across the country, including more than 1 million in Victoria, during a week of bird watching last October. Conservation not-for-profit BirdLife Australia, who conducted the survey, says more than 15,000 Victorians took part. The group's Sean Dooley says the increasing number of larger birds seen in urban areas is concerning for populations of smaller native species.
7: We are seeing a dominance of larger, more aggressive species. So some birds are doing really well out of the way we're treating the urban landscape. But we are losing numbers in terms of diversity. We're losing a lot of our smaller birds.
3: In sport news, Adelaide United goalkeeper Alona Melak says she's over the moon after being named in her first senior soccer squad for the Matildas. The 17-year-old will face off against Mexico in the FIFA International Series in June. Melak, who chose to focus on soccer over cricket professionally, says she wouldn't change a thing and is keen to learn from the Matildas.
8: Yeah, I'm extremely excited. I watch them play on the TV, and to be able to think that I'm going to go train with him is absolutely awesome. Like, to be able to learn off Mackenzie Arnold, even Chloe Lincoln, yeah, I'm really excited to be able to get that learning experience in.
3: And to the weather across Victoria, showers or patchy rain possible over most districts this afternoon, more frequent at times about the central and eastern ranges, with isolated thunderstorms possible in the north during the afternoon and evening. Similar weather tomorrow, with showers tending to rain at times, apart from in the southwest of the state, with isolated thunderstorms possible near the northern border and the east of East Gippsland. In Melbourne this afternoon, a possible shower becoming less likely, and tomorrow a shower or two with a top of 18, a shower or two on Wednesday as well. Right now in Melbourne, it's 18 degrees.
9: Good afternoon. Welcome to The World Today. I'm Andy Park, coming to you from Gadigal Land in Sydney. Nice to be with you. This Monday, returning Australian activists claim abuse at the hands of Israeli forces, claims the IDF disputes. And the winner is the Great Australian Bird Count has crowned an iconic native feathered friend.
7: They're a bird that's adapted really well to human-altered habitats. Most people love them. They're exceptionally intelligent.
9: First, though, the head of ASIO has this morning given evidence to the Royal Commission on Anti-Semitism and Social Cohesion. Mike Burgess was the first witness called as the second hearing block got underway, with a focus on examining the circumstances surrounding the attack at Bondi on the 14th of December last year. Our reporter Tanya Dendrinos is at the hearing.
10: Andy, we've heard this morning that the hearing block is expected to run for 3 weeks. It's going to focus on the terrorism threat level and security environment in the lead up to the attack, as well as the conduct of security, intelligence and law enforcement agencies. That, of course, includes what was known about the shooters and what was done with that information. Now, counsel assisting the Royal Commission, Richard Lancaster, gave an opening address this morning. He said that counsel assisting will endeavour to be both rigorous and fair in the assessment of the facts in this hearing block, and he acknowledged that although the events they were examining were harrowing, they will attempt to do that in a sympathetic but unflinching way. Richard Lancaster did say that there was no evidence that any intelligence agency or law enforcement agency had any actual knowledge to suggest that there would be an armed attack on the Hanukkah celebration at Bondi. He said that in that sense, it was a surprise attack, but he listed a set of 8 facts that he expects the evidence in this hearing block will reveal. That includes that the Jewish Community Security Group, also known as CSG, asked New South Wales Police for a police presence at the Hanukkah event at Bondi Beach. that New South Wales Police opted not to provide that constant presence, but instead offer a mobile tasking, which meant that police were to pop in from time to time. He said that when the shooting began, there were actually

0: four police officers from New South Wales Police at Archer Park.
1: Within 29 seconds of the start of the shooting, 11 people were shot, tragically 10 of them fatally. Fifth, three police officers were shot and injured in the course of the attack. Sixth, within 5 minutes, there are 11 officers on the scene. Seventh, the first shooter was shot and killed, and the second shooter was shot and apprehended around 7 minutes and 41 seconds after the start of the shooting. Eighth, specialist police commands were deployed to Bondi, though the detail of the timing and conduct of those specialist commands will not be addressed in public hearing.
2: That's counsel assisting Richard Lancaster there. And Tanya, the first witness was Mike Burgess, the head of ASIO. He was asked to explain how the security agency sets the terrorism threat level here in Australia. What did the commission hear?
0: And Mike Burgess, who, as you've said, is the head of ASIO, spoke about the change in the terror threat level in Australia. He explained that in November 2022, it was lowered to possible, in part saying that was a result of the ISIS caliphate being destroyed in 2019, and a view from ASIO that while terrorism was an ongoing threat, it actually posed less of a concern than espionage and foreign interference. Mike Burgess did, however, say that began to shift following the Hamas attacks in Israel on October 7, 2023, and that eventually led ASIO raising the threat level back to probable in August 2024.
3: The war in the Middle East invoked a range of emotions in Australia, and actually those strong reactions and some of those violent aspects of that and those behaviours, including anti-Semitism, that in our view that were left unchecked were therefore normalised and gave more permission for violence through late 23 and through 24 to August when we raised it, and that was of concern to us. In that environment where violence is more permissible, of course it can go through to politically motivated violence or promotion of communal violence, and Jewish Australians were on the receiving end of that.
2: That's ASIO head Mike Burgess. Before him, our reporter at the Royal Commission hearing, Tanya Dendrinos. Australian activists amongst hundreds of pro-Palestinian campaigners detained by Israeli forces who claim they were violently and in some cases sexually abused while being held are now back home. But they insist they'll do it all again to highlight the plight of the occupants of Gaza. Israel denies using rubber bullets, tasers and other harsh methods of treatment on the members of the Global Samud Flotilla, who claim they've needed medical treatment for broken bones and other injuries sustained whilst being detained. Here's Nick Grimm.
4: Make us proud! Make us proud!
5: It was a very different greeting to the one provided by the State of Israel.
6: How does it feel to have him home?
7: Wonderful. Wonderful.
8: Indescribable.
5: The return of Australian members of the Global Samud Flotilla at Sydney Airport this morning, an opportunity for friends, supporters and family to be reunited with those who've described enduring harsh treatment at the hands of Israeli forces.
9: Enormously relieved, enormously.
5: Sarah Willing, there to welcome her boyfriend, Zach Schofield, one of the flotilla members who says his resolve to protest the treatment of Palestinians inside Gaza remains undimmed.
10: That's why we went over, and the Australian government is complicit in this. Albanese still hasn't condemned the State of Israel for what they've done to us.
6: Would you do it again?
10: Absolutely, absolutely. As long as our government continues to support the State of Israel and its war crimes, absolutely. What else can we do in this world?
6: Mum, how do you feel about your son doing it again?
11: I think that Zach has absolute moral clarity about what he's doing and why, and he's not willing to walk past a genocide. That's admirable. I'm very proud of him, and I've been really, really worried.
5: Joanne Jarowski's son was one of 11 Australian members of the flotilla intercepted by Israeli forces in international waters near Crete last week. Along with hundreds of other activists, they were forcibly detained and taken to Israel, where they insist they suffered varying forms of abuse. It's been said several needed to be hospitalised with a range of injuries, including broken bones, with some claiming to have been sexually assaulted.
12: I was dragged into a darkened container ship on a prison boat. I was sexually assaulted. I was beaten. And that was just the beginning of 4 days of absolute hell. I've looked into the eyes of the most soulless people in the universe.
13: I was routinely strip searched by multiple male officers wearing balaclavas.
14: I can't think of how many times I was like punched and kicked in the face, in the ribs, in the body, a fractured cheekbone and a fractured

0: rib and a pulmonary contusion in my lung, concussion.
1: There have been allegations too that rubber bullets and tasers were deployed against unarmed flotilla members. And while the claims are difficult to verify, images released by Israel show dozens of the activists being forced to kneel in rows with their heads down and their hands cable-tied behind their backs. There's also been video footage of the Israeli security minister, Itamar Ben-Gvir, taunting and mocking some of the activists. Actions that saw the Israeli Prime Minister Benjamin Netanyahu condemn his far-right minister, insisting such behaviour was not in line with Israel's norms and values. But in a statement, the Israel Defence Forces has denied the flotilla members were subjected to abuse.
2: The IDF rejects allegations of abuse by IDF soldiers during the operations to protect the legal naval security blockade. IDF orders require respectful and appropriate treatment of flotilla participants on the intercepted vessels, and there are clear and established procedures in this regard. Any concrete complaints submitted to the IDF on the matter will be examined thoroughly.
1: Even so, the Australian government has joined international condemnation of the treatment of the activists. Mark Butler is the Federal Health Minister.
3: We have, in the strongest possible terms, both in Israel itself, but also with the Israeli ambassador to Australia here in Canberra, the treatment of those Australians and people from many other countries as well has been disgraceful, particularly the behaviour of Minister Ben-Gvir. We've raised our concerns in the strongest possible way. We're really glad that the Australians are starting now to return home and reunite with their families, but this has been a particularly concerning event.
4: That's government frontbencher Mark Butler, ending that report by Nick Grimm. I'm Andy Park. Thanks for listening to The World Today on ABC Radio across Australia and on ABC Listen. Subscribe to the podcast for all our stories. Just search for The World Today. Several high-profile independent MPs have indicated their openness to forming a new political party. Prominent names, including David Pocock, Zali Steggall and Allegra Spender, say they've been discussing the idea. Political pundits say the move could either make or break political careers, as Oliver Gordon reports.
5: The tectonic plates of Australian politics are moving, and some independents are asking, what next?
6: I have had conversations over a period of time about, you know, how politics could evolve, because people keep on coming to me and say they're really worried about the times that we're in.
5: Member for Wentworth, Allegra Spender, is amongst a small group of independents in talks about forming a new political party.
6: Are there ways to better collaborate, to evolve in how we work together or how some of us work together so that we can, you know, more explicitly align on certain areas and then where our communities and where we fundamentally disagree to have that freedom?
5: The backdrop to the shift, polling released over the weekend showing One Nation winning as many as 59 seats and assuming opposition status if an election were to be held when the polling was undertaken. Independent MP Zali Steggall says Labor and the Coalition have opened up space for the once fringe party to prosper.
7: There's an inability from Labor to do the things people want to see: tax on gas exports, truth in political advertising, gambling advertising reform. And on the other side, you have the Coalition lurching to the right. They've now put Tony Abbott back in charge, and you see the rise of One Nation.
5: Some independents have already ruled themselves out of joining a party. Independent MPs Kate Chaney and Monique Ryan aren't interested right now. But over the weekend, former Wallaby turned independent senator for the ACT, David Pocock, left the door open.
8: Yeah, I'm always happy to chat about the future of our country.
5: Federal opposition leader Angus Taylor says he's unfazed by the prospect.
9: If people want to support a party or coalition that fights the Labor Party, support the Liberal and National parties, because that's our fight.
5: Former Prime Minister Malcolm Turnbull has weighed into the debate.
10: There is not one cabinet of which I have been a member, let alone Prime Minister, which would not have been considerably improved by having any of these Teals as members.
5: He says it makes sense for the Teal independents to form their own political party.
10: They should be, at least have the opportunity to be part of a government. And if you're perpetually on the crossbench, the most you can hope for is that one day there'll be a hung parliament and you'll have some leverage.
5: The former Prime Minister says there's political ground for the taking.
10: If you had a you know, a party, an association, an alliance, call it what you will, that had those values, and they are essentially being, you know, progressive, I would say, just simply rational, commonsensical on climate, you know, practical on social issues, but, you know, centrist, conservative, a bit conservative on the economy and being pro-business and so forth. If you've got that combination, which broadly covers most of those, most of the Teals, most of those independents, then I think that that would get a lot of support.
5: But could forming a political party undermine the very community independent ethos these members were elected on? Mark Kenny is the director of the Australian Studies Institute at ANU.
11: Once they are a party, then they lose some of that and they start to become identified not just by what they do, but by what their colleagues do.
5: But he sees the potential upside too.
11: The Teals, as they're known at the moment, are largely a House of Representatives party, Senator Pocock aside. If they form themselves as a party and they can be placed above the line on Senate ballot papers, then they may also be able to make a presence in the upper house, and that would be quite significant too.
5: And some candidates could benefit from a campaign financing perspective.
11: One of the things that has happened since the Teals came about are these electoral reforms that the government has done, which have favoured the major parties, allow them to raise more money. It allows them to spend more money and take advantage of the fact that the party itself can do advertising for the whole group of candidates in addition to the amount that that individual MPs can raise and spend.
5: Independents raising the idea of starting a political party have referenced the meteoric rise of One Nation, which is on track to become the official opposition party. But Griffith University Associate Professor Paul Williams says the forming of a Teal-led party wouldn't impact the One Nation vote.
12: If you create a Venn diagram of Australian voters, you've got a circle of a Teal or community independent voters in one circle, and you've got a completely detached circle of One Nation voters on the other side.
5: Rather, he sees the move as a way of shoring up support in a fast-moving environment.
12: You can't really survive in a modern political environment without a big, powerful organisation. You can consolidating what the Teals have rather than trying to eat into the surge of One Nation.
4: That's Griffith University's Paul Williams, ending that report by Oliver Gordon. The federal government is leading an education and advertising campaign about menopause to help women navigate symptoms and avoid misinformation. It comes after a Senate inquiry found a need for better awareness, support and research after women revealed feeling it lacked recognition. But experts say training GPs in understanding menopause symptoms is essential so women don't have to rely on social media for pseudo-diagnoses. Here's Catherine Gregory.
13: When Frances Roger spoke to other women about their experiences with menopause to help develop the Country Women's Association submission for the Senate inquiry into the life phase, she realised something about herself. She too was experiencing symptoms of menopause.
14: For me, it was a representation of mental health distress and changes in my mental cognition, my ability to focus, self-worth, all of those things which I thought were just me having a difficult period of life.
13: But she found it hard to get concrete, credible information and turned to some experts on social media.
14: There seemed to be very little information that was available in a easily digestible fashion about what happens before menopause, as in before you stop bleeding. That process was not clearly defined or explained online very well.
13: Living in regional Victoria at the time, Frances Roger also found it challenging to get the medical help she needed. Her GP wasn't trained in menopause or perimenopause.
14: I felt that my GP didn't really think that there was a major issue. Gave me a little bit of help, but realistically, they actually didn't give me the right help. And in the end, I had to travel a number of hours to someone who was actually listed on the Menopause Association's website. That was 3 hours from where I lived to be able to see someone who had been trained as a GP in this field.
13: These are some of the problems that the federal government says it's aiming to fix with its national menopause campaign. Health Minister Mark Butler.
3: We've got more clinical guidelines, a new Medicare menopause health assessment, and of course, for the first time in 20 years, new menopause hormone treatments on the PBS. But this campaign really is about raising awareness.
13: It also includes a new website that's aiming to provide women

0: experts is really important. So I think the launching of this new website's really helpful. However, it doesn't give the in-depth information women are seeking, and women are being so misled by influencers and people making money out of perimenopause and menopause today.
1: Professor Davis points out there's no national guidelines for doctors to follow when it comes to recognising and managing perimenopause and menopause, which is why developing them is essential for clinical care, particularly given the lack of trained GPs in this space.
0: Unfortunately, we have a generation of GPs that were not trained in menopausal care, and there are multiple organisations working really hard to upskill GPs. And as I've mentioned, the new Bayside GP Specialist Clinic for Menopause, which will be free for women, it's government funded for women, is going to be really important to sort of set and train a process by which we can upskill GPs more.
1: Dr. Kelly Teagle is the director of the WellFem Telehealth Menopause Clinic. She welcomes the government's package, but says there needs to be more funding for longer consultations with doctors.
2: Menopause consultations, particularly if they're particularly complex, sometimes and time consuming, and they're done by female GPs who on the whole don't end up earning as much as male GPs because they do all the longer consultations. So there's definite reform required in under Medicare.
1: Dr. Teagle also says there needs to be more research and awareness among doctors about perimenopause, the period before menopause officially begins.
2: But now we know that the hormonal changes associated with perimenopause can start much, much earlier, and that a lot of the suffering that women have been putting up with, particularly with mental health and mood issues, can actually be addressed through hormonal treatments, not just from things like antidepressants. So I think it's really helpful for them to be aware of that, to know that there could be hormonal changes at play.
3: That's Dr. Kelly Teagle from WellFem Clinic, ending that report by Catherine Gregory. The Australian magpie has claimed top spot as the most popular bird Australians see most in the wild. The results are according to the Australian Bird Count, which is the country's most popular citizen science event. This year, a record number of Australians participated, counting 5 million birds across all corners of the country in just 1 week. Kathleen O'Connor has more.
4: It's a sound many Australians are familiar with. Magpies can be seen and heard in most corners of the country, so it's no surprise the black and white bird swooped into top spot as the most commonly spotted animal in the national survey, the Aussie Bird Count.
5: They're pretty much spread right across the country except for up in Darwin and Cape York.
4: Sean Dooley is BirdLife Australia's National Public Affairs Manager. He says one in every two surveys completed in 2025 included a sighting of the magpie.
5: They're a bird that's adapted really well to human-altered habitats. And as everyone would know, everyone knows a local magpie. Most people love them. They're exceptionally intelligent. And we know from research done out of the University of Queensland that they can recognise over 30 individual human faces, probably more.
4: The annual Aussie Bird Count is Australia's largest citizen science event. It requires volunteers from across the country to sign up and head outside for a week to journal what birds they see and where. The data is then shared with scientists to provide a national snapshot of bird populations in certain areas to continue their work to protect birds from extinction. It's been running since 2014, but in 2025, organisers saw a record-breaking number of participants. 64,000 Australians signed up for the week-long event and counted 5.27 million birds. Pam Jones from regional New South Wales is a keen bird watcher, but it was her first time participating in the survey.
6: My husband and I, we love looking for birds. We're good bird watchers. So we live in a spot just the lower Blue Mountains at Hawkesbury area. We have lyrebirds in our backyard. We've got so many birds. I thought, I might do it this year.
4: She observed and recorded a lot of native birds in her area and even got the grandchildren involved.
6: Oh, yeah. My husband, he loves birds. We've always got the binoculars in the car and bird books. So even our grandkids, well, the bird books in the car, we go... We drive around sometimes the lowlands, Hawkesbury,

0: Richmond area, Richmond Lowlands. There are lots of birds there. We've got grandkids in the back of the car, and they're ticking off all the boxes where which bird they've seen, and which they often see spoonbills, all sorts of big things around that area too.
1: Sightings were recorded in all states and territories, including Christmas and Cocos Islands and Heard Island in the Indian Ocean. However, 70% of the bird counts were conducted in built-up areas. The second most commonly sighted bird in the count is a crowd favourite, but BirdLife's Sean Dooley says its call is a little harder to recognise for most Australians.
2: They've really adapted successfully to our cities. They're nectar feeders, and where councils and people have planted the flowering gums and other profuse native nectar-bearing plants, the rainbow lorikeets, unlike other parrots, they mainly feed on nectar, and they have just loved what we've done with our street trees and parks throughout the entire country.
1: Coming in third is the noisy miner, followed by the cockatoo, the galah, wattlebird and the pigeon. And although it didn't make the top 10, there were plenty of sightings of the bin chicken in urban areas.
2: We are seeing them in the cities, definitely an increase, particularly around Sydney and Brisbane. Not doing so well out in the regions, but definitely numbers are going up in the places where most people live.
1: If you missed out last year, the next Aussie bird count will begin in October.
3: Kathleen O'Connor there. And that's all from The World Today team this Monday. Thanks for your company. Hope you can join me at the same time tomorrow. I'm Andy Park. Have a great day. We'll

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2: We were in love. We figured we'd work it out.
1: Restoration Australia.
0: This is magnificent.
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5: Hello and welcome. Welcome if you are just joining us. Coming up, we're going to talk about the enhanced games. We'll get an explainer next of exactly what is going on in Las Vegas. And on the joy of music, we are asking this question. If you get one song to listen to for the rest of your life, what would it be? Start having a think about that one. 1300 222 774. But now the weather. Partly cloudy day in Melbourne. Medium chance of showers becoming less likely in the late afternoon and evening. Light winds and a top of 19 degrees. Tomorrow will be 18, then 17 on Wednesday. For the rest of Victoria, showers or patchy rain possible over most districts. More frequent at times about the central and eastern ranges. Isolated thunderstorms possible in the north during the afternoon and evening. A cool day with light to moderate northeast to south easterly winds.
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5: The enhanced games, the steroid Olympics, whatever you want to call it, it has begun in Las Vegas. Now, this is an event where over 40 athletes from across the globe, all allowed to use performance-enhancing drugs, will compete across three sports: swimming, track, and weightlifting. What do you think? How do you feel about it? Give us a call, 1300 222 774. Dr. Paul Bau is a sports management lecturer at Swinburne University of Technology. And Paul, we brought you in because we need an explainer.
6: Hi, Bridge. Thank you so much for having me.
5: No, it's an absolute pleasure. I've been a little bit fascinated by this, I've got to be honest with you, because I've always been a bit of the theory, well, if people are going to be drug cheats, why not just let them and then we know what we're dealing with?
6: Well, that's been one of the arguments that I've heard a little bit around today and with this leading up, is that, you know, there's a suspicion that people have been doing it and been trying to hide it, so why don't we just let everyone just go for it? But it's a slightly a little bit more complicated.
5: Yeah. In that it's dangerous.
6: Well, the medical research and especially the international drug agencies like WADA and the national drug agencies definitely make claims that different types of peptides, anabolic steroids, can have some really severe side effects. So that's a well.

0: welfare reason to why these types of performance-enhancing drugs are banned. I think it's interesting for the enhanced games. The actual performance-enhancing drugs that are allowed are actually all legal in Nevada law, where it's being held in Las Vegas. It's all FDA approved by the Drug
1: Oh,
0: Administrator of
1: so there are
0: America.
1: limits to what you can take. You can't just dose yourself up on anything.
0: No, so for example, recreational drugs like cocaine are banned. And yeah, they have to be prescribed by a doctor. So I think that the interesting sort of from a sports management point of view of the way in which this organization is structured is it's an alternative mode of sports delivery in which the enhanced organization would tell you that they're not actually a sports organization. What they're actually invested in is wellness, supplements, peptides, and the living longer market. So they're positioning the enhanced games as a scientific test to see what the body can do with these peptides, with the idea of then selling these into the future.
1: That is so interesting. Dr. Paul Bao is a sports management lecturer. He's joining us to try and explain the enhanced games, which I'm quite fascinated by. So there's only 40 athletes. Does that seem low to you?
0: Honestly, I think it's high if you
1: Oh,
0: ask me.
1: yeah.
0: There's a real stigma with performance enhancing drugs right across sport. If you go to the Tour de France website and you have a look at the past winners, Lance Armstrong's name has been erased. They don't even have an asterisk. They just have nothing written in those years. So, an athlete like Arianna Titmus, she said that she wouldn't compete at the Enhanced Games for $10 million. So there is a stigma around using performance enhancing drugs. But then I do see why some athletes would want to do this. So James Magnussen, for example, he's an Australian Olympian, a swimmer who's competing. It's a lot of money for some of these athletes. We see in the Olympic structure. There isn't an even revenue share of how money is distributed to different athletes. So depending on the different country you're from and that. So for some of these athletes that might be high performing but maybe can't get to the very pinnacle of their sport, they have no chance of earning this much money. And there's up to $25 million US prize money. If blue ribbon events like the 100 meter sprint or the 50 meter freestyle get broken, the athlete can earn up to $1 million.
1: Well, Tony, on the text, there's only in the trashiest part of America would you find a trashy competition. What a S show. And also, Ken says, James Magnussen, A-grade loser. I hope he finishes second again. But I really take your point about that. There's a lot of money for a few. And it's a bit like LIV Golf to a certain extent. It sort of feels like that a little bit. My question, though, Paul, would these athletes ever be allowed to compete back in an Olympics?
0: So there's one athlete who's a sprinter who's actually been suspended for missing drug tests, and he's on a 3-year suspension, and he's actually competing, but it's actually stated that he's competing clean. He's not actually using performance enhancing drugs with the mindset to go back once his ban is lifted. But I would think that there'll be a large amount of suspicion placed on these athletes if they were to return to normal competition. I think it was interesting you brought up LIV Golf then, and I think that it's a really good comparison when you look at the disrupting force that these sporting events can have. And I think that it does, some of your people, your listeners have commented, and even the world drug authorities have labeled it as a bit of a circus and a sideshow. But I think we do need to take it a little bit seriously, because when these disruptors like LIV Golf, when World Series cricket happened, when the X Games happened, they were very much labelled the same thing, and they really took hold and they became popular in that. So we need to sort of think about, ways in which, we can maybe educate people that might be influenced to this to think that this is possibly a good path. Just the consequences of this for both the athletes, but also for wider fairness in sport.
1: Okay, Steve is on the line from Brighton East. Steve, what do you think of the enhanced games?
2: I don't support them at all, Bridge. I'm an exercise physician.

0: I was just working in heart disease, and or with clients with heart disease. And so your last two guests have been highly topical to me.
1: Yeah.
0: So what steroids, and I'm assuming they are legal because Magnussen is using them in order to prepare for the enhanced games, the swimmer. What they are doing long-term is setting up the person for potential long-term chronic concentric hypertrophic cardiomyopathy, which is what Dr. Stephen was talking about.
1: Yeah.
0: So you can have a steroid that will improve performance in the short term and cause long-term cardiac disease in the long term. And so the reason why a lot of these drugs have been banned in the first place is because of the fact that they do cause health issues. Now, the average person who puts Magnus on a pedestal in some kind, who doesn't understand the nuances of the health, long-term health versus short-term performance, can end up being on these things long-term. They see the muscles growing and they continue to use post-event. So they're not just using during the event. They end up becoming sort of psychologically not addicted, but dependent on them for their body shape and so on. So I'm very much against it. And it's not just the steroid, it's the stimulants as well that can cause acute overstimulation of the heart. So I think your two guests have sort of brought together some nice issues on this.
1: Yeah, Steve, thank you. Really appreciate that. And I think that's sort of a bit what you were saying, isn't it, Dr. Paul Bauer, about, you know, we just don't know potentially what the long-term effects might be.
2: No, that's exactly right. And this is where the issue lies, is the connecting it to the

0: the wellness industry and the supplement industry. It feeds into this this social media movement around looks maxing that young people do, about this defined way of creating beauty and ways to create beauty. And just what your caller said then, if you start using these supplements to create an idealized idea of your body, you definitely then, it won't be regulated, you won't have doctors supervising you, and you could end up in the future having some terrible health issues.
1: I'm interested, there's only three sports, swimming, track and weightlifting. They are three sports that I suppose have had drug testing involved with them. Is that why, do you think?
0: I think that they've chosen power sports, so sports that are very explosive, very short. This is a really compact launching of these games. It's only happening today, so it's just about to happen at 2 o'clock our time. They've built a purpose-made sort of arena where they've got a four-lane Olympic.
1: Yeah, I saw it on the news, I know. Yeah, it's amazing.
0: And they've only got 2,500 people that are coming, which have been invited, so I think it's very much a controlled environment. So I don't think they wanted to sort of go further, but I'm sure they have plans to expand if it is a success.
1: No, really interesting, and I appreciate you talking to us about it and sort of showing us both sides as well. That is Dr. Paul Bao. He's a sports management lecturer at Swinburne Uni. Paul, thank you very much. You're going to be watching?
0: I will check out. I'll be very interested to see how it all goes.
1: Yeah.
0: But, thank you so much for having me.
1: No,
0: today.
1: Absolute pleasure. Thank you very much for your time. Well, there you go. The enhanced games. How high can you jump? That is starting in Las Vegas in about 20 minutes' time. So you get one song to listen to for the rest of your life. What would it be? That is the question Megan Burslem is asking you in The Joy of Music. This song by the Cinematic Orchestra would be one of mine.

0: In the dumps now, I think about it. I might come up with another one because Megan Burslem is in next for the Joy of Music. Tell us the song, the one song. If you had to listen to it for the rest of your life, what would it be? 1300 222 774.
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1: Afternoons with Bridget.

774 ABC Melbourne and Victoria. That is the Cinematic Orchestra to Build a Home. One of the songs I would choose if I was to pick one song to listen to for the rest of my life, although I might get a bit

0: The joy of music. And just before I introduce the beautiful Megan Bursom, I need to tell you about our event. We're going to be hosting a live afternoon show, a Joy of Music show at the ABC South Bank building. I'll be there, obviously. Megan Bursom will be there. Dylan Lewis will be there. We'll all be there. We've got some great music talent. So if you would like to go for a chance to have a couple of seats, text us Joy, J-O-Y, to 0437 774 774. Just the word Joy. We don't need your name or anything else. And hopefully you'll get to come, because we would love to meet you in real life. But now, Dr. Megan Burslem from ABC Breakfast. Classic. Hello.
1: Oh, I love it how you introduce doctors of real, like, emphasis. It's a very musical intro.
0: Hey, if I had a doctor in my name, I would make everyone refer to me as doctor. That's, you need to know that. How are you?
1: Look, I'm okay.
0: And you're coming to our Joy of Music.
1: I am. It's going to be a foyer party.
0: It's going to be a foyer party.
1: That sounds
0: and
1: cool.
0: I'm really excited about it. It'll be great fun. So yeah.
1: No, I'll be there with bells on. Probably not with actual bells on, but
0: no.
1: You know what I mean.
0: Well, okay. Now, something has inspired you for today's one song to listen to for the rest of your life. That is what we're talking, the Joy of Music, 1300 222 774.
1: Now, look, this is interesting because the Stephen Colbert, the late show with Stephen Colbert wrapped up the last episode. So it was a couple of days ago. And he, it ran for almost 11 years. Mm. And he had this very iconic set of questions that he would ask his guests. And he would ask every guest the same questions. And in the second last episode, he switched it and answered the questions, which
0: himself.
1: Was really interesting.
0: All of them.
1: Yes, and had guest people come on to ask him the questions that he'd asked people for over a decade, which is super cool. And one of the questions in this set is, if you could only listen to one song for the rest of your life, what would the song be? Which is an interesting question, because it's not your favourite song.
0: No, you've got to be able to put up with it.
1: Exactly. So if you could only listen to one song for the rest of your life, what would that be? And he actually gave a very interesting answer, and he chose some classical music, which put a smile on my face. And he chose music of Felix Mendelssohn, one of his songs, Without Words. This is what it sounds like.

0: You don't like it. Look, nose is scrunched
1: up. No, I love it, but not for the rest of my life.
0: Yes, it's interesting. It's a very personal question, and everyone will have a very different response to it.
1: It's such a good question.
0: Yeah, so this is, he actually said it has to be this recording, which is Glenn Gould playing the piano. Okay. This is the recording that we're playing at the moment. And he, look, I'm not going to talk about how he phrased it because it gave me a bit of an irk because he said it was quite pretentious for him to say it. Anyway, we're leaving that to one side. but it's a very interesting question, and I have a theory on what music would be good to listen to for the rest of your life. Yes. So as you said, you have to be able to tolerate it.
1: Which I've changed my mind because I did like that one I just said, but I think that might be too much. So, okay, keep going. What's the recipe then?
0: So I think the perfect recipe is music that doesn't burn too quickly. And music that can suit multiple situations. It can suit you in happy moods, in sad moods, when you're a little bit more down, when you're up. So it has to be music that can be applicable, which is why I think that Mendelssohn is actually a really interesting choice because it's neutral, isn't it? It's emotionally neutral. You can put whatever emotion onto that music and it would feel right.
1: Yeah, it's a good recipe. Before I get to yours, Kathy has given us a call. Kathy, the one song, the only song you get to listen to for the rest of your life.
2: That would be Midnight Moon by Paper Kites, which I came to sort of later in life. I heard it as one of the songs that my daughter likes.
1: Here we go.
0: Okay.

0: is beautiful.
1: It is beautiful, yeah.
2: Don't reckon you'd get sick of it, Kathy?
1: No, I don't think so. It just makes me feel so relaxed when I hear it, and it's just so easy to listen to.
2: Sort of got what you said, Meg. It's got a bit of happiness, but also a bit of sadness,
0: applicable,
2: Kathy.
0: Applicable, so yeah. It's applicable to a lot of situations.
2: All right. Thank you. Lots of calls coming in, but Megan Burson, you fascinate me, so I need to know, what is the song? Only song you're going to listen to
0: for
2: the rest of your life?
0: I went with my gut. I had three came to mind immediately, but I went with my gut, and it really surprised me.

0: What do you think? Do you like my choice,
1: Bridge? I love your choice. I don't know if I want it forever, but I do love it. I do love that song.
0: I feel like it's a beautiful complex. It's introspective. There's beauty in it. There's melancholy in it. There's also hope in it, I feel.
1: And which I would you like need to all of those things. No, yeah. you've thought yours through.
0: Well, that was a gut. That was an immediate gut.
1: Yeah,
0: instinct.
1: Always trust.
0: I would actually be surprised if anyone chose something that was very upbeat, because I find that every time someone answers this question, the music is not necessarily you're up and you're happy everything. It's more introspective.
1: Not Dr. Alban Sing Hallelujah.
0: Oh no,
1: Andrew, what would you choose? The one song for the rest of your life?
2: Well, I'm going to sneak in two: Stairway to Heaven. Led Zeppelin and God Only Knows.
0: Oh, God Only Knows. That's a great one.
1: I could do God Only Knows. Yes, I could do that, Andrew, except for that one bit in it that annoys me. But the most of it I could do. Here's some Stairway for you.
2: Right. Thank you.

0: All right, Andrew, you got to choose. Stairway to Heaven or God Only Knows?
1: God Only Knows.
2: Now that he's heard it, he's like, you know what? I changed my mind.
0: We played the wrong one. Good on you, Andrew. Keep them coming. Can I quickly do mine?
2: Yes, Bridge. I'm really interested about this
0: Well,
2: one.
0: I didn't have the recipe before I did it. It's like I've cooked without the ingredients. But
2: no, it's individual. It's gut. Go on your gut.
0: Mine would be this.

0: Amaka Vivo Ole, which I would learn to say if I played it that many times. Are you happy with that? Does that suit?
1: It's a really interesting choice because I feel that Somewhere Over the Rainbow is one of those melodies that lasts such a long time in our souls. It's such a beautiful melody, but it's got a really beautiful contemporary lens on it, that one. And I feel like there's something about it. There is that, you know, that ukulele line that we hear.
0: Yeah.
1: It's nice. It's time going by. It's really good, you know, get on the road.
0: You did get an A+. From Dr. Megan Burslem. I'm thrilled to bits. Daniel, let's see if you get an A+.
2: Well, I'm going to go classic and Ode to Joy from Beethoven's Ninth Symphony is just one of the most uplifting and powerful pieces and wonderful vocals. I also love listening to Megan's voice in the mornings.
0: Oh, she's beautiful.
1: Only in the mornings, not the afternoons.
0: No, she's just as beautiful in the afternoons, Daniel. Here's a bit of Ode to Joy for you.
1: I think this is a really smart choice as well because it goes for over an hour. So there's a lot of notes. There's a lot of music in it. So, Daniel, that's smart. It's not just 3 minutes.
0: Is it too happy, Daniel?
2: No, I think it makes you think about the whole range of human experience. Mm. And then it ends with that massively uplifting sound, which... That's how life should end.
0: Yeah, no, Daniel, you've thought it through beautifully. Thank you.
1: That's smart choice.
0: That is a ripper. Mark's in Ballarat. Megan, hello, Mark.
3: G'day, Bridge. G'day, Megan. How you doing?
0: We're good, Mark. Thanks.
3: That's a shot.
0: What's your one song?
3: So I've gone with Shauna.
0: We lost you. Say again. Say again, Mark.
3: Shine on Your Crazy Diamond by Pink Floyd.
1: Oh, nice. Yeah. Mm. I feel like Pink Floyd would have to be right up there with a lot of choices for, you know.
3: Truth.
1: Yeah. There is something. It's the same, you know, Pink Floyd having that real feel that you can just listen over and over again and it doesn't burn hot.

0: do it forever, Mark.
1: Okay, there. I reckon that's the word. It's introspective.
0: It goes for 10 minutes, 40 seconds.
1: Well, that's smart, Mark.
0: You happy, Mark, with that?
2: Yeah. 27 minutes and it's two halves. They wrote it for Sid Barrett, the first front man of the band. And when they were recording it at Abbey Road, Sid turned up, but no one could recognise him because he'd got into the drugs and mental health problems and all this sort of gear. And it really, really brought it all in, you know.
0: Oh, Mark, good choice. That's an A plus, I think, from Megan. Here's another one. Another Pink Floyd. Rory, hello.
3: Hey, how you doing, ladies?
0: Good.
3: That's good. Happy Monday.
0: Happy Monday, Rory.
3: Yeah, mine's another Pink Floyd song, obviously, Comfortably Numb. Oh, I think the first few lines of the song say it all.

0: It's such a simple melody and so effective.
1: Yeah. Gorgeous, Rory. Not a Pink Floyd, is it? Isn't that interesting? Yeah. But when you hear them, Tom, what's yours?
2: It is Dragon, The Young Years.
0: Oh, okay.
2: And simple reason, look, every year you get older and we all see our lives going with birthdays, but you can play that song and it'll always go back to what we were.
1: Oh, well done,
0: Tom. That's great. Yeah. So it's a choice based on lyrics. Mm. Love it. Yeah, but things seem better days.
1: Isn't it interesting? This is a fascinating question.
0: Well, I love it because it's not, as we were saying, it's not your favourite song. It's not, you know, a song for any occasion. It's a song that you could listen to over and over and over again for
1: actually,
0: the rest of your life.
1: Jan's got one which I have to agree with you, Jan. What is it?
3: Yes, the theme that you play every day.
1: Yep.
3: Except Friday. And it just brings back all those memories. And I love Chris and I love Megan.
1: Yeah, it is.
3: And I think, all those songs I listen to.
1: Oh, what a great
0: That's
1: voice.
0: So
1: that's right up there.
0: Puts a smile on your face, doesn't it?
3: Yep, it does. It does.
1: Oh, Jan, beautiful. Oh, that's made me want to cry.
0: That's really nice, just, you know, solidifying the brand.
1: Oh, my gosh. Oh, my God. Well, that is gorgeous, Jan. Thank you for thanking us, for thanking for the music forever.
3: Thank you.
1: I don't know what I was saying there. Megan Bursom, you are. I feel sad. I want to do this forever. It's so
0: Let's
1: fantastic.
0: Let's do it forever.
1: We'll do it forever. We will see you next Monday. We'll also see you at our Joy of Music live show. The wonderful Dr. Megan Burslem, who always brings joy to our Joy of Music. Keep yours coming in. The one song if you had to listen to the rest of your life. 1300-222-774.
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0: Good afternoon, Nicholas Hines with ABC News. A coroner's court has heard Desi Freeman made appalling remarks as he stood over the bodies of two police officers he's accused of killing in Pupunka in Victoria's northeast. Ashley Aldridge reports from the Coroner's Court of Victoria.
1: During a hearing in the Coroner's Court of Victoria this morning, counsel assisting Lindsay Spence told the court he wouldn't repeat the remarks made by Freeman out of respect for the families of the fallen officers. The partner and sisters of Detective Leading Senior Constable Neil Thompson attended the hearing, while Vadim Devard Hotard's parents joined it online. The pair were shot dead at a Pupunka property in August last year. The court heard police were executing a warrant at the property over alleged child sexual assault offences at the time. A full coronial inquest is tentatively set for March next year. A further hearing into Freeman's death will be heard this afternoon.
0: Australia's top spy chief has told the Royal Commission on Anti-Semitism and Social Cohesion resourcing for his organisation was sufficient to deal with threats to Australia at the time of the Bondi terror attack. The inquiry has been told ASIO shifted its main focus from counter-terrorism to foreign intervention.

0: interference in 2022 because the terror threat had declined due to the collapse of the Islamic State Caliphate. The national terrorism threat level was then upgraded in August 2024 from possible to probable. ASIO Director General Mike Burgess has told the Commission resources at his agency were stretched, but all serious matters continued to be investigated.
1: Even during that time, when my officers were working really hard, we were not actually leaving serious matters untreated or uninvestigated. And that's the matters before us, of course. Again, I'd stress, we are not all seeing and all knowing.
0: An international law expert says it's unlikely the alleged mistreatment of detained activists in Israel will ever be tried in court. 11 Australian activists who travelled on a Gaza-bound flotilla are returning home after being detained by Israel. The activists allege Israeli forces subjected them to physical abuse and sexual violence during their detention, which Israel has denied. Australian National University Professor Donald Rothwell says previous activists have attempted legal proceedings in Israeli courts with little success, but other avenues are available.
2: One is seeking a United Nations inquiry into the conduct of Israel and possibly, at the very extremity, seeing whether their governments would be prepared to take legal action at an international level on their behalf against Israel.
0: The federal coalition is threatening to retract its support for reforming the National Disability Insurance Scheme in order to delay changes to negative gearing and the capital gains tax. The government will introduce laws to curb tax breaks for investors this week and is also progressing laws to rein in spending growth on the NDIS, which the coalition supports. But leader Angus Taylor says he's prepared to block those reforms unless Labor agrees to an inquiry into its tax changes.
3: These toxic taxes of Labor's don't need a carve-out, they need an axe. And that's why we will do whatever we have to do to axe this tax. We will fight it all the way through the parliament, and if it gets through the parliament, then we will repeal it.
0: Health Minister Mark Butler says an investigation into the Northern Territory's diphtheria outbreak will be needed down the track. The ABC has confirmed a man in his early 60s with pre-existing heart issues has become the second person to die from the infectious disease. The Australian Centre for Disease Control has recorded at least 242 cases this year, an outbreak 30 times larger than the next biggest on record. Mark Butler has been asked if he thinks the outbreak is a public health failing.
4: Something clearly has gone wrong here, having an outbreak that is so big compared to the historical position of a disease that most developed countries have largely consigned to the dustbin of history, does mean we have to examine what has gone wrong here.
0: Briefly in sport news, Hawaiian surfer Carissa Moore has beaten American Sawyer Lindblad in the women's final of the New Zealand Pro. The five-time world champion returned to the World Surf League this year after taking a break due to the birth of her daughter. And to the weather across Victoria. Showers or patchy rain possible over most districts this afternoon. More frequent at times about the central and eastern ranges, with isolated thunderstorms possible in the north of the state during the afternoon and into the evening. Tomorrow, similar weather with some isolated thunderstorms possible near the northern border and the east of East Gippsland, with showers tending to rain at times in other parts of the state, apart from in the southwest. In Melbourne, a possible shower this afternoon and a shower or two tomorrow. Right now, it's 18 degrees.
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10: And that is the number to call very shortly because we have a very excited Sean Dooley. He has got his Aussie bird count figures and we're going to tell you the number one spotted bird in the 2025 Aussie bird count. After that, it's Monday, which means we play the Monday Music Mash at 3:15. You know how it works. Can you guess these seven songs in 7 seconds?
11: To you.
10: Ooh, that's a hard one. For your chance to win at 2:45, give us a ring. You don't have to know all of them. Just one or two is great. And I've got a double pass for the St Kilda Film Festival opening gala on June the 4th. We will play that a little bit later in the show. But we have been talking with the wonderful Dr. Megan Burslem, of course, from ABC.

0: classic breakfast, we have been talking in the joy of music about if you could only hear one song for the rest of your life, what would it be? It's a very hard question. I've changed my mind about 8 times. Anna, what would yours be? Hi, Anna.
1: Oh, hi, Richard. Mine would be Moondance by Michael Bublé.
0: Ah, you want Michael Bublé, not Jackson Brown? Van Morrison.
1: No, Michael Bublé.
0: Okay, let's see if we've got it for you.

0: Anna, that would be wonderful. Why that song?
1: Every time I listen, I feel very, very happy.
0: Yeah.
1: Happiness comes to me.
0: Have you ever seen him?
1: I love to dance, so I'm dancing.
0: Oh, have you ever seen Michael Bublé live, Anna?
1: No, I didn't. I missed.
0: I actually had a night in a hotel room with him, and I mean that, not a night, it was an interview, but he's a very nice man.
1: Yep, he is.
0: Good on you, Anna. That is a very good choice indeed. Tim, the one song that you have to listen to for the rest of your life, what would it be?
2: Thanks for the opportunity. I think the Wurrumbi Band is in order. I very much like a song called Fitzroy Crossing. It's got beautiful harmony and it really helps me feel sort of located in the place and among the people. It's I think it says something beautiful about our country.
0: Oh, that's so special, Tim. Have a listen.

0: Oh, Tim, that is a feel good.
1: Well, if you're ever.
0: Okay, that's your song for the rest of your life. Good on you, Tim. Thank you very much for joining in the Joy of Music. Rod, what about you? What's the one song?
2: I've got Lynyrd Cohen's Dance Me to the End of Time. The End of Love. I waltz my girl around the kitchen from time to time to it.
0: Oh, you're a lucky girl, Rod, and you could live with it forever. Let's have a listen.

0: you would dance your way to the sunset with that one, Rod.
1: Dance. Yep.
0: Good on you. Oh, I want to play this game forever. Thank you, everybody. We didn't get to you all, as always, but thank you for being part of the joy of music. I'm going to play a song, and I'm pretty sure this would not be on anyone's list for the one song they listen to for the rest of their life, even though it is a rip snorter. Here's Sweet and Ballroom Blitz.

0: Sweet and Ballroom Blitz. That could drive you a little crazy. It was the only song you heard for the rest of your life. You're with Bridget Duclos, 774 ABC Melbourne and Victoria. And Sean Dooley has had a very, very busy day, our birdman from BirdLife Australia. But he is back in his spiritual home with us right now, and he's going to talk all about this wonderful Aussie bird count and the results. 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

0: I wonder if that is the song Sean Dooley would listen to for the rest of his life. Sean Dooley from BirdLife Australia, you are having a very busy day.
1: I am indeed, Bridge. I just worked it out. This is interview number 10 of 16 for today.
0: But you're back in your spiritual home with us.
1: I am. I am. I can relax now. I feel like I've got the warm embrace.
0: Oh, you've got a warm embrace. You're back at home, Sean Dooley. And what a, firstly, congratulations to everybody who organised the Aussie Bird Count, because you have had a most extraordinary number of people involved, haven't you?
1: Yeah, I think it's congratulations to everybody who took part. And that includes yourself, Bridge.
0: Yes.
1: I think us going out and doing a bird count was the key.
0: I think so.
1: Got us over the 5 million mark.
0: And I think I saw the number one bird a few times. So how many people, 64,000 people went in this?
1: Yeah, we had 64,000 participants. Mm. It was probably actually more because we also had 1,500 schools across the country that did it. Mm. And I don't think we actually recorded, for privacy reasons, or the numbers of the students involved. So,
0: but at least 64,000. What does that mean? What does that mean for bird watching and for bird life? Because, you know, I mean, you know well that I've become hooked, but it really is just, it's an amazing thing that so many people are so interested.
1: Oh, it is.

0: It is. It just really shows there's such a groundswell and of love for Australian birds. And doing the Aussie Bird Count is a way to actually, I guess, express that love, getting out and just having a fun time outside looking at what birds turn up in your local area.
1: Mm.
0: And at the same time, contributing to citizen science, that's giving us a really great snapshot of what's going on with our most common birds that, to be frank, at BirdLife, we wouldn't have enough funds to do this sort of research. So having all these people go out and contribute, it was 150,000 bird counts were done last year, which is just such a brilliant number of just a great source of material for future research.
1: And how many species?
0: All up, I think we saw nationally we saw 621, which means it came from right across the country to get that number. In fact, this year we actually had our first ever count from Heard Island, which is you know, way down in the Antarctic Sea, the Southern Ocean, halfway to South Africa. And we had the researchers who were going out there to test for bird flu. They actually did a couple of surveys. So we got birds that we've never had in our Aussie Bird Count list before.
1: Oh, it's very exciting. Well, I know you have been talking about it all day and most people probably have heard, but let's do a drum roll for the most spotted bird.
0: Yes, it was the same nationally as it was in Victoria. And it was the Australian magpie.
1: Oh, that's a popular, that'd be a popular winner, wouldn't it?
0: I think so. I mean, even, you know, we do have the controversy every spring with swooping season, but people love the magpies. And the fact that nationally, one in every two of the bird counts had a magpie in it. And in Victoria, that was even higher, 64%. So almost two out of every three surveys that people did for the bird count had a magpie in it. So they are a bird that is really familiar to all of us.
1: They really are. Were there any surprise? We had the rainbow lorikeet at number two, the noisy miner. Now, what happens if the noisy or the Indian miner comes in at number one?
0: Yeah, well, I suppose that's bad news for small birds. Actually, one of the interesting things is the noisy miner, which we've said on this program, is the native honey eater. That's the grey. That's the grey one with the black head and yellow bill and legs. But the common miner, or the Indian miner, as some people know it, actually, which is the brown one, it actually bounced back into the top 10 after drifting out. So for about the last 5 or 6 years, it hasn't made the top 10. And then last year, I was sort of thinking there seemed to be a lot more around, but I thought, well, that's just maybe my limited experience to what I'm seeing. But it turns out for some reason, people saw more, saw the common miner more often than they had the previous few years. So we really want to get people to jump back into this again come Bird Week in October so that we can see whether this is just a one-off blip or whether the miner is making a comeback.
1: Were there any surprises that popped up that you went, oh, gosh, we had no idea there were that many of them around?
0: One of the surprises, not a Victorian surprise, is that there's a bird called the brush turkey. or some people might know it as the bush turkey. They're the ones that are on the east coast and they build these massive mounds that they use to lay their eggs in. And they use the heat from the breaking down of the leaf litter in that nest in the mound to keep the eggs warm so they don't have to sit on the eggs. They are huge units of birds and they've been spreading back into habitat that they were sort of shot out of once the first settlers came. And they're now spreading right throughout Sydney and further south. And they're slowly climbing their way up the ladder each year. And there was a big step last year. They jumped a few extra places. So, you know, that one was a surprise because you don't expect these honking great birds
1: to
0: be that common. And it is weird when you go up to Sydney now, you can see them really close to the centre of the city, just kind of often just walking down the street. It's quite bizarre.
1: And you can see all the results of the Aussie Bird Count on the Aussie Bird Count website. Sean Dooley, he's on his 10th interview. He did Sunrise this morning because Janet said it was good to put a face to a name, seeing you this morning on Sunrise.
0: Yes, it was me and Shervo, we're able to bond over being ex-national champions.

0: Is that what you were bonding over? I was just wanting to question that because we both know what Sherbo's famous for.
1: Although I couldn't possibly comment.
0: Sean Dooley, if you have a question for him, 1300 222 774. Let's kick off with Andrew, who is in Lismore. Hi, Andrew.
2: G'day. I go around lambing ewes every morning, and this morning two brolgas took off as I came near a paddock. And I wondered whether you saw many of those or whether your bird count people in, these are the Victorian brolga.
1: Yeah.
2: And the other bird that's really distinctive is, I think it's a little eagle. There's about 10 of them. And odd that they're all together, all very similar, hanging around together, acting like members of a family, and wondered if they are members of a family.
1: That's interesting. The brolga, we did get a few sightings from Victoria, but at least 70% of the Aussie bird counts were done in our sort of urban areas in the cities and towns. So the Aussie bird count does pick up a few brolgas, especially people who are doing it on their property, and we did get a few for Victoria. I was about to look up the table, but somebody else is clearly doing another interview in another state because they've the database has now gone to Queensland, and I feel like

0: sort of large wrapper. Anyway.
1: Yeah. Good on
0: anyway,
1: you. Just... Thank you. Thank
0: okay,
1: you.
0: Thanks.
1: Thank you, Andrew. A couple of questions, and these are good ones. And if you have got a question, give us a buzz, 1300 777 4. Linda wants to know, she's wondering if you think the magpie may have won because it's such an obvious bird and distinguishable. Would that come into it?
2: Perhaps to a certain degree. Definitely. Like, magpie is the one bird that pretty much anyone knows, even if they deny they have any interest in birds, that they certainly would know the magpie. So, yes, that probably means it's more correctly identified. And there is a chance that perhaps some people were mistaking, say, the pied currawong for the magpie or a magpie lark, thinking it was a baby magpie. But it's fairly consistent year upon year, that, 50% reporting rate and 64% in Victoria. So we're fairly confident that maybe there's a slight variation, but definitely it's a pretty reliable statistic.
1: Okay. Karen did the bird count this year and she found the app very user-friendly, which is great news. And another question is, how do you ensure an accurate bird count? I mean, I suppose there's only so accurate you can be when you're relying on humans.
2: yes, indeed. That's why we tend to talk about now the reporting rate, which is a kind of more robust method of gauging how well birds are doing. Because if we just relied on saying, like, the bird that was that was seen the most of was the rainbow lorikeet, but it wasn't seen by as many people. But when people did see the rainbow lorikeets, they usually saw them in large flocks. And so that's why the number doesn't necessarily equate exactly to how well the birds are going, because you could get a higher number because more people did a survey in a certain spot. But if they saw a flock of, 200 lorikeets and they might have double counted them or something like that.
1: Yeah.
2: Whereas the encounter with the species is sort of a more robust scientific model to judge on how birds are going.
1: Okay, 1300 222 774 if you have a question for Sean Dawley. I love this question from Rosa, and this could be like asking you who's your favourite child, but Rosa wants to know, what is your favourite bird?
2: It's always, I often say, the next new bird that I haven't seen. But if I
1: or
2: had
1: the
2: to
1: dog.
2: Pick, yeah, if I had to pick... I always come down to one of two, both woodland birds, both declining and very rare in Victoria. For one of them, the beautiful Regent Honeyeater, which is almost extinct in Victoria, very few records anymore. And the other one's a grey-crowned babbler, which people should check that one out. It might not be the most stunning, but it's got the greatest behaviour. It's so hilarious to watch them. They hang out in family groups. They gamble about, wrestle with each other, and they all build communal roosts. So every night they'll all go into what looks like a giant, untidy, domed nest and all hang out together.
1: Oh.
2: They're just fantastic to watch.
1: Oh, that's so fascinating. What do you do with this information, Dawles? Like, you now know this is what people are seeing, this is what's out there. What then do BirdLife do with it?
2: Well, it can inform both our research, where we need to look at issues, because you can't really act on something until you have accurate information. So what we can see out of the 12 years that we've done the Aussie Bird Count is we can see that birds, that sort of the tough birds, the bigger bodied, more generalist species, the ones that are, a bit bolshy and a bit bully, bit of bullies like magpies, rainbow lorikeets, noisy miners, etc. We can see they're doing really well. Ravens are another one. Corellas are another one that are increasing. And so we know there are some winners from what we're doing in our cities, but we're also noticing in the last 12 years that there are a lot of birds going down the list. Birds like the Willy Wagtail, even in the 12 years we've done.

0: those birds disappearing. And we're pretty certain, because of the other urban bird research we do, that things like willy wagtail, silver eyes, those once common garden birds are disappearing, especially in Victoria, for a number of reasons. Maybe they're being bullied by the bigger birds, but also the fact is our gardens are changing. The urban landscape is changing. We're losing a lot of bird-friendly gardens and getting bigger houses with less garden space. And, you know, there's just not, particularly shrubs and bushes that these small birds rely on to survive and avoid the bully birds. And so we can start to work with local councils and government and parks authorities to try and make sure that we have as bird friendly cities as we possibly can.
1: So help you with that sort of stuff, planning. Peter has sent me a photo of a bird, and I'm going to describe it to you, Dools. It's in Warrandyte. He's never seen it before. It looks like a black pigeon with a red head.
0: A black pigeon with a red head.
1: I will send it to you, but it's a blackish, greyish sort of pigeony looking thing with a red head.
0: Oh. maybe it's one that's just come out second best in a fight.
1: Yeah, that could be it. No, it's impossible for you to do. I'm sorry about that. I really probably shouldn't have even attempted to. It looks like some sort of cockatoo of some sort, but it's got a very red head and a grey body.
0: It could be actually a gangang cockatoo, male gangang. Beautiful sort of slaty grey.
1: Yes, slaty grey.
0: Like a scaly plumage and then a red. Yes. Red kind of
1: scaly plumage. That's exactly how I described it.
0: Oh, excellent. That's the gangang, which is, they do come down, especially along the Yarra at this time of year. Just they're actually now a threatened species, but they do.
1: Oh, hello. Oh, I think we've just lost Sean there. He's actually not in the studio with us today. All right, well, see you, Sean. No, Dawes, thank you very much. We have lost him. He's probably got another interview. But that's exciting news. The magpie, the most spotted bird. And if you want to look at the full results, you can go to Aussie Bird Count website and find out everything there. But it was the magpie, the rainbow lorikeet, noisy miner, sulfur-crested cockatoo, followed by the magpie lark as the most spotted birds. It is 2:31 or 29 to 3, depending on how particular you are, here at ABC. Coming up next, what to watch, and is the latest Star Wars movie worth it?

0: The Motels, Total Control, 774 ABC, Melbourne and Victoria. We are going to talk about what to watch, but straight after that, it will be the Monday Music Mash. Can you guess seven songs in 7 seconds? No! Bang! To you. Yeah, worth playing because I have a couple of tickets to the St Kilda Film Festival opening gala on June the 4th. The number to ring will be 1300 222 774. But first we need to catch up with culture editor at The Nightly, Wenli Ma.
1: Hi, it's Prue Bentley, and sometimes you just need to gripe with a friend.
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7: Mr. DeMille, I'm ready for my close-up.
8: You talking to me?
7: I just want to tell you all how happy I am to be back in the studio, making a picture again.
8: You talking to me?
7: Those wonderful people out there in the dark.
0: And a very big welcome to the culture editor at The Nightly, Wenli Ma. Hi, Wenli, how are you?
9: Hello, how are you?
0: I'm very well, thank you, and interested to know what you make of, one, them doing another Star Wars movie, and two, what you think of The Mandalorian and Grogu.
9: Look, I am a Baby Yoda slash Grogu super fan, so I cooed throughout that movie. My Instagram algorithm is now just Baby Yoda videos.
0: Really? So for you, it was a no-brainer.
9: For me, it was just fun and adorable and like a little side adventure. I think there's a lot of pressure being put on the movie because it is the first Star Wars big screen adventure in 7 years. Mm. That's a long time in our, like, you know, IP-driven, franchise-driven sort of cinematic universe world. So people got kind of looking to it to save Star Wars on the big screen, and I'm not sure that's a fair sort of amount of pressure to put on it, just because, like, it's not super, super connected to the mythology and the lore of Star Wars. It's not a massive space opera. No one is talking about, like, how much midichlorian somebody has, thank goodness, because that to me is like a lot of mythology nonsense. I just want to see a fun, you know, space adventure. And I love Pedro Pascal and I love Baby Yoda, and the two of them together I think is really adorable.
0: What could go wrong? All right, so that's a yes to The Mandalorian and the
9: Grogu. That's a yes from me.
0: Okay. What else should we be watching?
9: There is a show called The Burrows.
0: Oh, I saw this on Netflix. I think it popped up.
9: Yeah, so this has got a great cast. You've got Alfred Woodard, Gina Davis, Alfred Molina, like Dennis O'Hare, Bill Pullman's in a couple of episodes. I mean, it's all very distressing when I look up the ages of all these great actors and I'm like, oh, my God, almost every one of them is in their 70s. Yeah. When did that happen?
0: Yeah, they would be, yeah.
9: Yeah, and it's set in a retirement village, and but it's from the producers of Stranger Things, so there is a supernatural sci-fi element to it. And so it is kind of wacky and weird, but at the core of it, what I enjoyed about this

0: show is that it is actually, without banging you over the head about it, is a story about the fear of aging and obsolescence and death. So, you know, fun sci-fi, but also...
1: Hope? Has it got hope?
0: It does have hope.
1: I need some hope if I'm going to watch it.
0: It's not very grim.
1: Okay. All right. I'm going to try that then. The Burrows. I tell you what, I started watching something last night, and I'm not sure if I liked it or hated it. I only watched half an episode. Something called Ladies First with Sacha Baron Cohen.
0: Yeah, it's a movie. I saw this too. Luckily, it's only 90 minutes in total because I hated it.
1: Oh, wow. Okay, because all I saw was he's really super, super rich and really horrific and misogynist.
0: Yeah, so he plays like an advertising exec and he bangs and he's a misogynist, a chauvinist, doesn't accept the patriarchy has anything to do with his successes. And then he bangs his head on a pole and ends up in an alternate universe where the roles of women and men have been reversed. Now, it's based on a French comedy called Je ne suis pas une homme facile. But the thing is, I watched this movie and I realized at the end that I did not laugh once.
1: Is it meant to be a
0: not
1: comedy?
0: Not out loud. It's meant to be a comedy.
1: Oh.
0: So there, I actually thought there were some quite good sight gags, like Victoria's Secret becomes Victor's Secret and like Steve Madden becomes Eve Madden.
1: Oh, yeah, yeah.
0: So, you know, he goes through that very typical makeover montage scene that you might see in a rom-com that a woman goes through. But ultimately, it has this ending, well, A, the first two-thirds, I'm like, yeah, okay, I get it. And then the ending, I was like, that was really rushed. And I don't think you guys actually had anything to say about it other than, wow, the patriarchy is bad. I'm like, yeah, we know.
1: Okay, all right. Well, I won't bother continuing with that one. I thought it was a series, actually, but it's a movie.
0: It's a movie,
1: okay,
0: and thankfully it's a movie.
1: That's Ladies First. Miss that one if you can. Now, keep seeing ads for this, The Richest Woman in the World.
0: Yes, this is a French movie. It is The Richest Woman in the World. It stars Isabelle Huppert, who, of course, is an absolute international icon, not just a French icon. And I think that's an interesting thing to bring up because Isabelle Huppert is so... well, iconic in her own right, that you can watch her without thinking about this real life story that this movie is based on. They changed the names and stuff, but this is based on the Lillian Bettencourt affair in France, where she's now dead, but the late heiress to the L'Oreal fortune, the richest woman in the world. There was this huge scandal that kind of came up because her daughter sued this her friend, companion, not a romantically involved one, but much younger, who had over 20 years basically benefited to the tune of more than €1 billion. Yes. From her. And so, but this is a comedy and they are trying to kind of satirize the rich in the sense of like a Succession-esque story about rich people being miserable. But I do enjoy that, like, at no point was I really, really thinking of Lillian Bettencourt, and I was just like, man, Isabelle Huppert is amazing.
1: Yeah, so that's at the cinema, yeah?
0: That's in the cinema.
1: Okay, The Richest Woman in the World. And what is Maximum Pleasure Guaranteed? Because I'd like to experience it.
0: You know what? That is the promise of the show, and it is actually what it delivers.
1: Yay.
0: It is great. This is my new favorite show this month, anyway.
1: Yeah.
0: It's a streaming series. It stars Tatiana Maslany, who is a Canadian actor who about 10 years ago won an Emmy for Lead Actress because she was on a show called Orphan Black, where she had to play about 17 different clones of the same character. And she's so good at just embodying these distinct, you know, characters, and she's so talented. And she plays a newly divorced single mother. She is a fact checker for, you know, an online magazine, and is kind of like a bit of a stressful person because all these things happen to her, lots of things that she is not within control of, but then also a lot of bad things happen to her because of choices she makes, and she ends up involved in this massive criminal conspiracy that started with her having a relationship with a cam boy, which is like an online sex worker, and then she, you know, manages to stumble into a murder scene and ends up being hunted, accused of murder.
1: It's got it all.
0: It's got it all, but it's also really funny, but it's

0: also really stressful. It is all of the things.
1: But and maximum pleasure guaranteed. That's
0: maximum all. Pleasure guaranteed. Oh. It's kind of what I wanted Beef Season 2 to be and didn't quite get there. Yet. I feel like, yeah.
1: Where is it? Where do we find it?
0: This is on Apple. It's week to week. So all you've got a couple of months of like great viewing ahead.
1: Oh, that's wonderful. Wendley, Ma, thank you very much for all of those. I'm going to start Maximum Pleasure Guaranteed tonight. Wendley is the culture editor at The Nightly, and the movies The Mandalorian and Grogu, which is a Star Wars movie, Maximum Pleasure Guaranteed on Apple, Ladies First on Netflix, The Burrows on Netflix, and The Richest Woman in the World, which you can find at the cinema. It's nearly a quarter to three, which means it is nearly time for the Monday Music Mash. Now, remember, this is a puzzle. You don't have to know all seven songs, but if you know one or two or five, it's worth getting on the line. 1300 222 774. It is seven songs in 7 seconds. No! Thanks to you. Okay, I had a slight crossword with Chris over this because I thought it was too hard. Let's see how you go. 1300 222 774 to play the Monday Music Mash.

0: The Beach Boys, I Get Around, which means it's time for the Monday Music Mash. Now, I have a lovely double pass to the St Kilda Film Festival opening gala, which is a wonderful night. It's on June the 4th. All you've got to do is join in. 1300 222 774 is the number. Have a listen to 7 songs in 7 seconds. No! Back to you. All right. It's a hard one. I'm going to admit that. You don't have to know them all, but I'm going to give you a clue. And that clue is that there is a word that that ties them all together. Put it that way. A word that ties them all together. This is a good one. 1300 222 774 if you would like to play the Monday Music Mash. And just on the text line, Susan says, ladies, did you talk about the Aussie movie Beast? If not, why not? Susan, I haven't talked about Beast with Wenli Ma, but we will talk to her about that next week. I don't even know what it's about, but happy to hear that it was good. 1300 222 774, it is time to play the Monday Music Mash.
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1: Have your say. Call 1300 222 774.
0: Yes, and a little insight into what goes on here at Afternoons. Chris puts together the Monday Music Mash. He plays it to Virginia and I. We whinge and complain that it's too hard, and then Chris continues to leave it just the way it is. That is how it works here on Afternoons. So if you think you can beat him, 1300 222 774. Have another listen. There's 7 songs. It's 7 seconds. You do not have to know them all.
3: To you.
0: Okay, get on the line. Where's the heart surgeon gone? 1300 222 774. Lois is on the line from Frankston. Hello, Lois.
5: Hi, how are you?
0: Oh, well, I'm relieved you've rung, Lois, because I think it's very hard today. What do you think?
5: Well, it took me the fourth go to think of maybe the second or one of them, but yeah.
0: All right. What do you think you've got, Lois?
5: I think I've got Ventura Highway by America.
0: No, it's not there, Lois.
5: Oh.
0: But don't worry, I got 4 wrong when I was guessing. Okay, let's try another one. Do you think you have any others?
5: Ice Ice Baby, Vanilla Ice.
0: No. No, it's not Ice Ice Baby, Vanilla Ice, but 2 very good suggestions. Have one more listen, Lois, and get on the line if you want to play. 1300 222 774.
3: No!
1: Back
3: to you.
0: Oh, I see where she got Ice Ice Baby from. Oh, my gosh, it stands out like a sore thumb, but that's not it. There is one word in the title of all these songs, if that helps you at all. Jenny is in Broadford. Jenny, help me out here, please, otherwise there's going to be trouble.
6: Hi, Breach. Now, I haven't heard the other guesses except a few just then, so I could be right off the mark. Now, I've got What a Fool Believes, Doobie Brothers.
0: Yeah, Yacht Rock, indeed. Well done. That is number one, Jenny. Fabulous work by you, thank goodness. So What a Fool Believes, okay. Yep.
6: And the last one is Reason to Believe.
0: Oh.
6: So I figure that might be a bit of a clue.
0: Jenny, what you've done there is just is completely kind to tell people that believe is a word that's appearing. Do you know who sang Reason to Believe in that version?
6: Now, did Marianne Faithfull record that?
0: She perhaps...
6: Because I couldn't think of a woman that had sung it, and I thought, oh, I think Marianne Faithfull did.
0: No, so what's funny is it's not a woman. I thought it was.
6: It's Rod Stewart, then.
0: It's Rod Stewart, yes.
6: No! So sorry, Rod. No. It was such a small snippet. I think that's Rod Stewart.
0: Jenny, my life. A small snippet is how I live every Monday with the Mash. Okay, you have got What a Fool Believes, the Doobie Brothers. This is number one, and Reason to Believe by Rod Stewart, number 7. You've given us a clue as well. Is there anything else left in you there, Jenny?
6: No. Do you know, I did think I did think I heard the Supremes' Baby Love, but then once I got Believe and Believe,
0: yes,
6: I thought,
0: no. But you've done a wonderful community event by helping everybody else. Thank you, Jenny, very much for playing. Marie is in Sunbury. If you'd like to play, 1300 222 774. Hello there, Marie.
3: Hello, how are you going?
0: Well, I'm all right. What have you got for me?
3: Well, I think I got two. I think the previous caller got the Doobie Brothers.
0: Yeah, what a fool believes, yep.
3: And I think I also heard I Believe in a Thing Called Love by The Darkness.
0: Very good, very good. That is number three. I thought that was AC/DC, but no, you're right. It's The Darkness. Believe in a Thing Called Love. So there's another Believe song. Would you like to hear it again, Marie? Because I feel like it's only fair after your good work.
3: Yeah, okay. I might hear something else.
0: Have a listen. 1300 222 774. No! Back to you. Marie, so we've got 1, 3, and 7.
3: The last one sounds like Rod Stewart.
0: Yeah, that was. We've got that one, unfortunately. They Jenny gave us that.
3: One. I didn't hear anything else. No.
0: All right, never mind, Marie. Thank you very much for playing. Okay, 1300 222 774. The word believe or believes or believer is in the title of every song. We have number one, What a Fool Believes, the Doobie Brothers. We have number three, Believe in a Thing Called Love, The Darkness. And we have number

0: Dispense says the officers negotiated with Freeman for several hours before gas was deployed inside a shipping container where he was hiding. The court heard Freeman emerged armed with one of the dead officer's firearm, which police believe he fired before eight officers returned fire with multiple rounds each, killing him at the scene.
1: A senior Australian Federal Police figure has told the Anti-Semitism Royal Commission there were concerns within the wider police force that anti-Semitism could escalate terrorist acts in Australia after 2023. AFP Assistant Commissioner Stephen Nutt says his organisation set up a dedicated operation to monitor the domestic impacts of the Hamas attacks on October 7 and the conflict with Israel that followed. The national terrorism threat level was raised from possible to probable in August 2024. Assistant Commissioner Nutt has told the Commission as acts of anti-Semitism and vandalism increased in the following months, there were growing fears.
2: It's all part of potentially religiously motivated violent extremism, ideologically motivated violent extremism and also politically motivated violent extremism because there's crossover with all those. So there was absolutely a concern that the anti-Semitism could escalate to actually terrorist acts.
1: Independent Federal MP Allegra Spender says voters are telling her they no longer have faith in Australia's traditional two-party political system. She's confirmed she's had talks with other independents about potentially forming a new political party, but nothing has been formalised at this stage. Ms Spender says she and her fellow MPs have been sharing the concerns of constituents who want a better system.
3: What do we need to do, you know, as a country? How do we best... We really most effectively collaborate to represent the communities that I'm part of, because I don't think people want a party like we've seen it with the sort of major parties. I think if any evolution wants to be something quite different.
1: The US Secretary of State says his nation will either have a good agreement with Iran or a deal with it one way or another. US President Donald Trump has written on social media that the US blockade on Iranian ships in the Strait of Hormuz would remain in full force and effect until an agreement is reached, certified and signed. Marco Rubio says the US will give diplomacy every chance to succeed and admits it will take a while to hear back from Iran.
4: So we have what I think is a pretty solid thing on the table in terms of their ability to open up the straits, get the straits open, enter into a very real, significant, time-limited negotiation on the nuclear matters. And hopefully we can pull it off. It has a lot of support in the Gulf.
1: The Cuban government says a 15,000-ton shipment of rice donated by China has arrived at the port of Havana. It's the first batch of a promised 60,000 tons that Beijing says it will donate to Cuba. The communist Caribbean country has been under a US trade embargo since 1962 and is grappling with dire food shortages. In sport news, Australian swimmer James Magnusson has finished last in the 100 metres freestyle at the inaugural Enhanced Games, a contentious event where athletes are permitted to take performance-enhancing drugs. Greek swimmer Christian Golomeyev won the race in 46.6 seconds, 2/10 of a second outside of the official world record. Magnusson was the first athlete to sign up for the Enhanced Games. And the 35-year-old received $70,000 prize money for finishing last. And Australian women's coach Shelley Knitschke has signed a 3-year contract extension with Cricket Australia. The 49-year-old's new deal will see her remain in the role until at least mid-2029. Since taking over the top job in 2022, Knitschke has overseen a period of success for the Australian side, including Commonwealth Games gold and a third consecutive T20 World Cup title in 2023. And to the weather across Victoria, some isolated thunderstorms possible in the north of the state this afternoon and into the evening, with showers or patchy rain possible over most districts. Tomorrow, some showers tending to rain at times, apart from in the southwest of the state, with isolated thunderstorms possible near the northern border and the far east. In Melbourne, tomorrow a shower or two at the top of 18. ABC News.
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7: Coming up on Don't Get Me Started, your chance to have a gripe or a little grumble this Monday, and we have a party etiquette conundrum that we want to put to you. The question is, if you're throwing a milestone birthday bash and you want to make it fancy, who should pay? You or your guests. That is after 3:30. Make sure you get your grumbles in nice and early. We'll have a chat about that. A bit later too, there are some anecdotal reports online of cars being affected by

0: or fuel quality recently. We're going to find out what a local tow truck driver is seeing in his patch. Has it happened to you? Give me a call. And in just a moment, we will cross to the coroner's court where the inquest began today into the circumstances that led to Desi Freeman shooting two Victoria police dead in Pulpunkah last year. Stay tuned.
1: 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Have your say.
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0: A coroner's court has heard today about the moment a standoff between Desi Freeman and police turned deadly in Pulpunkah. Ashley Aldridge, our reporter from ABC Goulburn Murray, was there. Ash, what do we know now that we didn't before?
3: Hi, Prue. Yeah, that's right. So we've heard two hearings in the Coroner's Court of Victoria today. The first one this morning is looking into the deaths of those two police officers, Detective Leading Senior Constable Neil Thompson and Senior Constable Vadim Devart Hotart. So in this morning's hearing, we really learned a lot more about why the police were there. We did know that it was to do with issuing or executing a search warrant. Today, we have heard that it was because Mr. Freeman was accused of sexually assaulting a child and also attempting to produce child abuse material. That's why the police were there. We also heard a lot more about how, I guess, it unfolded that morning. We did know that 10 officers went to the property in Pulpunkah on that morning, but we did hear a lot more about how they entered the property. We heard that 5 officers went in on foot after finding that gate was shut to the property. 3 others entered via a neighbouring property. And then we did also hear some really confronting details about what happened when police got to that bus where Freeman and his family were living at the time. A lot of those details were quite graphic as it unfolded, but there's certainly some new things that have been revealed over the course of the morning.
0: I understand that that Desi Freeman was heard to taunt those police officers even after he had shot them.
3: Yeah, so in some of the details that we heard, we learnt that after the two police officers were shot dead, Desi Freeman left that bus and he went outside and he continued to shoot at the police officers. And then he went back into the annex and he stood over the body of Senior Constable Vadim Devart Hotart and used what was described as some really appalling language. He also took that police officer's handgun from his holster, and it was reported in court that a police officer outside that bus yelled out to one of those police officers that was deceased, "Can you hear me, Tomo?" which is to Detective Leading Senior Constable Neil Thompson. Mm. And at that point, Freeman has then gone over to that detective and used that handgun to shoot him a second time. Some, as I said, really confronting details coming out of that direction's hearing this morning.
0: And I understand too, obviously, family members of those two dead police officers are very much looking to find out what happened, the circumstances around the events of that day. Were they in the coroner's court today?
3: Yeah, so we know that Detective Leading Senior Constable Neil Thompson's partner and his sisters were in that hearing this morning, and Senior Constable Vadim Devart Hotart's family were on a virtual link from Belgium, because we know that obviously that is where he is from. So there was a warning at the start of that hearing that some details would be quite distressing as they were revealed this morning. And then this afternoon, I've just stepped out of a second hearing, and that is looking into the death of Desi Freeman.
0: Okay, so what do we know about that now?
3: So this hearing was focused on really on those final moments that led up to His death at Thalagalong on March 30 this year. Now, this was quite interesting because we haven't heard much about how that all unfolded. Interestingly, we heard today that the Special Operations Group officers that went into that property, they weren't wearing body-worn cameras. Mm-hmm. So there was vision captured from the Victoria Police helicopter hovering above, but there won't be any body-worn camera vision to be shown in evidence during this inquest. We also heard that police received intelligence a week before they moved in to try and arrest Freeman at that property. In the days leading up, they it underwent a lot of surveillance until they confirmed that it was in fact Freeman living at that property. And then they went in at around 5:30 in the morning. They tried to negotiate with him over several hours. We heard over those hours there were times when Freeman was goading police. He was inviting them to have a beer with them. He was calling them cowards and bullies. And he also defended his actions of shooting the police officers, describing them as self-defence.
4: Did we get any more information about how he managed to stay on the run for the 7 months?
3: No, unsurprisingly, they didn't touch on that today. This was quite a procedural matter. The actual full coronial inquest, a date hasn't been set for that, but that will be sometime in the future. Given that this is still an ongoing investigation, we have heard from police that they do believe he was assisted to get almost 150 kilometres from Porepunkah to Thalagalong. We weren't really expecting any details about that to come out, given that it is still an ongoing investigation. So today's new information really was about those hours from when that special operations group moved into that property at Thalagalong and those hours that followed.
4: Ash, no doubt there will be interest in all of the details yet to come. Thank you so much.
3: Pleasure.
4: Ashley Eldridge, our ABC Goulburn Murray reporter who's been at the coroner's court today. It's 12 minutes past three.
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4: Coming up, we have a new addition to our Monday travel segment. We're calling it Trip of a Lifetime, where you get to tell your story about the trip that changed your life. You get to hear from a listener in Sale. She has an extraordinary adventure that she's going to recount to us today. But look, if you have a story, a trip that you would love to tell us about that you think is worth a yak on the radio, give us a call, 1300 303 468. You can email us as well, drivevictoria@your.abc.net.au. Might also want to talk to us about door knockers. I don't know if you've seen the reporting of the Premier, Jacinta Allen, reportedly door knocking residents in her Bendigo East electorate, of course, ahead of an election, although we are still, you know, quite a few months out, getting in early there. But, I mean, what is our approach to door knockers these days? Because she was filmed getting dismissed by several voters in her electorate, and some even with signs saying no door knockers here. You see that a lot more commonly these days. So what's your approach to door knockers? 1300 303 468. Jamie's at Newland. And Jamie, you're on a farm, so do you get a lot of door knockers?
5: Some, Prue, and our driveway's a fair way from the road, so they've got to do a bit of a trek to get up there.
4: Yep.
5: But door knocking's changed because the demographics changed. Both people work, so there's no one home usually during the day, and they're not going to come at night time when everyone's finished, so that's out the window.
4: Yeah.
5: And
4: but as a farmer, do you see them trying?
5: Oh, yeah, we get religious groups, we get different people coming. But what I wanted to say was, and I said to Jane, that you know, people feel like they've had their space invaded when they're in suburbia, when someone just opened their front gate and gone to their front door. As a farmer, I've got 15 kilometres of road frontage, so everywhere you are, someone can sort of just, you know, lob onto your place and sort of be a bit of a nuisance there too. So.
4: Yeah, you kind of want to know what they're there for, don't you?
5: Well, I don't want to combine the two issues, but the electricity's getting a bit like that too.
4: It's funny that you say that, Jamie, because I grew up in a smaller property. I think that you've probably got a much bigger property than me, but we had about 150-metre driveway as well. Mm. And particularly religious groups, they would often park at the bottom of the driveway and then walk all the way up. And we felt bad turning them away because it was quite the walk. So, we would often be quite polite and, you know, say thank you, but we're not interested today. But sometimes I think Mum would bring them in and have a cup of tea just for the walk because they'd made the effort. So I don't know. Do you ever think about doing that?
5: We do. We have a certain religious group that comes in, and the lady who was part of the duo passed away, and we were saddened to hear about that. We don't commit to anything when they come, but we're just that sort of people. We're polite and we say how and talk to them for 5 minutes if we've got time to spare, and then off they go again. So.
4: Yeah. Look, I think our attitudes have changed just a little bit to door knocking. You don't tend to get the door-to-door sales people quite so much anymore either.
5: Not so much, no.
4: Which is a
5: so
4: relief, I think, for a lot of us.
5: Nice talking to you.
4: Yeah, you too. Thanks, Jamie. Bye-bye. 1300 303 468 if you want to have a chat about door knocking. Maybe you want to talk about birthdays, and if you've got a big milestone birthday and you want to make it quite fancy, who should pay for that? Is it okay to ask your guests to pay their own way, or should you stump up? 1300 303 468 is my number. That is going to be our kind of conundrum that we will be looking into on Don't Get Me Started. That's after 3:30. We do this on a Monday. This is your chance to have your gripe, have your grumble with your friends. That's us. Safe space. We like to let you have a little chat about that. But you can always get in touch here on the program. You can send me a text as well if you want, 0467 842 722. We're going to get into travel and the trip of a lifetime next. He's a bit of Midnight Oil.

0: That is Midnight Oil. It's 21 minutes past three. You're on ABC Victoria. Great to have your company this afternoon, right through until 6 o'clock. Of course, don't get me started coming up after half past three. So get your gripes ready, get your grumbles ready. We want to hear them. 1300 303 468. Starting a new addition to our armchair travel segment today, and we are calling it Trip of a Lifetime. It is where you tell us about the trip that changed your life. So if you've got a story to tell, have a think about it and give us a call. 1300 303 468. You can also drop us a line because we're looking for stories for future segments. Our email address is drivevictoria@abc.net.au. And you can just drop us a line via email as well. You could be on the radio sharing your trip of a lifetime. Today, though, we are hearing from Gippsland resident Rosemary Davidson, who had the trip of a lifetime that kind of turned into the role of a lifetime. Rosemary, good afternoon.
1: Hi, Prue. How are you?
0: I'm really well. Thank you so much for talking to us. Just quickly, do you get a lot of door knockers?
1: I live out in Bryaglong, so no, not so much.
0: Okay, so it's a bit too far for people to come.
1: Yeah, yes. I think so.
0: Fair enough. Well, lucky you don't even have to have one of those signs on your door.
1: No, that's true.
0: Also, Kay in Bright called and said you don't have to worry about people coming to your door because there are so many scam callers and texters. They just get you other ways. You're quite right, Kay. Thank you very much for your call. True. So, Rosemary, story, we're going to cut to Nicaragua in Central America. How did you find yourself there?
1: Well, so like lots of kids who come through Catholic schools, they offer you opportunities to go and live in a third world country for a while and experience a third world. And so I was a student at university. I just finished university, had my first year of teaching, and a job came up in Central America. So Nicaragua, and that was to work in a village and to immerse myself, if you like, in a village for a year and a half, I think. I did. Off I went. I didn't know where Nicaragua was. I'd never heard of it. I thought I was going to Africa.
0: Right, okay. You had to get on the right plane in the right direction, which is
1: correct.
0: A bit,
1: you made it there. Research.
0: So what were you doing there, and what was it like? Just paint us a picture.
1: So Nicaragua was just immediately post-war, so had just come out of a civil war, and so it was very, very poor. I was living up in the mountains. There were no sealed roads. It was sort of no electricity quite often. And my house was a dirt floor with no windows, so it was full of bugs. But yeah, so it was kind of very, very poor country at the time, and I think that was the same for lots of those countries in Central America. They were all post-Civil War, had been sort of at the forefront of the Cold War tensions, and so had suffered badly. So, yeah, it was a very underdeveloped country, and it had had a very violent recent past. Mm. So you can imagine my parents were fairly impressed that I was going there.
0: Oh, I bet. So, and were you nervous at all?
1: No, so I didn't do my research, so I didn't realise I had to be nervous of anything. I was a bit naive, so I had four lessons, Spanish lessons, in the Richmond Club Hotel, and off I went to Central America. And my first inkling that perhaps people might think it was weird was an American woman. I ran into an American woman who said, "I can't believe you're going to El Salvador," and I said, "Oh, why wouldn't I?" But I hadn't really grasped what was going on until really I had arrived.
0: Okay. So tell me about the people there. What were they going through? What were they doing? What does the country actually offer to people who are travelling?
1: Well, of course, now it's a bit of a tourist destination, but so people go there for tourism now, I think. But Nicaragua itself was famous for its cigars. So the workers there were paid something like a US dollar a week to pick tobacco, and those cigars were sold at exorbitant rates in the US. And so it was very poor. And where I was, it was high youth unemployment, lots of residual damage from the Civil War, if you like. So they were still, kids would still step on landmines and things like that out in the bush, and and really not a lot of opportunity for young kids finishing school. The big thing was finishing school, you know, the aim was to finish school and try and get a sponsorship to go to university.
0: Yeah, and so you were teaching English, was it?
1: I taught English, and I was working a little bit with just helping with sort of microeconomic growth. I was working with the with some American Peace Corps workers, if you like. So they were just offering loans, small loans to people so that they could start their own businesses, you know, buy a cow, that kind of thing. Yeah.
0: So you were there for a year and a half. I mean, you don't stay for a year and a half without finding something rewarding in a role like that. But then you ended up a tour guide. How did that happen?
1: Well, I went home and then I was teaching in England, and that was terrible. You know, it was quite confronting. And one of my friends saw a job going for a tour guide in Central America for somebody who spoke a little Spanish. So I spoke Spanish, obviously. So I ended up doing the overland tours from Central America. So that means you escort people on chicken buses. So from Mexico City down to San Jose, I guess, or down towards Panama. And then up and down. So I did that route for a couple of years. And then I moved down to South America, and I did Ecuador across to on the coast in Brazil. So I did that for a couple of years as well. So probably all up, I did tour guiding for almost 4 years, I think. So it was a great adventure.
0: That sounds like a great adventure. But you went from teaching to tour guiding. Were they very different roles, or did you find that there were some similarities there?
1: Well, there were some similarities, because sometimes your passengers were like herding cats. So that's definitely a similarity. Yeah. So and dealing with personalities. And sometimes you might only, because when you were traveling through really isolated regions, you'd only have three or four passengers, and you were escorting them on the local transport. So it was quite, again, it was, you know, you're up in regions like in the mountains of Honduras, or, you know, coming through isolated regions. So they took it was quite, you had to be quite self-reliant. You know, you had to be confident in what you were doing, even sometimes if you hadn't been there before. So, you know, you used to keep that to yourself, that, you know, if you're traveling somewhere and the passengers never knew you hadn't been there before. But I don't know, I think it was, you know, it wasn't particularly lucrative in terms of money, but, you know, it was such a great experience. And when I think about all those stories in Latin America, you know, especially when I was first there working as a teacher, no one would believe half the stories you told, because it was so more carefree. You know, if there was no chicken bus waiting for my group at a border, we'd just grab someone's ute and get them to take us to a town and things like that. It was a lot of freedom associated in that sort of period of time, which I don't think you could do now, but great times, yeah.
0: I'm speaking with Rosemary Davidson, who is in Gippsland, former tour guide, started in Nicaragua and then became a tour guide in Central and South America. You must have some really enduring memories there, Rosemary. What are some of the things that stay with you to this day?
1: Oh, I think, you know, I mean, first of all, I saw some amazing things and you know, amazing sights. You know, I don't think, you know, Iguazu Falls, one of the great things you'll ever see in your lifetime. And I think, you know, I saw some moments in time in Central America that probably will not happen again. So post-war Central America, and seeing community, you know, things like there weren't enough buses anywhere in Central America, so we always hitchhiked everywhere we went in Central America. Those sorts of things, that's a bygone era now. I think that'll stand out in my mind. You know, there were some interesting moments. I think being in sort of that corner of Brazil, Paraguay, Bolivia, that region when 9/11 happened, I think that was fairly a really interesting place to be, and a bizarre experience from going through, you know, being so connected to 9/11 and yet so far away, just because of the location we're in. I think that always stands out. Yeah. And things that happened, maybe, you know, I think I was in Nicaragua when things happened at home, like, you know, the massacre in Tasmania, Port Arthur, and you know, it was such a profound thing for me, but lived in a community where there was no connection to it whatsoever. So, I guess there were a lot of amazing things I saw and I did, and you know, I don't think you know, I'll travel in a lot more comfort now, so I don't think I'll ever replicate anything I did when I was
0: It's very different when you're young, isn't it?
1: Oh, correct.
0: Yeah. Yep.
1: And much better connected now, you know. Yeah. Instead of being talking to your family once every few months or waiting for a letter delivered to a post office, now you text message and, you know, it's a lot different. I don't think anyone, young kids, will ever experience that feeling of being so far away from home.
0: There's a little bit of romance, I think, still in that, that, as you rightly say, is probably not possible anywhere else in the world now.
1: No.
0: Yeah.
1: And it's a bit sad. But, I mean, you know, this is transforming, a life-changing experience, especially going to Nicaragua when you're a 24-year-old and you've barely been out of Australia.
0: Yeah.
1: And you
0: couldn't even
1: times.
0: Put it on a map when you first heard of it. Yeah.
1: No. I'm sure it was in Africa, but apparently it wasn't. So, good times.
0: I bet you're very good at trivia when South America questions come up, though.
1: Generally, they're, you know, I am getting old now and I do forget sometimes. So, but yeah, South America, not too bad.
0: Very good. Hey, Rosemary, thank you so much for sharing your trip of a lifetime.
1: Pleasure.
0: I'm smiling from ear to ear, kind of sharing some of those memories with you. It's delightful. Yeah. So, thanks again.
1: No problem at all. Thanks, Brew.
0: That's Rosemary Davidson, who's a former tour guide, now lives at Bryagalong, and in the 90s was working as a tour guide and a teacher in Nicaragua. So that's what we're doing, trip of a lifetime. If you would like to share your trip of a lifetime, go on, you know you want to. It can be from many, many years back, or it could be quite recent. We don't mind. Give us a call and we will see if we can pop you on 1300 303 468. It's kind of like a slide night for your ears, I guess we might describe it. Or you can email us drivevictoria@your.abc.net.au. I do have a little bit of sad news, breaking news. Former Australian of the Year and motor neurone disease advocate Neil Danaher has died at the age of 65. The former Essendon champion and Melbourne coach had been battling the effects of MND for more than a decade. He turned his fight against the debilitating disease into a tireless campaign to find a cure, raising more than $115 million for medical research. It is very sad news, especially coming only a week before the Big Freeze fundraiser that happens as part of the Melbourne Collingwood Kings birthday clash. Love to hear your memories on 1300 303 468 and on what Neil meant to you as a player and also a fighter for MND. So just repeating that breaking news, that former Australian of the Year and motor neurone disease advocate Neil Danaher has sadly died at the age of 65.
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0: We'll take a look at the weather for the rest of today. Showers or patchy rain possible over most districts. More frequent at times about the central and eastern ranges. Isolated thunderstorms possible in the north in the afternoon and evening. It is a cool day with light tomorrow, northeast to southeasterly winds. Tomorrow there'll be showers tending to rain at times, apart from in the southwest, and some isolated thunderstorms are possible near the northern border and the east of East Gippsland. Possible heavy rainfall with thunderstorms in the far east as well, so take a look out for that. But everywhere else a cool day with light to moderate east to southeasterly winds. And we have a spotlight today on marvellous Mortlake. Hello, if you're listening to us from Mortlake, where it is currently 17 degrees. It's 25 minutes to 4. Coming up, don't get me started. And we're also hearing reports of more instances of cars being affected by poor fuel quality. So at the moment, it's anecdotal. We are going to catch up with a tow truck driver a little bit later on who is seeing it himself in his patch. So if it's happened to you, I would love to hear from you. 1300 303 468. Even if you suspect it might be dodgy fuel, we don't know. But let me know. You can text 0467 842 722. We're going to try and get to the bottom of it after 4 o'clock.

0: That's Paul Young, Love of the Common People, 21 to 4. Just if you are just joining us, I gave you the breaking news. Former Australian of the Year and motor neuron disease advocate Neil Danaher has died at the age of 65. He is, of course, the former Essendon champ and Melbourne coach. And you will have seen all of his efforts battling the effects of MND for more than a decade, including his tireless campaign to find a cure. He had raised more than $115 million for medical research. If you would like to pay tribute, if you have memories of him, or maybe you are in the MND community, feel free to give us a call. We'd be happy to hear from you this afternoon. 1300 303 468.
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0: And we've got a bit of a party etiquette dilemma coming up for you. It is time for Don't Get Me Started.
6: Sometimes you just need to gripe with a friend.
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0: See, just like that, 1300 303 468. You can have a gripe, a grumble, or whatever's got under your skin. Give us a call on 1300 303 468. You know you want to. There's something that you have been banging on to your friends and your family. They're sick of hearing your grumbles and gripes, but we're not. We want to know all about them. Producer Jane, you brought us a bit of a conundrum, gripey conundrum.
11: Oh,
0: today.
11: My favourite part of the week, Prue, just getting it off my chest. Okay, milestones. We did talk about milestones on Friday on the show. There's a few milestones happening in my friendship group, and I do have a friend who has a milestone birthday coming up. Now, she was very supportive of my 50th a year or two ago, came down, I self-catered. I'm not sure if that was a good idea or not. There was a lot of work to be done, but did lend a hand. So now, of course, she's got the invite out. Hey, I've got my 50th coming up. I feel like it comes with a lot of extra mental load though, Prue, because I was like, great, when is it? And I'll let you know if we can come. No, I got the SMS to say, okay, could you please nominate one of, there was about 12 different dates or times. So I had to go through, coordinate with my partner, with the diary out to even suggest when we would be available to make said party. Hadn't decided if it was at home or somewhere in a venue. Started to have the conversations and it's like, oh, but what if people come and trash, but what if this happened? What? And it's like, okay, I think you should just have it in a venue because it sounds like you're a bit anxious about having people at your place. I'm already feeling a little bit pressured by this whole scenario. Right, it's going to be in a venue. The only night I nominated that we weren't available on a Friday night, because I don't know about you, Prue, when you work in a regional centre, the idea of going into Melbourne after a week
0: on
11: of
0: a
11: work
0: Friday night.
11: On a Friday, I was on the back foot with that whole thing, but obviously everyone else had filled out their availability and nominated a Friday night. And now the big question. Okay, it's at a venue where there's a minimum spend per head.
0: Right.
11: I'm not really drinking much booze at the moment, Prue. Self-choice. You know, Cozzy Lives, we're going to have to book a hotel room to stay in the city because it's going to be late by the time the party finishes. So I'm watching my budget sort of blow out. But, you know, it's a big milestone. But I am now left in a situation where, A, I have no idea how much it's going to cost me. B, I'm meant to commit to spending a certain amount per head. I don't know if I'm going to be hungry. I don't know if I'm going to feel like three cocktails or none at all. See, I don't know if there's any food provided. Am I eating on the way there? Is she and then I feel really like cheap saying, well, is there food? Are you provide? And now I'm in this dilemma of feeling bad if we don't commit, if we don't book the accommodation, if I don't commit to spending $100 or something ahead. I mean, dilemma or not? Am I just being really irritating?
0: So if you want to have a big milestone birthday and you want to go fancy,
11: it's pretty
0: a la
11: fancy.
0: Expensive, is it okay to ask your guests to pay or should you stump up the cost or at least a portion of the cost? on 300 303 468. So, yeah, look, I have always come from the place that if you choose a place and it is fairly pricey, you should pay for it. It should come out of your budget. That's, and if you can't do that, then find an alternative.
11: Cheaper place, maybe?
0: Yeah.
11: Picnic in the park?
0: Look, if it's a, look, it might be a pizza joint. That's fine. Tell your friends. Come along.
11: Yep.
0: But, yeah, if it's a fancy schmancy place with a minimum spend, I'm of the belief that you should be stumping up yourself.
11: And should you be clear about it? Because I have no idea and I'm feeling awkward about having to ask. Should you just say, hey, I'm putting on all the food, but I'll ask that you please buy your own drinks. Full stop.
0: That makes a lot of sense. Meryl is in Wangaratta. Meryl, you have recently had a milestone birthday and you had a bit of a good arrangement for it.
12: I did. Yeah, I booked a function room at one of our local pubs, mm-hmm. Which meant it was our room and nobody else's. And as long as we bought meals there, there was no charge for the actual room.
11: Good.
12: So not wanting to cater for my own birthday, I just asked everyone to order and pay for their own drinks and meals off the pub menu. Pub was happy, guests were happy, and my kids and husband hired me a live band at a dance floor, and my big request from my guests was everybody has to dance all night.
0: I love that. But see, this is where I think it's a little bit different, Meryl. You didn't necessarily go super fancy. You gave people the option and you told them up front what the deal was, right?
12: Exactly. I said, this is instead of presents because I have so much stuff that I don't need, and When you hit 60, you don't need anything else.
0: See, I think that is a great solution because it doesn't necessarily mean you're now out of pocket thousands of dollars, but you still get to see people. Everyone has a good time and everyone's on the same page. Dare I say, though, Meryl, I loved the little quip about I don't want to cater for my own birthday because I suspect there may be quite a few women of your vintage who feel exactly the same way. You get to a certain point and you think, yeah, I'm not doing all the food for this one.
12: Well, apart from, and we did supply tea and coffee, but apart from that, I was 20 and 3 days when we got married. So the 3 days after my birthday is also a milestone wedding anniversary.
0: Oh, okay. Yes, so, the 40th.
12: So
0: that's right.
12: So we partied on the Saturday night and then on the Sunday lunchtime, we had a barbecue, which was a little bit smaller because it didn't matter how many people came when they were paying for their own meals and drinks.
0: Mm-hmm.
12: But, yeah, we had a barbecue at home on the Sunday lunchtime for relatives and people who remembered our wedding and who wanted to come and could stay the night and whatever. So we really had – it was a big weekend. We had two parties. So.
0: Well, you might as well. If you've got two big anniversaries, just get it all done in the same weekend and everybody's having a good time.
12: Yes. So I think for my 50th, I asked people to bring a plate instead of a present. We hired a church hall and we just had recorded music. But I think when it comes time for the 70th, I've already put aside the weekend and decided we're doing it the same way.
0: Very good. Very. You're a real party animal, Meryl. I like, though, you give yourself a decade to work up to it, though.
12: Yes. It's only less than 4 years now. But
0: very good. Well, Meryl, thank you very much.
12: Good enough party to remember.
0: That is. You've given us a really solid way around the
11: organised, straightforward and very clear communication.
0: Catherine says, hello, Jane, if your friend is a true friend, she'll understand if you decide you can't attend. And if she doesn't, is it a catalyst for a different kind of friendship going forward? Could this actually be a deal breaker for friendship?
11: Look, it might just end up with me going at midnight, sorry, I've got to catch the V-line. See you later.
0: I don't think there is one at midnight, is there, Jane? You might be on the bus.
11: Oh, gosh.
0: Yeah. Well, that's the mark of a real friendship, isn't it? When you were willing to catch the bus back to regional Victoria.
11: I'm going to be more Meryl with the next one and just be like, hey, people, love you to be there. Don't want gifts, but hey, if you don't mind paying for your food and drinks, keeping it real.
0: Look, I have to say I agree with Meryl, and I think it's really important. As you say, everybody's tight right now, and you've got to be upfront about what is and isn't included in parties.
11: And now do I have to take a gift? I mean, seriously. I'm not taking a pot plant on the V-line into a club in Melbourne.
0: You're taking yourself, Jane. You are the gift.
11: Gift enough proof.
0: Exactly. Thank you very much. If you have something you want to say about that, you can. It's our conundrum of the day. 11 minutes to 4 here on Statewide Drive. It is also Don't Get Me Started, where you get to have your gripe, and Narelle is at Mount Beauty. Hello, Narelle.
13: Hello, how are you going this afternoon?
0: I am very well. Thank you for being so patient. Tell me, what's got you goat?
13: People in public places, public roles like media, newsreaders, reporters, our Prime Minister, who say imported instead of important with a T. There is no D in that word, and it drives me crazy.
0: Yes, yeah. If it just runs off the tongue and it comes out, yeah, it just sounds a little bit leaden, doesn't it?
13: It does. It's just really offensive.
0: Yeah, yeah. Do you hear it a lot, Narelle?
13: Yes, and more prevalent now. And it's the same with people who say new instead of new.
0: I have a friend, a dear friend, who says new, and every time they say it, there's a little part of me that kind of cringes, but I also understand it's just a part of their personality. I'm just gonna let it slide. Do you pick people up on it?
13: Nobody close to me does it. It's more when you see people, like I said, public speaking people who younger generations, you know, maybe modelling themselves on this, or you know, learning how to use our language correctly, and this is the examples that they're seeing from people in public.
0: So you think it's
13: not okay.
0: It's just filtering through. So once somebody like the Prime Minister says it, it kind of becomes acceptable.

0: it appears that way.
1: All right, well,
0: it's just not okay.
1: See if we can turn it around. We need important to come back.
0: Yeah, maybe we need to capitalise the T in there.
1: Well, we could do that, Narelle. We'll run it up the flagpole, see what we... just before I let you go, Narelle, paying for somebody else's party, yay or nay?
0: I'm totally okay to, like the second lady that called in and pay for your own meals and drink, come to this venue. This is the menu in advance. We had a similar situation with a surprise birthday party recently, and it worked a treat because we could see the menu. Before we went, we could pre-order our meals, which made it easier for the venue as well. And we had she paid for the, or her daughters paid for the room, and it was perfect. So then if you didn't want to order much, or you thought you might just get something later on, you couldn't stay for long, but there was this huge ahead.
1: Yeah.
0: In front.
1: Yeah, I think that the real key here is everybody needs to know exactly what the situation is, because I think that's what's the problem for Jane, is that she is so unsure about what is going to be the expectation that she's just not even sure if she wants to be there, because she might be stumping up several hundred dollars. But anyway, Narelle, thank you very much.
0: It's that unknown quantity, isn't it?
1: It is. Thank you so much. 1300 303 468. Narelle at Mount Beauty. I'm going to say Mount Beauty instead of Mount Beauty, because I know that would get on Narelle's nerves. And also it's wrong. She really hates it when people say important. It's important. Is that right? Now, see, this is the thing. When you agonise over a word, or you interrogate a word, it stops the meaning. You know when you say it over and over? It stops meaning anything. Now the word important. Okay, all right. I'm going to have to leave that one aside. 1300 303 468. Helen is in Moi. Hello, Helen.
2: Oh, good afternoon, crew.
1: Yes. What is on your mind today?
2: Do not get me started on people who leave their dog's poop on the footpath.
1: Helen, you are speaking my language. I am seeing this every single day.
2: Isn't it lazy? Isn't it just disgusting?
1: It is. And I will see dog poo, and then I will, about a metre later, I will see a squished dog poo.
2: Yes, I know, yeah. And it stinks so bad. I was walking behind the guy one day, and he stopped, let his dog do his poop on the footpath, and then kept walking.
1: Ooh,
2: so I chased him and gave him a dog poop bag.
1: Helen, you're my hero. You're my hero. How did he take it?
2: Oh, he wasn't happy at all.
1: No.
2: Yeah, he begrudgingly went back and picked up the poop and then threw it in the gutter.
1: What?
2: So at least he picked it up in the bag.
1: Yeah, okay. All right. Yeah. Well, I'm glad that you're fighting the good fight on behalf of us, Helen, because, the dog poo on the sidewalk it's really gross and totally unnecessary.
2: It is, absolutely.
1: All right. Yes. Thank you very much.
2: Bye.
1: Bye, Helen in Moi. Yep, speaking my language. I have been seeing a lot more lately. And in fact, I was hoping someone might raise that. It's 6-4 here on Statewide Drive. Shout out to Craig in Clunes. Hello, and thank you for your lovely text. Then we've been talking about when you throw a milestone birthday party, say you want it to be fancy, who pays, you or your guests? So you're going somewhere that might be quite pricey. How do you manage it? 1300 303 468. Cara in Albury says, if someone wants a fancy birthday celebration, throw yourself a party and pay for it. It's called being a host. It's not everyone else's responsibility to foot the bill for your big celebration. So, Cara, I grew up in a family where we didn't have parties very often. We only had them for big milestones. And whether they were expensive or not, we would all sort of band together and pay for it for the guests. That was probably a different time. Things are a little bit more expensive these days, but I do take your point. Liam in Mansfield says, I was never a great public speaker, but my recent job changed that. This is just after Narelle at Mount Beauty's concern about the certain words, including the word important. I now work

0: for a horizontal pipe drill company and have to talk to all the customers. I thank my girlfriend for pushing my public speaking, also the proper grammar side. Liam, she is looking after you because, yes, it can be distracting for others. If you want to get your point across, thank you very much for that. Brendan's in Bendigo. Hi, Brendan.
1: G'day, Prue. How are you?
0: I'm good. You want to talk about dog poo?
1: Yes. Well, it's funny. My sister's got a dog. She's had it for about 2 years, right? And we'd walk him around the neighbourhood nearly every morning and never any dog poo on the footpath, right? Mm-hmm. Except for about the last few months, right?
0: I reckon you're quite right. There's something has changed.
1: Yeah, because it's everywhere now. But they never used to any. It used to be very good, but now I'm finding it. But the real reason I've rung up, Prue,
0: yes,
1: is that it's a known fact that in Australia, no one ever leaves dog poo on the sidewalk.
0: Yes.
1: They leave them on the footpath, Prue.
0: Don't get me started on people saying sidewalk.
1: Sidewalks in America.
0: Do you
1: Sorry
0: know
1: about that.
0: No. I'm glad you brought it up. Do you know what I did see the other day? And this was about a month ago. On the school walk, there's no actual footpath, I'll use the correct word.
1: Yep.
0: There's
1: yep.
0: just grass. And yep. somebody had put a little sign, a little handwritten sign, and pegged it into the grass in front of a massive dog turd that said, please pick up your dog poo. I thought that was an incredibly interesting way to deal with that problem.
1: Well, I know this is years ago, right? I'm talking about 10, 15 years ago. I remember I was walking to work one time because I used to leave the vehicle there on holidays, right?
0: Mm.
1: And I worked for Telstra. And then I'd walk back the day before I went to go back to the yard, and it'd be a half-hour walk. And I remember I went a different way one day. And here was this little sign, neatly painted on white tin, right? And this bloke had painted this sign, and it basically said, whoever's the lazy bugger that gets there and lets their dog, you know, defecate every day in this thing, could you please clean it up? I'm sick and tired of you letting your dog do this, right? And you know what? There were dog turds everywhere.
0: Yeah,
1: They were everywhere. So whoever it was just, didn't care, and they were probably holding the dog on, until he got there.
0: Well, this sign seemed to work because about 3 days later, the dog poo was gone, the sign was gone, and I think everybody was happy with that. I've never seen dog poo on that corner ever again, but there you go.
1: Well, we need more of those people, Bruce. More of those people making those signs.
0: I'm glad we're talking about the important stuff, Brendan. You take care. Thank you.
1: All the best, Bruce. Love the show.
0: Bye-bye. Brendan in Bendigo. That is another Don't Get Me Started for another week. That is where you get to set the agenda. And look, we talk about everything here. We talk about who pays for a fancy party. We talk about dog poo. I'm so glad someone brought that up because I have actually been itching to have a bit of a whinge myself about dog poo. We've also been talking about door knocking. The Premier was door knocking in her Bendigo electorate on the weekend. So I'd like to know who was the last stranger to knock on your door. Do you get door-to-door salespeople? We are, of course, heading into an election cycle, so you never know. You might see your local member or a candidate knocking on your door. Do you care if it's a political candidate? We did hear from Jamie a little bit earlier today. He's on a farm, though. So he said they don't tend to get too many people knocking on the doors because it's such a long way up the driveway. It's a little bit different sometimes in regional areas. But do you get door knockers? 1300 303 468. After the news, I also want you to tell me, have you had any issues with fuel quality lately? Because we are seeing some more reports of cars having problems reportedly from poor quality fuel. We're going to chat with a regional tow truck driver who is seeing that himself in his patch. I'd love to hear from you too. 1300 303 468. It's time for the news, 4 o'clock.
2: Good afternoon, Nicholas Hines with ABC News. Former Australian rules footballer and coach, Australian of the Year and motor neuron disease campaigner Neil Danaher has died at the age of 65. Costa Haritos reports.
3: Neil Danaher played 82 games for Essendon during an injury-interrupted VFL and AFL career from 1979 to 1990. After his retirement, he coached Melbourne from the bottom of the ladder to the grand final in 3 years. He dedicated his later years to raising awareness for motor neuron

0: Premier Jacinta Allen says Danaher will be farewelled at a state funeral.
1: This is devastating news, and right now my thoughts and love go to Jan and the family, and I know the thoughts and love of all Victorians will be going to the Danaher family as we hold them in our hearts today.
0: In the day's other news, a Victorian court has heard Desi Freeman taunted Special Operations Group officers, inviting them to have a beer with him in the moments before his death. Ashley Aldridge reports from the coroner's court.
2: Details of the standoff have been revealed in a directions hearing today ahead of a full inquest into Freeman's death. The court heard police received intelligence a week before the fatal shootout that Freeman was at a property in Thollegalong. Once his identity was confirmed, officers surrounded the shipping container where he was hiding and negotiated with him for several hours. During the standoff, Freeman called officers thugs, bullies and cowards and described the shooting death of two police officers at Porepunkah as self-defence. The court heard Freeman later emerged from the container before he was killed in a shootout with police.
0: The head of the National Anti-Corruption Commission has resigned 3 years into his term. Paul Brereton was appointed the first commissioner of the agency in 2023 and will stand down in July. Mr. Brereton has been under pressure over his ongoing defence connections while serving as the commissioner. Mr. Brereton denies any suggestion of impropriety, but says the ongoing focus on those matters is drawing attention away from the agency's core purpose. Australia's top spy chief has defended shifting resources from counter-terrorism to espionage in the years leading up to the Bondi terror attack. Gavin Coote reports from the Anti-Semitism Royal Commission.
3: ASIO Director General of Security Mike Burgess faced questions over why the national terrorism alert level was lowered from probable to possible in November 2022. He's told Council Assisting Richard Lancaster the risk of jihadist terror had declined with the fall of the Islamic State Caliphate, and ASIO pivoted to combating the threat of foreign interference.
4: At no time do I believe we had anything serious inquiries that was left uninquired or investigated. So,
5: In terms of counter-terrorism.
3: The terror threat level was raised again in August 2024.
0: In sport news, Andrew Abdo has resigned from his position as the chief executive of the National Rugby League. Abdo has been in the job since April 2020 when he replaced Todd Greenberg and helped the NRL navigate COVID-enforced shutdowns and subsequent resumptions. Abdo will remain in the role until the 15th of July before joining Tennis Australia. Australian Rugby League Commission Chairman Peter Vladis will step in an interim role. And to the weather across Victoria, some isolated thunderstorms possible in the north of the state this afternoon and into the evening, with showers or patchy rain possible over most districts, more frequent at times about the central and eastern ranges. A cool day across Victoria tomorrow, with showers tending to rain at times, apart from in the southwest of the state, with isolated thunderstorms possible again near the northern border and also in the east of East Gippsland. In Melbourne, there's a bit of rain about at the moment, a possible shower becoming less likely into the evening. Tomorrow, a shower or two with a top of 18. Right now, in Melbourne, it's 17 degrees.
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8: The BirdLife Australia bird count is out, and while large birds are thriving in urban areas, small birds do need a little bit of help. So we are enlisting the help of someone this hour who knows how to turn things around in your backyard for the little birds. We also, after 4:30, will talk culture, and I want to know about the books you've been saving for a rainy day. You know, the ones that you've kept but you haven't read yet? Today's Culture Vulture reckons that day is now for him. So what are the books on his list and what about yours? You will find out after 4:30. And we are also hoping to speak to someone who worked closely with Neil Danaher on MND awareness a little later in the show to talk about his life and his legacy. Stay with us.
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8: First up this afternoon, though, I want to know, have you had any issues with fuel quality in your car or your truck lately? Standards were lowered when the Strait of Hormuz closed and there were fears of fuel shortages a few months ago. Anecdotally, though, we are seeing some reports of more people breaking down, and it is as a result of suspected fuel quality issues. So has it happened to you or someone you know? We'd love to

0: hear from you this afternoon. Trevor Oliver is a tow truck driver based in Bacchus Marsh. Hi there, Trevor.
1: Good afternoon. How are you?
0: I'm pretty well. Have you been seeing or hearing of these issues?
1: Yeah, certainly. We've been seeing an increase in fuel problems, particularly in the diesel side of things with trucks, but a lot of cars, a lot of the later model cars with the Euro 5 specs for emissions and all that, certainly have been having some issues with diesel quality. There is no doubt about that.
0: So you've been called out to pick people up on the side of the road. Their cars just stalled?
1: Yeah, absolutely. Cars are smoking and basically just shutting down. A lot of the newer cars run electronic injection, which is all controlled from a computer or a brain, whatever you want to call it, through sensors. And whilst they've got the good diesel and the clean diesel, they perform unbelievably well. They get great mileage and everything, but they certainly don't like sulfur diesel going through them, a high content of sulfur in the diesel, which is what a lot of our old diesel was made of. And they've been playing up quite a lot.
0: What can be the upshot of this happening to your car? Is it a quick fix?
1: No, not really. It's quite an expensive fix. A lot of the electronic injection now, if you run a four-cylinder or a five-cylinder or a seven-cylinder, depending on what you're running, a lot of these cars, you can't just replace an injector. You've got to replace the whole lot. And some of these injectors range in price from $1,500 an injector to $2,500 an injector.
0: Wow.
1: So to put a full kidding, you could be, you know, between $5,000 and $10,000.
0: Do you get much warning that it's happening, or does it sort of happen all of a sudden?
1: No, it just sort of happens rather quickly. And a lot of operators like myself who are running medium rigid trucks that have the DPR burn system on them, which most of the modern trucks do, normally when we fill up, and we get usually around 500 k's to a tank of diesel, they might burn once or twice. But I had one truck the other day after I filled up and I went through to Horsham, and it burnt 8 times for the trip. So that sort of indicates what the quality of fuel was like.
0: 8 times. So do you have to then pull over to do that?
1: No, it'll do it automatically. It does it while you drive. But if it gets to the point where what they call does a manual burn, you do have to pull over and push the manual burn button. And sometimes it can take 20 minutes sitting on the side of the road.
0: Is there anything you can add to your fuel? I mean, we don't want to give people the wrong advice, but, you know, if you're having issues like this, is there anything that can be done?
1: There is some additives, not generally just off-the-shelf stuff. You've got to go, if you have a look through most of your manufacturers of cars and all that, go to your owner's manuals. It will have a specific type of additive that you can run with your fuel. And if provided you run that, it mightn't guarantee you of no fuss, but it would certainly help the whole situation.
0: Now, you mentioned it's mostly diesel, but are you seeing petrol as well?
1: Yeah, a little bit of petrol. Not as much, but certainly a lot of people are saying that their fuel performance has dropped off, as in their power, and also their range that they have done tends to drop off. And also the car, it just doesn't seem responsive. So they're dropping off in their... If they were normally getting 400 or 500 k's to a tank, they might drop back to about 300.
0: That's quite a drop.
1: So, yeah, it is. It's a huge amount, actually.
0: So, look, this is all at the moment anecdotal, but do you see a correlation between the timing here of what you're seeing?
1: Yeah, look, you would have to think yes. We have released a lot of diesel that had sulphur in it. A federal government changed the rules a bit and laxed the rules because we were running short. No doubt they've been blending that with what diesel stocks we've had. But there's also quite a lot of farmers. A lot of the newer tractors run Euro 5 engines. They're very high tech, the tractors and all that. And they, when they're pulling hard and working hard, they increase the power. And when they're just doing light work, they drop the power back, which gives them better fuel economy out working. And certainly, I think if you speak to the people in the agricultural world in tractors, that there has been some problems there too.
0: Okay. Well, look, we'll put it out there, Trevor. We'll see if others are having the same issues. Thank you so much for telling us your perspective on it.
1: No worries. Thank you.
0: Take care. Trevor Oliver is a tow truck driver at Bacchus Marsh. He is seeing a number of people by the side of the road, suspected fuel quality issues, mostly in diesel vehicles. And it was interesting that he was saying that the newer diesel vehicles are the ones that are coming a cropper because of just their specifications. Has it happened to you? And look, if you're a farmer, I'd be keen to hear from you about your tractors as well and your trucks. 1300 303 468. We did put a call into the RACV to see if they are seeing a rise in insurance claims on this. They declined to comment today, so we will continue to put in some calls and see if we can find out a bit more detail. But look, if that has happened to you, curious to find out whether this is actually a thing, and we want to see if anyone else has experienced it as well. As we mentioned, we are seeing a few of these complaints coming up online. So do give us a call, or you can text 0467 842 722.
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0: Coming up, the Bird Life Australia bird count is out. I don't know if you participated, if you're out there spotting in your backyard all the birds that you saw. And the results are in. We've got a lot of lovely birds, a lot of big birds, magpies, miners, etc. But the little birds, particularly in urban areas, they are struggling. So we're going to enlist the help of somebody who can maybe explain how we can get the little birds back, or at least provide a good environment for them. If you've got questions for them, you can give us a call on 1300 303 468. That is coming up very shortly. We'll find out what is happening on the roads as well for your commute home. And Culture Vulture today. It is a new guest for Culture Vulture. And if you are a regular Saturday mornings listener, you may recognise this voice, rather sporty voice, who will talk about some of the things that he has been watching, reading and listening to, including the books that he has set aside for a rainy day. You know, the ones that you collect over the years, maybe you've shed a lot of books, but you always keep a core group to read down the track. Maybe that time is now. And what are those books? Are they classics? Are they books that someone gave you? What are the books that you've kept for a rainy day? You know you're going to read them one day, in inverted commas. Well, we're going to talk about that today after 4:30. And I want to know what you've been watching, reading and listening to as well. Love to hear your thoughts on that. 1300 303 468. Just on fuel quality, John's in Elmore. Hi, John.
8: Hi.
0: What's happened to you?
8: My son, he put a filter on his Ford Ranger, and it was water in the diesel.
0: There was water in the diesel.
8: Yeah, before the diesel gets to the motor, it takes the water out of the diesel.
0: Yeah.
8: And it saves his engine.
0: Okay, and what did he do about that?
8: It's just a little filter he put on, and it just collects all the water, all the moisture in the diesel.
0: And is it easy to put in?
8: Yeah.
0: Yep. Okay.
8: Yep.
0: You don't have to go to a mechanic, or you can just put it in yourself?
8: Uh, probably better you do. But, yeah.

0: confident in himself because he knows about his car. So, yeah.
1: Did he notice, John, that the fuel was causing issues, or did he just want to get ahead of it?
0: Yeah, well, one of his mates said he had to should do it just to protect the engine.
1: Huh.
0: And that's so.
1: Okay. Thank you very much, John. That's an interesting tip. So a filter that got water or extracted the water out. I am going to be really honest with you. I don't know much about car engines. So maybe if you know about car engines, you're very welcome to tell me about that. But I am a bit of a layperson when it comes to these sorts of things. Just on the text, diesel Euro 5 compliance cars have DPF filters. They need to be run at 80 k's an hour for at least 20 minutes. Most people don't do that sort of driving, says the text. But I have bought

0: set to empty, and that will cause issues with crud sitting in the bottom of the tank. Okay, so lots to unpack there. Thank you very much for that text. It also says, I worked for Peugeot years ago, and they were early diesel cars, and this was an issue for them, but it was always the driving and not the fuel. So should we not let our tank get too empty if you are running a diesel vehicle? Look, if you know more about it than I do, 1300 303 468, maybe you are a mechanic and you're listening to me and you're shouting at the radio saying it's this. I want to hear from you this afternoon. 1300 303 468 is my number if you want to get in touch. Let's find out what is happening on the roads with Transport Victoria.
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2: G'day there, Chris Miller from Transport Victoria. A nasty collision involving multiple vehicles on the Western Freeway impacting westbound lanes. Only one's open, in fact, just after Pikes Creek Road. There are significant delays on the approach. No easy way around it, so please just exercise a bit of patience and follow the direction of emergency crews on site. We seem to be in good shape across the rest of the state. There is some issues, though, in Cotupna. Griffiths Lane closed between Cotupna, Burma and Browns Road as they demolish a bridge there. In the northeast at Goba, Canambra-Goba Road has restrictions between the Maroondah Highway and Shores Road causing delays, and in Cobram, day works on Campbell Road just north of the Murray Valley Highway. Out east, we've got emergency works in Kooyarra up on the South Gippsland Highway near Monomeath Road, and a reminder if you use V-Line services, particularly the Ballarat, Ararat and Merribee lines, along with the Geelong and Warrnambool lines, there are scheduled maintenance works which will see coaches replacing services from first service Wednesday through to last service on Friday. The best thing to do is check out how you're impacted at transport.vic.gov.au. If you notice anything that I've missed, let us know. Give the drive team a call on 1300 303 468, or if it's safe to do so, shoot a text on 0467 842 722.
0: You probably just heard about that accident on the Western Freeway. If you are in that traffic and it is safe to do so, you can give us a call, 1300 303 468. Let others know what the conditions are like. Our reporters have been in touch with police. Apparently, everyone seems to be all right in regards to that accident.

0: It's Laura Branigan and Self Control. You're listening to ABC Victoria. G'day, it's Prue Bentley here with you on Drive this afternoon, right through until 6. We've got heaps to come on the program this afternoon. Culture Vulture is coming up. This is where we all get to share the stuff that we're watching, reading and listening to. And today my guest, Bob Utbah, who's a bit of a sporting legend in the Sunraysia region. He is going to join me after 4:30 to talk through some of the cultural touchstones that he has been enjoying lately, and I'd love to hear from you too. 1300 303 468. Just a reminder of that traffic report: only one westbound lane is open on the Western Freeway after Pikes Creek Road due to a vehicle collision. Emergency crews are on site. The speed is currently set to 40 k's an hour. So if you are driving on that freeway, you will see delays on approach. So please drive to those conditions. And look, if it is safe to do so, you can let us know what it's looking like throughout the afternoon. 1300 303 468. As you might have heard today, the results of the Great Aussie Bird Count are in. And based on this year's findings, you might well be hearing a lot of this. Quite beautiful, isn't it? You might be hearing this too. Oh yeah, very, very familiar noises, but perhaps not so much the quieter birds, because while magpies topped the list this year and miners got a good run, there was a noticeable drop in the number of smaller birds like wrens and honey eaters. So what do you do about it if you have a little patch of paradise near you? Gardens for Wildlife Ballarat Group Secretary Stephanie Davison is with us now for some tips. Hi, Stephanie.
1: Hi, Prue. How are you?
0: I'm pretty well. Have you noticed this trend, in particularly in urban areas, more large birds, fewer small ones?
1: Yes, I definitely have. Just, you know, speaking about my own property, really, I've been here 25 years and we've definitely seen some significant changes over that time.
0: So what is actually driving that at the moment?
1: Well, I think to a large extent it's our own behaviour, and also the way we plant out our gardens. You know, what we do as an individual on one block of land we might think doesn't make much of a difference, but, you know, with garden trends sort of taking off, you know, what you do tends to be similar to what your neighbours do, and then you've got a whole big ecosystem, urban ecosystem, which sort of is favouring some birds over others.
0: So are we planting things that big birds are attracted to, or are we planting things that little birds can't live in?
1: It's a bit of both. And it's more about, it's not only about what we plant, but the way we plant things too. So, you know, if you think of driving down an average urban street, lots of the gardens have got a patch of lawn and some garden beds with some shrubs in them, maybe some native plants, maybe not native plants, maybe a combination. But we tend to have a lot of space in our gardens. You know, we tend to think of our gardens as sort of 2D things when they're really three-dimensional. And little birds tend to like gardens that are quite crowded with plants. You know, they're often quite anxious, little creatures. You know, they're always looking over their shoulder for the nearest cat or dog or big bird that might want to attack them. So having a garden that's got lots of bushy shrubs and lots of hiding places does definitely favour the little birds over the big birds. So it's the way we plant as well as what we plant. Sometimes, you know, when we sometimes we plant plants that are easy to grow. A lot of those are things like, I don't know, let's say Pittosporums. Mm. They have big berries. They tend to attract birds that eat big berries, which, of course, tend to be bigger birds, things like currawongs.
0: Yeah.
1: And, you know, currawongs are carnivorous as well, so they will take small baby birds from a nest. So, you know, I mean, I love currawongs, but, you know, what we tend to be doing is planting plants and a garden style

0: that tends to favour those bigger ones.
1: Okay, so it's a bit of a quandary, isn't it? Because if you've already got a garden, it's an established garden, but you are noticing you're seeing more of those bigger birds and you'd like to attract some of the smaller birds without kind of throwing everything out, you know, bulldozing it and starting again. What are some simple things people can do to try to encourage those smaller birds back in?
0: Well, I guess one thing is you'll never sort of completely have a garden exactly attracting things the way you want it to be, but we can tip the balance a bit. So, I would suggest, for example, if you are doing things that encourage the big birds, that you try to do less of that. So if you feed your cat or dog outside at night and you tend to leave the food bowl out, that will bring in magpies and currawongs and things that like eating dog food. So, you're favouring those big birds. So maybe stop doing that. Maybe if you've got a cat, of course, try and keep it indoors, especially at night time, so that little birds have free rein.
1: Because the little birds, do they nest at night closer to the ground, do they?
0: They tend to, yes, yeah. Yes. And that's one of the other reasons they like that really thick shrub layer. When I'm saying up to kind of 2-3 metres tall even, a lot of the little birds will spend a lot of their time at those levels.
1: Yeah.
0: So we're talking about wrens and little pardalotes and the honey eaters. I mean, they do go up higher into trees and down onto the grass as well, but, they tend to feel safest and take refuge in amongst the shrub layer. Yep. So we're not suggesting for a moment that you rip out your whole garden and start again.
1: Yep.
0: It's more about having a look at your garden and have you got more space where you can make it a denser and thicker place, especially in that mid-level, and just fill in those spaces. And preferably with local native plants because, local native birds, definitely their preference is local native plants. They provide the food, berries, nectar, the variety of things that little birds need. So I guess that's the other message. Maybe don't have too much monoculture in your garden. Lots and lots of variety, things that flower all through the year and set seed at different times of the year.
1: And your local nursery will know what are kind of, indigenous plants to your area and what might suit, yeah?
0: Yes. They certainly, most nurseries have a small range of local indigenous plants. Mm. They're becoming a little bit easier to access as the years go by. But any plant is better than no plant at all. If you can get local natives, absolutely, that's the gold standard. But, fill it in with daisies and grasses. Native grasses are great if you can access them.
1: And they're low maintenance lilies too, so... Yeah.
0: Yes, although if you're trying to make a dense shrub layer in your garden, it will be beneficial to prune things, just after the flowered like you would any other plant. It just keeps them more compact, makes them have more flowers and more food for the birds, but it also means that they're denser and provide better shelter.
1: I'm speaking with Stephanie Davison, who is the Secretary of Gardens for Wildlife in Ballarat. Just on your first point about cats being they are the ones who predate on the small birds by and large. I've had a couple of texts on that. Joe is saying that you've got to get rid of the cats if you want small birds, but also Kerry in Shepparton says we had a lovely family of wrens in our garden, but we haven't seen the family for a few months, and it seems to be a similar timeline to the arrival of some new neighbours who have a cat that roams day and night, even though that's against the local bylaws. That could potentially be the problem, Stephanie.
0: It certainly could. I mean, it's hard to know exactly, but that cats take millions of small birds throughout Australia each year. We know that. And, they're easy prey when they're never far above ground level for a cat. So certainly making your garden much denser. A cat's going to be reluctant to push its way into a really dense thorny, prickly little shrub. So if you can create something like that, especially a sort of a group of shrubs in your garden that's, you know, got some depth to it, then you're certainly tipping the balance in favour of those small birds again.
1: Stephanie, I know you do Gardens for Wildlife. Can you just remind people what your organisation does?
0: So we are Gardens for Wildlife Ballarat, but there are Gardens for Wildlife schemes dotted right throughout Victoria, and we all fit under an umbrella organisation called Gardens for Wildlife Victoria, and we all pretty much do the same thing. We're all about encouraging people to look at their garden and think about ways they could vamp it up, really, to make it more suitable for not only our native birds, but the pollinating insects and bees and butterflies, koalas, possums, you know, whatever it is that you want to attract to your garden. We help you come up with ideas to achieve those aims.
1: So you'll go around to people's houses and consult with them?
0: We do a bit of that, and we also run sort of public community events, talks and walks and tours and workshops, all sorts of things to help people educate themselves about that journey. But it's all about learning from each other and being inspired by each other and socialising with people who have similar values to you. So it's a fun organisation to be a part of, and you know, doing good things for the environment as well.
1: Stephanie, thanks so much for giving us a little bit of your expertise in this. I know a lot of people I talk to a lot of people and they want to see little birds in their garden, and certainly I do too. So
0: We all do. Sorry to interrupt you,
1: right.
0: But that's one of the things that I find most encouraging. You know, no matter who you talk to, no matter where they live, every human on the planet, I think, gets a huge buzz out of an encounter with a wild animal, whether it's a bird or a wombat or an echidna, you know. And birds are so easy to attract into urban spaces that, you know, we should be doing our best to give them a leg up and, you know, encourage them to come in and not only come in and visit our gardens, but to actually set up home in our gardens as well.
1: Yeah.
0: You know, and if they feel safe and if they've got a good food supply, they're very likely to do so.
1: Stephanie, really good to catch up again. Thank you.
0: No worries, Prue.
1: That's Stephanie Davison, Secretary of Gardens for Wildlife Ballarat. But, of course, there are chapters right across Victoria of Gardens for Wildlife. You can find them on their Victorian website. It's 23 minutes to 5.
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1: And as we remember a legend of both footy and MND research advocacy, we'd love to hear from you today, 1300 303 468, about Neil Danaher and what he meant to you. Sadly, he has died at the age of 65. Have you got a big freeze beanie? Were you involved in any of the work or the events that he tirelessly ran for MND research? Here are just a few moments that sum up this incredible Australian and former Australian of the Year.
8: Jackson Rose, throws it out in front. He's caught holding the ball. Advantage play. Away goes Neil Danaher. Will he get a goal? It's a beautiful kick. Neil Danaher, welcome back.
9: AFL great Neil Danaher has been named Australian of the Year for 2025. He's been recognised for his dedication to finding a cure for motor neurone disease, an illness he was diagnosed with more than a decade ago.
10: It might get me, but I'm a fighter. Live with hope. Have a strong vision where you're going. My vision, closed off, is the world without MND. I'll get there. I might be 6 foot under, but we'll get there. Thanks for listening.
1: Well, that is the voice of the late Neil Danaher, legend of the game and, of course, of MND research and former Australian of the Year. It is kind of a sad point to start on today with my culture vulture, Bob Utbo.

0: writer and cricket tragic based in Mildura. G'day, Bob.
1: G'day, Prue.
0: What are your memories of Neil and your connection?
1: My connection probably goes back even before Neil proved. My brother Graham had motor neurone disease, and they expected the life expectancy was about 3 years, and Graham only lasted 3 years. But in the interim, during that time, we actually hear from the ABC studio here in Mildura. We run a fundraiser where the great Deb Banks and myself, we did, it was a part. Nudie run up the mall here in Mildura, and we raised $60 for the and then Neil came on the scene, and what a marvellous man Neil Danaher was. Not only was he a great footballer, he was also a great philosopher. His football career didn't last long because he had serious knee injuries. He was going to be the next best footballer ever in Australia, and of course when motor neurone came, people didn't know much about motor neurone until Neil got on the scene and said he jumped on the bandwagon and they were going to try and do something about it. Because Prue, even at this stage, I don't think that they've got a scientific proof or any research has shown how they can cure it.
0: No, so it's such a cruel disease, isn't it?
1: Oh, you wouldn't risk. Want your worst enemy to have it, because everything goes except your mind. Yep. And I know with Graham, my brother, he actually, we only talked to him through a laser beam, and we had all the letters on the wall in front of him, and that was the only way we could talk to him. But of course, they could remember everything. Look, it's cruel. It is just so cruel, and it's sad. I mean, Neil, the fact he lasted for 15 years, that in itself was extraordinary. But I think that exemplified the man himself. He was pretty tough. He was a tough footballer. Played it hard, but he played it fair. And I think he brought that into his life when he got motor neurone. He was going to do something about it and try and beat it. And as they're calling it now, they're calling it the beast, aren't they? And it is a beast. And even as late as the weekend, we heard of a young NRL rugby league player. I think he's only about 30. He's got motor neurone. But it's across. It is not only just in sporting people. It's you talk to any people, and nearly everybody knows somebody who's had motor neurone. Yeah, very very sad day indeed.
0: Indeed, but I think his legacy will last so far and wide, Bob, because now people know. I mean, the Big Freeze event is huge. You see the beanies everywhere. Hopefully, with all of that awareness, money will flow to research, and one day we will have a cure and a really effective treatment.
1: Yeah, that's true. That's true, Prue, and hope it's sooner rather than later.
0: Indeed. My guest for Culture Vulture today is the marvellous Bob Utber, writer and cricket tragic based in Mildura. Now, Bob, we asked you on, and then I realised that there was a bit of a big game, an AFL game over the weekend, and I wanted the opportunity to be smug about my Swans. Chris at Tabletop has texted, we've just been talking to birds, and he says, thanks for the heads up on Friday. I changed my tips once you said you would be watching the game, because famously, every time I watch a game, my Swans lose. So, you know, I watched the game, and Bob's your uncle. That's what happened.
1: Yeah, well, Bob's your grandfather in some respect, because the grandson, as usual, led his team beautifully. I felt he did. Well, he's getting a bit on in years, but he still plays great football. And I've been a Cats supporter since 1953, Prue. And if you read anything or heard anything about me, I'm a bit of a history nut too. And I still call Geelong the Pivotonians. They played very well, and they're going to give the finals a big shake.
0: Do you know what? I actually said I thought this could be a grand final matchup. It was an excellent game, and I will give it to Geelong. They just kept coming back. They were so all over it. So well done. Well done to Geelong.
1: Yeah. Oh, and aren't you going to say anything else other than that? Well done to Geelong. You're their premiership material.
0: But we I've got to keep something in the back pocket, Bob.
1: People always say, oh, Geelong are going to do well this year. And I say, you don't win the Melbourne Cup in March. You get through to October before you're really going to win the Melbourne Cup. It's a bit like footy. Okay, we're playing well at this particular point of time, as Freo, who I've been absolutely delighted watching their brand of football.
0: Well.
1: But you've got to play well in September when the cookie crumbles or doesn't crumble.
0: Bob, we could talk football and certainly that match over the weekend all day, but you're actually here to talk about culture. And so far we've spoken about football, but you have recently been to both the opera and the footy on the same weekend. What led you to do that?
1: Well, I bought a present for my wife for her birthday, and which is in August. And Prue, I've always got to look at the diary to see who's playing who on what weekend. And we on the Friday night we actually went to La Traviata, which was great. And then we followed it up with a great Geelong game against Collingwood the following night. And I wrote an article. I said the similarities between people just laugh when they say similarities between opera and sport. Well, there is. Everybody's got to train hard to get to the top. And one of the things that I noted about La Trav was that the leads actually change over on the second night, and they have another lead. Well, it's a bit like interchange that they got in footy. Now we've got five interchanges, you know, and different people playing different parts. They come out of the wings to I recall one particular player, a person on Friday night, he was not supposed to be singing, but he finished up being a messenger, and I was watching him closely. He did about five lines. Brilliant, absolutely brilliant. But the thing that really, I think, and my wife hates me for saying this, when we have an interval at the opera, I always call it half time. I don't know why I do that. I've got no idea why I call it half time, Prue. But and as I said, the similarities were amazing. The lead man, for example, he was the dead ringer for Nick Dacos, for the Collingwood player, who is always one of the lead performers
0: of
1: any game.
0: Like ballet, like an opera, the footy is just the same. So La Traviata, was it worth seeing? Was it worth seeing, Bob?
1: Oh, absolutely, absolutely. It's not the first time I've been to the opera, Prue. And I just, look, I love performances of any note. I don't care what it is. It could be playing Tiddlywinks. And if they're of a high level, you are astounded by their ability. And the same goes for sport and any other cultural events. It could be ballet. And we have quite a few footballers who've made it to the top level. For example, were ballet dancers. Probably the most famous was James Hird, the ex-Essendon captain. His father insisted, and his grandfather, I think, insisted that he do ballet training. And you could see it when he played footy, because he could actually, he would move a certain way and nobody could catch him. It wasn't the speed, it was just the being able to move from side to side, which goes back to ballet. But look, like all sporting people, and being close to the scene as I have been, they work jolly hard to make it to the top. You know, I say they work 8 days a week, and that's what they do to get it to the top, and they deserve it.
0: Bob, I hear that you've been culling your book collection as you get a bit older, and you're just thinning it out a little bit. But there are a few you've kept for, I guess, one day to read one day. Tell me about those books.
1: Ah, yeah, well, look, that is interesting. As you get older, I think one of the things, you've got to start culling furniture or whatever you've got around the house. And I have a huge library. I think I told you the other day I had eight different books, a lot of bookshelves. And I decided to start culling them to get rid of some of them. But the ones I've kept are

0: even more important, I think. And I started reading, as I said to Jane last week when I was talking to her, with two books by one on Banjo Paterson and the other on Henry Lawson. I hadn't read them for, I would say, 10 years, but gee, it was good getting back to reading what Australia was like in the 1880s, 1890s, early 1900s.
1: So are these biographies or are they books written by those men?
0: No, they were more biographies, but included most of the works. Very huge books. They'd make good doorstops, but very huge books. And to read them, it probably takes 6 months to read both of those books. But I just pick them up and read a story, then put it down, and you don't have to worry what page you're on at the moment. Just read something.
1: So the books you can kind of dip in and out of. They're the ones you're keeping.
0: Yes, exactly, exactly. I've got a lot of sporting books, particularly in the field of cricket, and I just pick them up and I'll read a chapter and then put it down again. I have read a couple of wonderful sporting books this year, though, Prue, one was called The Batmaker of Copenhagen by Tim Brooks, which is an absolutely brilliant story. And people say, oh, it's another cricket story. Well, it might be another cricket story, but that particular book was set in World War II, and I'd recommend that one to everyone. And
1: What's it called? It's called The Batmaker of Copenhagen.
0: The Batmaker of Copenhagen.
1: And
0: correct.
1: What is it? A fiction? Is it based on?
0: I know it's fact and fiction. It's based on a true story of a cricket club in Copenhagen during World War II. But and I'll leave it at that because it's the dynamics of what happened while the guy was making the cricket bats. Absolutely superb.
1: See, I didn't even know they played cricket in Denmark. Mm.
0: Well, no, they've always had a cricket team. I think there's a lot of surprises in the cricket world that people don't know about, who don't follow the game. In fact, you know, one of the key performers in the 1880s was the USA. They had a cricket team there, and also Canada. In fact, the first international cricket match was between Canada and USA. I can't tell you the exact years, but no, surprising. And I think now there's something like 130 different nationalities play cricket across the world.
1: The last recommendation, Bob Utber is my guest. The Willowmaker is another kind of cricket-inspired book. Tell me about that one.
0: Yes, The Willowmaker by Inga Simpson, who a lot of people would probably know. She's a noted author from New South Wales. That's a story about one of the last willow makers or cricket bat makers here in Australia. He was based in Melbourne, and it's about a story about a man making a cricket bat for a young man who wants to be a champion player. And I'm probably looking at one across the table now who's smiling at me. He'd probably like to be a champion cricketer. And once again, fact and fiction, but it did say to me that we have actually, we had quite a few bat makers around Australia, and they've dropped off to about two or three. That's simply because all the bats are coming out of India and Pakistan
1: now. Is the Willow Farm still operating along the Murray? I think you drive along it as sort of between Mildura and Swan
0: Hill. Yeah, between Tullibuck and Swan Hill, around about the Boundary Bend area. I'd been watching it for years, developing and all of a sudden, last year when I drove down that road, it had gone. The trees just died and they chopped them down. And I thought, how sad was that about? Obviously, they weren't the quality and didn't have the grain that cricket bats need. And, so that disappeared. And you can still see where they were. It probably don't make a huge trip from Melbourne or Ballarat or Bendigo just to see a vacant block, but the dead trees are still there, and it was unfortunate because one of the people involved in that was a former Test cricketer as well, so a bit of disappointment for them.
1: It was always an interesting point on that

0: on that drive. I've got a text in, Bob, while we've been talking. It says, I don't love sports, but The Batmaker is a wonderful book. So The Batmaker of Copenhagen gets a tick of approval for you, Bob.
1: Yeah, well, that was interesting because it was because a friend of ours from Sydney said, oh, you've got to read this book, The Batmaker of Copenhagen, where we've had it in our reading group. And I thought, oh, what happened? I haven't heard of this book, but I couldn't put it down. I read it in two nights. I think it was just so good.
0: Jack in Wodonga says, this man on Now Prue is great. Wish he could come over and help me cull my book collection. Love Henry Lawson. So there you go, Bob. Hey, we're going to have to leave it there, but I'd love to get you back sometime down the track when you had a little bit of time to see maybe some more opera and read some more books.
1: Oh, yes. So I'd be very glad to come back, Prue. In fact, I've now just finished my last book. It's called, I've got to get this plug in, it's called Roy Boy. It's about a player who didn't turn up for the 1899 grand final in the VFL for Fitzroy. Didn't turn up to play.
0: All right, so we shall see that available very soon. We'll get you back to have a chat about it, Bob. Thank you so much.
1: Thanks, Prue.
0: Take care. Bob Upper, writer and cricket tragic by his own admission. He is based in Mildura. It's 5 minutes to five on ABC Statewide Drive.
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0: Let's get a look at the weather with Daniel Sherwin-Simpson on duty at the Bureau. G'day, Daniel.
4: Good afternoon, Prue.
0: Alrighty. Well, what kind of a day have we had and what can we expect?
4: Yeah, well, being pretty much cloudy across the entire state, and we have seen some showers and even a few thunderstorms roll through. Most of them have been around the centre of the state. If you're a little bit closer to the city, Essendon Airport picked up the most with 16 millimetres of rainfall a couple of hours ago, but we are starting to see those showers ease in central parts, and we're starting to look at them developing over western parts now. So there's a couple of thunderstorms on the radar just west of Nil at the moment and also northeast of Horsham, and that's where we're expecting most of the shower and thunderstorm activity to continue into the evening. This low pressure system that's driving all this weather is still sort of loitering around the gulfs of South Australia, but it's going to be bringing some rainfall and showers for mainly western and northern districts overnight. So we could see a couple of thunderstorms sort of in an area from about Swan Hill to Echuca, then down to about Hamilton and up to Canaima if you sort of draw a rectangle in that area overnight. So across your Wimmera and parts of your Mallee and northern country, we could see a bit, probably expecting the heaviest falls around sort of your central ranges, possibly your Macedon Ranges, Grampians, and out towards Stawell areas like that. Now, as we move into tomorrow, we could see those storms continue across the northern border of the state and possibly out in far east in Gippsland. Probably only Mallacoota is going to be seeing some storms down that far east of Gippsland. They could be picking up some decent totals. That's probably going to be the wettest place over the next couple of days. Once we move into Wednesday night, though, things will take a bit of a step back, and we should just be seeing some light showers across the south for Thursday and Friday, Prue.
0: Thank you very much for that, Daniel. We'll keep an eye on that. Do we know really what the totals might be just yet, or are we still waiting for the models to clear up?
4: Yeah, so look, if I sort of do a broad 3-day total, because things do move around a bit from day to day and sort of fade into one day over the next, sort of broadly 5 to 15 millimetres by the end of Wednesday, including what we've had today for most people. And then as you sort of look into some of those places that might get some storms in the western north, that could be more of a 15 to 25. Might see some isolated higher falls of 30 about the ranges. And I mentioned that sort of far east Gippsland like Mallacoota, possibly even Cairn River, they could be looking at more of a 30 to 50 millimetres. They could see some localised heavy falls at times tomorrow night out there. So, look, a decent drop. It probably won't cause too much mischief for too many people, but it's something to come into the gauge, Prue.
0: Okie dokie. We'll keep an eye on that. Thanks, Daniel. Daniel Sherwin-Simpson is the duty forecaster on duty at the Bureau. I hope you, look, if you are looking for some rain, I know it's fairly dry in some pockets still. So if you're looking for some rain, hopefully you do get the amount that you need at the moment. We are fast approaching the news at 5 o'clock. Sam has just texted, thank you, Prue, for pronouncing Copenhagen the English way and not the German way. Well, you know, we'll mix it up a little bit. I'm never entirely sure which one it is, but thank you very much for that on 0467 842722. We were also talking about attracting little birds to your garden, and I got a lovely text saying, hi, Prue, flowering salvias, spring, summer, autumn, feed New Holland honey eaters, wild budgies and insects, huge climbers in my garden, native pandorias, etc., are habitat and food for small birds. So there's a good little tip if you are looking to attract some smaller birds to your garden. Coming up to 5 o'clock, with speculation some so-called teal independents may join forces to create a new political party. Indie MP Helen Haynes has already ruled out joining. She will also talk to us after the news about why she is pushing for new rules for telcos in emergency. So we'll get all the details on that. It's 5 o'clock.
5: Good afternoon, Nicholas Hines with ABC News. Former Australian rules footballer, coach and the voice behind Fight MND, Neil Danaher, has died aged 65. Costa Haritos reports.
6: Neil Danaher was born in the New South Wales Riverina in 1961 and played Aussie rules growing up. At 21, he became the youngest player picked as a VFL captain at Essendon, but several injuries meant he never led his side onto the field. In 1990, he made a special return to play alongside his three brothers for his last match. He later coached Melbourne for over 220 games, including the 2000 AFL Grand Final, which the Demons lost to his old club. In 2013, Danaher was diagnosed with motor neurone disease before launching his foundation, Fight MND, 1 year later.
7: If there's a will, there's a way.
6: Each year, celebrities slide into freezing water for the charity's signature fundraising event, The Big Freeze. Neil Danaher was named Australian of the Year in 2025.
5: Former Demons footballer Russell Robinson played under Danaher through the 90s and early 2000s and says he was an inspiring leader.

0: firearm laws following the Bondi terrorist attack. He recommended a cap of 4 firearms for a licence holder, but the Premier, Jacinta Allen, says she's not convinced that would help, noting most firearm holders are responsible. The government says its focus is on targeting criminals and preventing them from getting a firearm through tougher laws and better intelligence sharing. The accepted recommendations include permanent bans for high-risk individuals and tougher gun trafficking penalties.
1: Victoria's Coroner's Court has heard Desi Freeman emerged from his shipping container hideout armed with a gun he'd stolen from an officer he killed 7 months earlier. Ashley Aldrich reports.
2: The court heard after hours of negotiations with Special Operations Group officers at a Tholagalong property on March 30, Freeman refused to surrender. A tactical commander then approved the deployment of gas into the container using a mechanism attached to a heavily armoured Bearcat vehicle. The court heard Freeman emerged about 2 minutes later carrying a green bag. After walking away from the vehicle, Freeman allegedly saw a second arrest team and fired a single round from a black handgun toward police. 8 officers returned fire, killing him at the scene. The details were revealed during a directions hearing this afternoon.
1: Oil prices have plunged more than 5% as hopes rise for a deal to end the US-Israeli war on Iran. Here's Sarah Amir.
3: Brent crude has plummeted to around $98 a barrel, even as the US president urges negotiators not to rush into a deal. Donald Trump says both sides must take their time and get it right. A deal that's reportedly under consideration involves a 60-day ceasefire extension, reopening the Strait of Hormuz, and a plan for further negotiations over Iran's nuclear program. U.S. Secretary of State Marco Rubio says it's still a work in progress.
4: As the president said, he's not in a hurry. He's not going to make a bad deal.
3: Iran's foreign ministry spokesperson Esmail Baghaei has said the two sides are both very close and very far from reaching an agreement.
1: Deep sea scientists have identified a new species of octopus near the Galapagos Islands off the coast of Ecuador. The tiny creature, which is just the size of a golf ball, stands out for its blue hue and lack of an ink sac. Scientists say the discovery is especially surprising because related species are usually much larger and found in the icy waters around Antarctica. And to the weather across Victoria, some isolated thunderstorms possible over the north and west this evening, with showers and patchy rain about central and western districts, contracting mainly to the west this evening. And tomorrow, showers tending to rain across most districts, with isolated thunderstorms possible in the north and west again. In Melbourne, a possible shower this evening and a shower or two tomorrow. Right now, it's 16 degrees.
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7: Good to be with you this afternoon. We will be remembering the late Neil Danaher this afternoon here on the program. And if you would like to send through your memories of him and his, maybe his footy career, maybe his fight against MND, please give us a call. Send us a text. Coming up a little later, we often talk about the child protection system, but you rarely hear from those who've been through it. Today, one of the winners of Takeover Ballarat, an ABC competition, with his story of being removed from his mum at the age of 4 and how he has come through it. And so has his mum. It is a really moving story, and I'm hoping that you'll stay with me for it this afternoon.
6: 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Have your say.
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7: First up, though, the Federal Parliament could soon have a new party if a group of so-called teal independents join up to create one. So far, Independents Zali Steggall and Allegra Spender have confirmed talks are underway, with Sophie Scamps suggesting that she's open to the idea. Victorian Independent Helen Haynes, however, is not joining up. Helen Haynes, welcome to Drive.
8: Well, thank you very much, Prue. Lovely to speak with you.
7: Look, I do want to get to this proposed party, but of course we have heard the sad news today that Neil Danaher has died at the age of 65. He was such a legend.
8: Oh, Prue, I join with Australians everywhere in mourning the death of the magnificent Neil Danaher, indeed Australian of the Year. And I send my heartfelt condolences to his beloved family who've been with him every step of the way and of whom he's been so proud. But to the broader community of people who are diagnosed and live with MND, to them too. And Neil has been a magnificent ambassador for that devastating disease. And I encourage everyone listening, the greatest

0: tribute we can give to the late and great Neil Danaher is to donate to the research endeavours for MND and finally solve this just devastating puzzle of a disease.
1: Indeed. Helen Haynes, why won't you join a party of independents?
0: Oh, I am an independent true and true, true to the bone, and indeed in Indi in 2013 we really, I guess, set the map on what it means to be a community independent, and I hold true to that. That's what my community want me to be, and I'm absolutely not for changing on that.
1: After the latest Redbridge polling, and I know that a lot of the speculation has been around the rise of One Nation and trying to put together a party that might be able to be a buffer to One Nation. Have you actually met with your new colleague, David Farley?
0: I haven't met with Mr. Farley yet, and waiting for his seat to be declared and for him to have his office set up and to formally be in the role, but I do look forward to meeting Mr. Farley.
1: Okay. When you do meet with him, what's the one big issue that you would like to talk to him about?
0: Well, I think there's more than one big issue. We share concerns around the lack of infrastructure across rural and regional electorates such as ours. It's why I've been out in the House of Representatives this morning putting a good faith solution towards the ongoing difficulties we have during natural disasters with telecommunications. It's why I came to the Parliament with good faith legislation around establishing a National Anti-Corruption Commission. It's why I've been in the Parliament and successfully negotiated to have a cheaper home batteries program to augment our rooftop solar. So, you know, there are many things that as an independent I do, and I come with solutions. And I think, you know, what I'll be laying out together, I hope, with Mr. Farley, is where are the areas that we can work together on? Albury-Wodonga Health on the border is a key one, of course, that health services in regional areas. But more broadly, fundamental infrastructure like connections to water, like roads, like opportunities to access health services more broadly.
1: Now, you've tabled a bill on disaster roaming for telecommunications. Tell me about that.
0: Yeah, this is really important, Prue. The electorate of Indi, like other regional electorates, but maybe ours more so than most, has suffered through natural disaster after natural disaster, events that were once in a century are now, you know, once in a decade or more frequently. Some members of the community have faced multiple catastrophic disasters, Black Saturday, Black Summer, the most recent January bushfires, but diabolical floods as well. And each and every time, Prue, we see our telecommunications fail us. Now, we can't stop the power going out on those major lines, but we can do some fundamental things. There's three things we could do, and the legislation I've put to the House of Representatives would remedy this. One is to switch on temporary disaster roaming, and that means that if you're signed up to one telecommunications company and your tower has gone out, that you can pick up a signal from another company. This means that you could make and receive calls and text messages. It can be the difference between life or death. This happens in other countries. Multiple inquiries have said we need to do it. The government have said they hope they'll be able to get this done by next summer. Hope's not good enough. We need legislation to make it happen. The second thing is, on our most vulnerable mobile towers, we need a minimum of 24-hour power backup. As I've said, we can't stop power going out in a catastrophe, but we can, absolutely can, put diesel generators or batteries on our most vulnerable towers and make sure that at a minimum, 24-hour power backup. And the final thing we need to do, and again, my bill would achieve this, is to make sure that the community halls and centres where people go for refuge, and let's, you know, just look at the January fires, 300 homes lost in the electorate of Indi, that those community halls have satellite internet that they have things like cells on wheels, that they have the kind of resilience measures for telecommunications that mean that people can, again, get messages in and out.
1: Dr. Haynes, I know that you are under a bit of time pressure, but I did see this news today that the head of the National Anti-Corruption Commission, Paul Brereton, has resigned 3 years into his term. You, of course, were there to craft the legislation to establish the NAC. What is your take on this? Do you think that there is an opportunity for a rebirth, I guess, for the NACC?
0: There's a lot happening today, Prue, isn't there? Mm. Yes, Mr. Brereton was the inaugural commissioner of the National Anti-Corruption Commission. His tenure has been overshadowed by the inspector's report from 2024 showing that there were that he had engaged in officer misconduct in regard to the robo-debt investigation. There's been an ongoing cloud over Commissioner Brereton in regard to perceived conflicts of interest. His decision to resign, I think, is a real opportunity now for the National Anti-Corruption Commission to recruit and appoint a new commissioner and start afresh.
1: Dr. Haynes, thank you for your time.
0: Thanks very much, Prue.
1: Dr. Helen Haynes is the independent member for INDI. I think she's on her way to a press conference. I've got plenty more questions for her, though, and hopefully we'll be able to get her on later on in the week. I did want to ask, and we will be following this fairly closely, if you have been watching the politics, Labor is going to introduce its tax legislation into Parliament this Thursday. The federal government's going to introduce the tax offset, so the $250 that they have promised back as a tax offset to taxpayers, and an instant deduction of $1,000. So those are the sort of the bits that they're giving back to taxpayers. But they're combining that legislation with those controversial changes to negative gearing and the capital gains tax discount. So it is a very interesting way to be going about it. So we are going to try and get in touch with some of the politicians over the next couple of days to see where they fall on this particular legislation. So, keep watching this space. We'll see what happens with it. 1300 303 468. You can text 0467 842 722 if you want to get in touch. Coming up, we are going to talk about listening. Now, I know you're listening right now, but do you consider yourself a good listener? What makes a good listener? I'm going to talk to somebody who says it is more important than ever that we become really good listeners. He's got some great tips for us, and he is talking about it very much in the context of mental health. You ask someone, are they okay? Do you really listen? Well, that is a conversation we're going to have this half hour as well. You can text 0467 842 722. Just on the conversation we were just having, Damien, who is one of our listeners and is also a telecommunications consultant, says, as a regional member, surely your guests should know that in most regional locations there's only one tower covering an area. Often these towers have multiple providers on them, so all services are lost if that tower fails. Well, that does put that into perspective. What would be the better, being a telecommunications consultant, what would be the better option? Do we need to have multiple towers in regional areas? Would that actually be a better mitigation for that? 1300 303 468. I'm just putting it out there. I don't know anything about telecommunications technology myself, but yeah, you're quite right. You often only see the one tower, don't you? You can text 0467 842 722. Very shortly, we'll talk listening. Are you a good listener? And who's the best listener in your life? Here's Ice House.

0: Bedford's Ice House and Street Cafe. It's 20 minutes past five. And, of course, tributes have been flowing today for the late Neil Danaher, Australian of the Year and MND activist as well, former footballer, Essendon player and coach. And last hour, Bob Utbah was our guest. He is a bit of a sports tragic from the Sunraysia region, and he writes a lot about sport too. His brother Graham had motor neurone disease in the years before Neil Danaher's diagnosis made the disease more widely known, and this is what he told us.
1: What a marvellous man Neil Danaher was. Not only was he a great footballer, he was also a great philosopher. His football career didn't last long because he had serious knee injuries. People didn't know much about motor neurone until Neil got on the scene and said he jumped on the bandwagon and they were going to try and do something about it because it is just so cruel and it's sad. I mean, Neil, the fact he lasted for 15 years, that in itself was extraordinary. But I think that exemplified the man himself. He was pretty tough. He was a tough footballer. Played it hard, but he played it fair. And I think he brought that into his life when he got motor neurone. He was going to do something about it and try and beat it.
0: So that was Bob Utbah, last hour here on Drive. If you would like to pay your tributes, maybe you've been part of the Big Freeze or you've done some fundraising, give us a call on 1300 303 468. Now, how often do you really listen to people? I mean, you probably do it a lot. You're listening to people right now. But how often do you hear them? It is an art, putting aside your own internal thoughts, to truly hear what someone is saying. Even the unbreakable farmer Warren Davies, a motivational speaker who tours rural communities talking about mental health and well-being, says he had his whole perspective on listening changed when he came across a really interesting idea. Warren Davies, good afternoon.
2: Good afternoon, Prue. How are you?
0: I'm good. Look, I want to get into this listening concept in just a moment. But Neil Danaher, of course, I mean, everybody was aware of the work that he did, this tireless advocacy. And I know that you're a bit of a fan too.
2: Just a totally inspirational man. You know, very selfless in the face of extreme adversity. You know, the foundation raising money for research into what is a really tragic disease. You know, it's a huge loss to Australia today. Not just the AFL world, but I think the whole of the nation. He was an absolute legend.
0: Yeah, he was one of those people who could speak and people would really listen.
2: That's one of the things that I think he was, particularly in later years, but I'm pretty sure during his AFL coaching career as well, is when Neil spoke, everyone listened. And now my thoughts go out to his family and friends. A couple of fellas that I've played footy with are good friends in Neil's circle, and my heart goes out to them today as well.
0: Indeed. Hey, Warren, we're talking about listening, and look, I think a lot of us kind of take it for granted, don't we? We go through our days, we listen, we chat, we have conversations with people. Why are you so into this idea of a deeper listening, and what is the concept you came across?
2: Look, it was a concept, Prue, that I came across when I was actually doing a domestic violence course with Lifeline, and it was around that, you know, that deep listening. And it's a Chinese symbol called Ting, and it describes when I think about it, what I do, you know, particularly in disaster recovery work around listening, where you're not just listening with your ears, you're listening, you know, with your eyes, and you're giving your person that you're listening to your undivided attention, and you're listening with your heart and with respect as well. And it's it kind of encapsulates how we all should listen, because I think we're all guilty of, you know, asking that most important question in the day, you know, to somebody, you know, asking them the question how they're going, but not many of us take the time to actually stop and listen to that answer. Like, we give them a quick wave and say, how are you going, and keep on our way, but we don't listen to that answer. And I think deep, you know, listening really deeply is so important.
0: I mean, you talk to a lot of people, Warren, and, you know, this idea of just the really quick exchange that can actually lead to something more meaningful and deeper, and not always, but it certainly can. How do you kind of shift into that deep listening mode?
2: Well, I think you've got to shift your thinking from, you know, a lot of us actually are in a conversation and we're not really listening. We're waiting for our turn to speak, basically, and not listening. So when you're working, particularly like I do in rural and regional communities, where, you know, it's really important that you sit and give those people your undivided attention and you listen. And as I said, particularly working over the last 16 weeks or over the last 6 years, really, in a disaster recovery space. But, you know, sitting around and listening to people's stories, you know, there's not much you can add to it. So you learn this, you learn the ability to just actually listen to their story, because most people just want to be heard. They just want to be seen. They don't really need advice or answers. They just want to make sure that they're being heard and seen and validated for how they're feeling.
0: Oh, it's very hard to do that, though, isn't it? Because your first instinct for a lot of people is to try and fix it.
2: Yeah, it is. And I think it's listening to more than the words. Like we all hear words, but, you know, listening to how someone, the pace of someone's conversation or their tone, or, you know, that slight crack in the voice that you can just pick up on these little things. So it's listening to more than the words, but it's also listening with your eyes as well, because there's a lot being said in a conversation, particularly a tough conversation. There's a lot being said that is not coming out someone's mouth. It's body language, it's how they're sitting, it's, you know, their posture and the look on their face, and are they fidgeting, or are their shoulders dropped, or are they avoiding eye contact? These are some of the key signals, you know, particularly when someone's struggling, that you need to be picking up on in these conversations and not just listening.

0: to their words.
1: What do you do when you start picking up on those things?
0: Well, I think it's really important just to hold space for that person. It's, you know, in a lot of the conversations that I'm there of, you know, and some of the really tough conversations, you know, you've got to suspend your judgment. You're not there to fix or jump in or compare. You're just there to listen, and that's you know, your job, or that's what you. It's more than a job to me, but you know what I mean. Where it's just that's the reason that you're there. So, but we are all really hardwired against. You know, we want to fix things, and we want to either wrap the conversation up or make it better. But sometimes the most powerful thing that you can do is just let someone talk and not interrupt them with how, you know, what your thoughts are, and just let them, you know, just sit there with them without that judgment, without needing to be right, and just let the conversation to be really open. And I think that leads to the most important part of the Ting symbol, and that's, you know, listening with your heart, you know, and that's how we create connection, is through our heart, and listening to them, you know, really feeling what they're saying. And some of these conversations aren't comfortable, but, you know, when you feel someone, you know, the weight of someone's story or their grief or frustration or exhaustion, you know, a lot of people are carrying that stuff, and when you listen, you're not just processing that information. If you're listening with your full body, you're actually connecting with that person, and that's what we, you know, people really crave, that connection and that genuine human contact, you know, that. And sometimes for some people, that's that first ray of hope that they've seen in their situation for quite a while.
1: It is really a great reminder, Warren, that listening is a lot more than just kind of turning on your ears. So thank you very much for sharing that with us today. Whereabouts are you speaking at the moment?
0: Tomorrow I'm in Bonnie Doon, Peru. I'm over there doing a workshop with the Mansfield Shire, and then I'm up in Kahuna on, I think it's on Wednesday, and I'm all over the place at the moment. So, but I'm back up in Terrap, up in the Strathbogies, where in a community there that was impacted by the fires, doing a talk and a health day there on Saturday. So I'm getting around a fair bit at the moment, so keep me busy.
1: Well, make sure you are finding some people to talk to as well, Warren.
0: I'm very lucky that I've got those people in my life, Prue, that, you know, in my corner. And I think that's probably one of the really important lessons from, you know, this conversation, is to make sure you do know who your support network is, who are those people that are going to listen to you. So when you are facing a challenge, that you've got someone there to hold space for you.
1: Warren, thank you so much.
0: Good on you, Prue. Thank you.
1: Warren Davies is otherwise known as the Unbreakable Farmer. We saw that he was talking about this concept of whole body listening. I know it sounds a little bit out there, but actually it's really practical. 1300 303 468 is my number. If you want to join us here on the program this afternoon about any of the stuff that we've talked about, happy to listen as much as we can. It is time for some news headlines. It's a good afternoon to Jane Neal.
2: Good afternoon, Prue. Former Australian of the Year and motor neuron disease advocate Neil Danaher has died, aged 65. The former Essendon champion and Melbourne coach has been battling the effects of MND for more than a decade and turned his fight into a tireless campaign to find a cure, raising more than $115 million for medical research. A Victorian court has heard Desi Freeman taunted Special Operations Group officers, inviting them in to, quote, have a beer with him, and calling them bullies in the moments before his death. The details have been in the coroner's court today ahead of full inquests into Freeman's death in March and the deaths of the two police he killed last August. The head of the National Anti-Corruption Commission, Paul Brereton, has resigned 3 years into his term. Mr. Brereton has been under pressure over his ongoing defence connections while serving as the commissioner. The federal government will attempt to wedge the coalition by tying the $250 tax offset to a shake-up of negative gearing and the capital gains tax discount. Prime Minister Anthony Albanese confirmed the legislation would be introduced to the Parliament later this week. And Australian swimmer James Magnusson has finished last in the 100 metres freestyle at the inaugural Enhanced Games, where athletes are permitted to take performance-enhancing drugs. Greek swimmer Christian Golomayev won the race in 46.6 seconds.

0: 0.6 to 0.1 of a second outside of the official world record. Magnussen was the first athlete to sign up for the Enhanced Games, and the 35-year-old received $70,000 prize money for finishing last. For the latest ABC News, stay listening at 6 o'clock or get your news anytime via ABC Listen Through.
1: I feel like I could probably win $70,000 for finishing last. I reckon I'd be dead last. Do I get even more?
0: It's so interesting, though, that a competitor who's actually enhanced with all sorts of pills and potions couldn't even beat the world record. So it's very interesting, isn't it?
1: It is. It is a fascinating experiment. But you do wonder what the message is to young sports enthusiasts and
0: I just
1: hopefuls.
0: Worry that it's going to go wrong for someone, because there are reasons why there are things like WADA and the anti-doping regulations, because ultimately we don't want to see athletes doing themselves damage in the quest to compete. So I do worry that, look, it might be all entertaining, but who knows what will happen to that competition should the health outcomes start to stray into territory that you'd be a little concerned if your kids were going, oh, yeah, I'll do that.
1: Yeah.
0: So, well done on listening, Prue. We just chatted with the Unbreakable Farmer there. Never have I seen you concentrate so much whilst doing an interview, Prue, about listening with your full body.
1: You think that this is what we do, obviously, every day, but then someone actually points out to you, no distractions. It's like, you put your phone down. You can see I am surrounded by screens here.
0: So to paint the picture for the listeners, I'll take you behind the walls of the studio here. Prue has 1, 2, 3, 4 screens there. I can talk in her ear if I need to. Producer Andrew and I are constantly sending messages. You're looking at breaking news and checking all sorts of things. So active listening in an environment like a radio studio is pretty tough. But in your real life, Prue, how good are you at just going, oh, yes, eyes forward, full body, phone down?
1: I am bad at it. I think a lot of us, we go through life, we've got our phones in front of us, we're sort of distracted by what's happening over there or this conversation or something happened today and I just need to sort it out through our mind, and someone's talking to you. Maybe your nearest and dearest is talking to you.
0: You're watching the lips move.
1: And you're saying, Oh, that's interesting. But meanwhile, your brain is somewhere else. And it is an incredibly good reminder that sometimes they're saying something, but they're not actually saying that thing. They're telling you something else, and you need to be ready to hear that.
0: It's a great message from Warren. I've got a lot of respect for what he does in regional communities, and he's out and about around the state. I think we're also very hypocritical, Prue, because I get so shirty if I'm speaking to someone and they're glancing at their phone, my partner. But then if I'm doing it to someone else, kind of a little bit oblivious to the fact. They call it fubbing, actually. It's like phone snubbing, when you're actually not really listening because you're glancing at your phone.
1: I actually did it yesterday. My Mr. Bentley was telling me something, and it was logistical. It was, we're doing this and we've got to do this and we've got to be here by here this time. But I was just nodding.
0: Fubbing,
1: and
0: fubbing.
1: I was in the middle of trying to send a text to someone, and I was, doing a few little bits and pieces. And at the end of that, I looked up and I said, I have absolutely no idea what you just said to me.
0: At least you were honest.
1: I could not even tell you what genre of thing you were talking about. And the whole time I was nodding and going, And I really caught myself there. I thought, I've got to just put that over there and we start again.
0: Well, that's a level of self-awareness I think you should be grateful for, Prue.
1: It's going to be sad, isn't it?
0: More good listening, people. And thanks to everyone listening to us today, because we do appreciate it. And we are here to listen. So, hey, whether you get on the radio or you just chat to us in the booth, we want to know what's happening in your world. And if there's any stories there, if there's something you think we need to be onto, just a reminder, you can email us a little tip. You can be anonymous if it's one of those juicy local issues. drivevictoria@your.abc.net.au. Shoot us a message or give us a call anytime.
1: Oh, I do want to just remind people, we have a new travel segment as well.
0: We do.
1: Which is called Trip of a Lifetime. And we heard a wonderful story today about travelling through Nicaragua and South America.
0: Rosemary and Sale. Oh, my goodness.

0: Like, she just called us a couple of weeks ago and told us about being in a crowd of millions of people in Mexico City. I'm like, there's a story there. So if you have had one of those trips that has transformed your life, or maybe you've just, it's your travel story. You've never quite been able to stop telling the story of backpacking through Czechoslovakia when you were 21, or something like, maybe you've been to Antarctica. Maybe you did the full loop of Australia and there's some great memories. I actually want to hear people's real travel stories so we can get behind the glossy travel magazine pages, Prue. So you can email us again via that email, drivevictoria@your.abc.net.au. Maybe dob in your partner or a friend.
1: I was going to say, you can dob someone in as well, and we will be very gentle with them.
0: Absolutely. Love to hear those stories so we all get inspired. But I think it's nice to relive some of that travel that perhaps you don't get around to doing or can't afford to do these days.
1: Well, I kind of described it as a slide night for your ears.
0: Oh, gosh. Andrew, the producer, has issues with slide nights. We're going to actually explore that in an upcoming segment, I think, too, because slide night was mentioned in our meeting today and there was a shudder. Nothing worse than a boring slide night, apparently.
1: I love a slide night.
0: Thanks,
1: Prue. Usually me. Thank you, Jane.
0: See ya.
1: Super producer Jane Neal. It's 21 minutes to 6 here on ABC Statewide Drive. This is a great bit of insight here from Peter from Churchill, just talking about listening. You've got to understand the difference between someone who speaks to you on their free time and someone who frees their time to speak to you. It's very well said. Thank you, Peter. You can text in your thoughts on any of those things, 0467 842 722. Wherever you happen to be across the state, I do hope you're having a good afternoon. Hopefully you're not as cold as ice. I think it's been a fairly mild one today. Here's a bit of Foreigner for you.

0: That's Foreigner and Cold as Ice at 18 minutes past 6. Peter is in Wangaratta. We just mentioned slide nights, Peter, and that that set something off in you.
1: Oh, Prue, good evening. You can't imagine how coincidental that was. I called in at my local tavern on the way home from work for a well-earned cool drink, and the discussion turned to slide nights because of someone who was away on holidays, and I couldn't believe it when Jane said to you only a couple of moments ago about slide nights.
0: Yeah.
1: They were terrible. And as I just said to Andrew, most of this generation wouldn't know what you're talking about, Prue.
0: No, but are you talking about the slide nights that were actual slides? So we're not talking about people with their fancy computer programs pictures up on the screen, the slides that go click.
1: No, the real slides. Mm. So you must be going back to the 60s at least.
0: Well, I mean, I was a kid during the 80s, and there were definitely, we had slides back then as well. So, I've never actually been to a slide night.
1: Well, it's probably better that you don't.
0: What was so wrong with them?
1: Oh, they're monumentally boring. People who want to show you where they've been on holidays, and they've got 27 shots of themselves on the sand at a beach somewhere that no one cares about, and it's just, as Andrew said, it's just self-indulgent
0: stuff, you know? Oh, I like people's holidays. And then the slide projector would get jammed, or half the slides were upside down, yeah, or sideways, or blurry. Yeah,
1: all those sort of things. No, terrible.
0: So you're not a fan of bringing back the slide night?
1: Oh, no.
0: No.
1: God.
0: God, no. Okay. All right, Peter.
1: Do it in movie form or something like that and get it over with quickly, because no one else really cares about what you're doing. So,
0: Yes, famously, I remember my mum used to tell me, nobody actually cares about what you did on your holiday.
1: No, of course they don't. They were working.
0: Yeah.
1: Trying to make a living. You're away wallowing on a beach somewhere. Wasting time when you could be being productive.
0: Well, Peter, I hear you. Thank you very much. Peter's not a fan of slide nights, particularly the old school. Clicker, clicker, clicker. That's a late entry for Don't Get Me Started, says producer Andrew. Thank you. Yes, Don't Get Me Started was a little earlier today, but, you know, we'll take them even later into the evening. Slide nights, Peter in Wangaratta, not a fan. Well, as I said, I've never been to a proper slide night. But you can, I mean, you can do all the whiz-bangery these days, where you get all your pictures, you kind of load it up into a program, and it'll make a film for you. It'll even put music on it. So, I mean, that's got to be all right. Yeah. Anyway, 1300 303 468. Maybe you're a fan of slide nights. Maybe you've still got your old slide machine at home and all the old slides. Love that. 14 to 6.
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0: In the last few weeks, we have been featuring some of the remarkable stories from the ABC's Takeover Ballarat series. This is a program that works with schools in a particular area, and this time it was Ballarat, to highlight the experiences and stories of young people. And while many of the stories are about young people's interests and aspirations, 18-year-old Seb's story tells of a hugely challenging time in his life and how he has come through it. Now, I caught up with Takeover winner Seb and his mum, Debbie. Seb, now your story starts when you were 4.
4: Yeah.
0: Can you tell me what happened?
4: So it was probably, I'd say, around night time. I was sitting there with my mum in the lounge room, begging her to go to one of my childhood best friend's house for a sleepover. And yeah, she wouldn't let me, obviously, because it was like 8 o'clock at night. And then probably a few minutes later, there was a knock on the door.

0: and a DHS worker with three big men in suits came in with her and took my mum to the other room and basically told her, hey, we're taking your kid.
1: And you were 4.
0: Yeah.
1: You must have really strong memories of that moment.
0: Oh, yeah. It's in my head, clear as day.
1: Yeah. Are you happy to tell me why they thought it was appropriate to do that?
0: My mum wasn't necessarily bad, but the environment we were in was bad.
1: Yeah.
0: It was a little bit unnecessarily aggressive in a way. Like, not that they were being aggressive, just the way they were perceiving themselves in an aggressive way. So it was, and, you know, being 4, it was a bit of an uncomfortable experience.
1: Must have been a bit scary.
0: Oh, yeah. When she came out from the kitchen, she was just bowling. And 4-year-old me, I don't know anything. I'm just a kid.
1: Yeah.
0: And it was like, oh my God, what's going on? And my mum was going through her own issues. And, you know, with another kid, it's like, you're not going to be able to cope well with it, with all the stress and everything you're going through.
1: Yeah.
0: And I think they just assumed that it was a lot worse than what it actually was.
1: What was that time like for you, Debbie?
2: Horrible, really horrible. Yeah, they said they were just going to take him for the weekend and we'll go to court on the Monday, and it worked out 3 years later that I gave custody to his carers because it was mentally destroying me.
1: And did you get much chance, Debbie, to see or talk to Seb during that time?
2: Twice a week at Ballarat Library for an hour each time.
1: And how was that for you?
2: It was great to see Sebastian, but it was sad. Like, he always wanted to put my jacket on before he left and take something of mine.
1: Yeah.
2: It was hard.
1: Yeah. We're, about more than a decade down the track now.
2: Yeah.
1: Is it hard for you to talk about, and is it hard for you to hear Seb talk about it?
2: Not really. The first time I heard it, it was a bit hard, but I'm glad he can get his story out. It might help other people and... Yeah.
1: Yeah. And that's really interesting, what your mum says, that it might help other people, because there are other kids going through this right now. What would you say to them?
0: When you get older, you'll understand that it happened. It's going to suck probably your whole life, going to be honest. But it's whether you learn to either put it away and suppress it and let it build up. Like, say, your laundry. You put some in a basket. You can either pack it in your closet, fold it up neatly, hang it up, just accept that it's there and go through it and experience it and understand that this has happened, and that even though it hurts and even though you just want to push it away and pretend like everything's fine, it's not. And once you learn to accept that that's sort of your reality, you can learn to grow from it. It'll always be a wound. It'll always be an open wound, whether you want it to close or not. But it's whether you can learn... Mm-hmm. Yeah, it's whether you can learn to actually accept that it's happened or choose to just shove it away in your closet on your floor.
1: You're listening to ABC Victoria. I'm Prue Bentley. And my guests today are Seb, who is one of the Takeover Ballarat winners, and his mum, Debbie. You two are now... back living together.
2: Yep.
1: About what was it like going back to your mum, Seb?
0: Well, like, probably like the first 4 months, it was a bit weird, and because there was so much happening at the time, and it was like, oh my God, what's going on? Everything's going crazy. But eventually I got used to it.
1: So he's grown up now, just
2: yes.
1: about.
2: Yes.
1: Is it hard for you because, you know, he was a little boy
2: yeah.
1: when he left your care? Do you still sometimes treat him like a little
2: yeah.
1: baby?
2: Yeah, I do a lot of things for him, baby him.
0: She does mother me a lot. I do get smothered.
1: Do you like it?
0: Sometimes. It means I don't have to cook dinner, so I'm
1: fair
0: happy
1: enough.
0: With that.
1: Hey, look, you've come in here in these gorgeous matching jackets. Tell me about them.
2: I brought them because I thought Sebastian would like it, and I thought I'll get matching ones. It'll be cute. I wasn't sure if Sebastian would even wear it, but yeah.
0: I wear it sometimes.
2: Yeah.
0: I'd rather just have it like hanging on my door or something to remind me. Than,
2: yeah.
0: Because it's not.
1: Remind you of what?
0: I don't know, that we're in a good position and.
2: We've got a really good bond now.
0: Got a good bond and that we're not, like. There's obviously still cracks. Like, no relationship is perfect.
2: Nah.
0: But, like, we're in a good place, I'd say. And, I just like the symbolic knowledge that my mother doesn't hate me or blame me for my decisions in the past.
2: Nah.
0: And that, it's like a reminder, in a way.
1: What's it been like telling this story? And you've told it multiple times now, and it is also going to be on the big screen at the big gala event on the 2nd of June. Everyone's going to know your story, Seb. How do you feel about that?
0: It was a bit awkward, if we're going to be honest. It was really strange telling my story because, like, I'm not sort of someone to go out of my way to be in the spotlight or anything. And then all of a sudden my teacher was like, hey, ABC's coming, you should tell your story. And I was like, okay then. And then I did, and I wasn't expecting anything from it. And then all of a sudden I'm flooded with messages like, you're one of the winners, congrats, we're gonna do these like a million interviews and go take photos and ask a million questions and have 50 million phone calls. And I'm like, oh my god, too much is happening all at once. And then all of a sudden I was a winner, and it was like, oh my god, I didn't think this would happen. I don't know what to do about this.
1: It's pretty exciting. I mean, there's some amazing stories, and yours is one of them. And as I mentioned, there is going to be a red carpet gala event at Her Majesty's Theatre in Ballarat on the 2nd of June. Have you got your outfit all picked out?
0: Yeah, thanks to Threaded Together and Yule Community College, I was able to go to Threaded Together, which is a really good program. I really, really like it. Basically, you just, like, book an appointment with them, and they've got all this donated, like, really good quality clothing, and probably in total, just from that place alone, with, like, maybe 8 items, they were worth around, like, $600, $700, and they were completely free. And I never would be able to own, like, stuff this expensive in my living situation, so it was really good to have something to make me feel confident. Like, the clothes, they're nice, they're good quality. It makes me feel confident in, like, my body and, like, going out and stuff. And, like, big shout-out to Yule Community College and my teachers, because none of this would be happening if it wasn't for them.
1: Good luck on the 2nd of June. You are, I'm sure you're going to look $1 million on that red carpet. It's going to be amazing. And, Deb, I know you're really proud. I can tell you're really proud of what Seb's achieved here.
2: Yeah, I am. He's done a great job.
1: That was Seb, and his mum, Debbie. Seb is one of the winners of Takeover Ballarat. If you want to see his story and a plethora of other amazing youth stories, you can head to the Takeover webpage. Just type into your browser ABC Takeover Ballarat, and you'll be able to read a lot of the stories of the young people. Inspiring, sometimes emotionally moving, sometimes funny. So you will be able to read all of their stories and see some of their videos as well. Congratulations to Seb and all the winners. It's about 4 minutes to 6:00.

0: That is Wilson Phillips as we head towards the 6 o'clock news. Just returning to the conversation about slide nights. Kookaburra says people would come over after a holiday. Mum would spend the night elbowing the old man to stop the snoring. Ha ha, good times. Look, on the text, not a lot of fans of slide nights, but, you know, we'll see if we can resurrect the good old slide night. You are listening to ABC Victoria. Stay listening because, of course, you will have PM, all the latest in current affairs, Australia-wide, and then evenings with David Astle after 7 o'clock. And we will be back with you from 3 tomorrow. I'll talk to you then. It's 6 o'clock.
1: Good evening, Nicholas Hines with ABC News. Neil Danaher has been remembered as an inspiring leader, both as a footy coach and a campaigner against motor neurone disease. Ethan Seidemann reports.
2: The former AFL player, coach and tireless advocate has died, aged 65. People from across the country have paid tribute, including former Demon Russell Robertson, who played under Danaher in the 90s.
3: He dragged us from the doldrums with his elite coaching ability, but also his ability to understand the individuals. We respected him so much.
2: Prime Minister Anthony Albanese says he leaves a remarkable legacy.
4: On behalf of the government and the people of Australia, I offer our heartfelt condolences to the Danaher family.
2: Matt Tilley is CEO of Danaher's foundation, Fight MND, and he's encouraging supporters to get out in force for the annual Big Freeze game.
5: I know right now he'll be upstairs looking down on us going, play on and make it the biggest and the best one ever.
2: Neil Danaher is survived by his wife Jan, their 4 children and multiple grandchildren.
1: Around 10,000 customers in Melbourne's southeast lost power this afternoon after a burst water main flooded a substation in the CBD. Crews are on site working to remove the water and assess the damage. According to City Power, more than 4,000 customers have already had power restored, with around 5,700 still without supply. Victorian Premier Jacinta Allen says the government won't take part in the national gun buyback scheme, ruling out a cap on the number of guns legitimate owners can hold. The measure was recommended in a review of the state's gun laws, triggered following the Bondi terror attack. The government has accepted 15 other recommendations, including permanent bans for high-risk individuals and tougher gun trafficking penalties. The decision not to set a cap sets Victoria apart from New South Wales and Western Australia, but Ms Allen has defended the move.
6: I'm not convinced that caps are necessary because the overwhelming majority of firearms owners are responsible. They are responsible citizens. What the focus needs to be squarely on are those small number of evil people from getting one gun.

0: noon local time, and they were the last group of Australians in Al Roj.
1: The Democratic Republic of Congo, Uganda and South Sudan have adopted a joint plan to counter an Ebola outbreak across the region. The World Health Organization says there are now nearly 1,000 suspected Ebola cases in the DRC, while more than 200 people are suspected to have died from the deadly virus. The three affected countries have agreed to increase border monitoring, improve protection for frontline workers and expand lab capacity in an effort to curb the spread. The resignation of the National Anti-Corruption Commission head has triggered a mixed reaction at Parliament House. Here's political reporter Lexi Junawick.
2: 3 years into his five-year term, Paul Brereton has resigned as the Anti-Corruption Agency's inaugural commissioner amid pressure over his ongoing defence connections while serving in the role. Mr Brereton denies any suggestion of impropriety. The Greens say Mr Brereton's decision is a step towards rebuilding trust in the NAC, while Senator David Pocock says there have been too many perceived conflicts of interest. Attorney-General Michelle Rowland has thanked Mr Brereton for his leadership, service and contributions to the NAC. Mr Brereton will still make his first appearance at Senate estimates tomorrow as planned.
1: The cost of posting a letter could be about to increase to $1.85. The ACCC has announced it doesn't plan to object to Australia Post's proposal to raise the price of a stamp by 15 cents later this year. The consumer watchdog is now seeking public comment before making a final decision. And to the weather across Victoria, there's showers and patchy rain about central and western districts this evening, contracting to mainly the west, with isolated thunderstorms possible over the north and west as well. Tomorrow, showers tending to rain across most districts, with isolated thunderstorms possible in the north and west and also over far east Gippsland, with possible heavy rainfall and thunderstorms in the far east. In Melbourne, a possible shower becoming less likely this evening. Tomorrow, a shower or two on a top of 18, a shower or two on Wednesday as well. Right now, it's 16 degrees.
3: Good evening and welcome to PM. I'm Samantha Donovan, coming to you from the lands of the Wurundjeri people of the Kulin Nation in Melbourne. Tonight, beloved AFL figure, former Australian of the Year and motor neurone disease awareness campaigner Neil Danaher dies at the age of 65. Also, Australia's spy chief tells the Royal Commission that ASIO's focus shifted away from counter-terrorism before the Bondi terror attack. And swimming star James Magnussen loses at the Enhanced Games but wins big money.
4: For a lot of people that compete in these sports, outside of the absolute top echelon in the world, they actually don't make money out of it. So to have an event that throws money at them becomes really, really attractive.
3: We start this evening with the news that will sadden so many. Neil Danaher, the 2025 Australian of the Year, beloved AFL figure and motor neurone disease awareness campaigner, has died. He was 65. The Essendon champion and former Melbourne coach had been courageously battling the debilitating disease, the beast as he called it, for more than a decade. He turned his fight into a tireless campaign to find a cure and raised more than $115 million for medical research. David Sparks filed this report.
5: Away goes Neil Danaher. Will he get a goal? It's a beautiful kick. Neil Danaher, welcome back.
6: As a football player, Neil Danaher was a champion, showing talent and poise for Essendon in the then VFL.
5: Final of 1981 as Neil Danaher comes in for the kick that could possibly win the game.
6: Danaher went on to coach the Melbourne Football Club for 10 years, ending in 2007, taking them to the grand final in 2000. But it was his fight against motor neurone disease, or MND, and his advocacy for others suffering from the illness that earned him respect beyond football.
7: What drives me is not about me, it's about others.
6: He co-founded the charity Fight MND in 2014, raising money for research and treatment. Fight MND launched the Big Freeze, a fundraiser held each year at the Melbourne Cricket Ground during the King's birthday game between Melbourne and Collingwood.
7: I'm building a freeze army and we're coming after it. We're coming after it and we're going to find the treatment, we're going to find the cure.
6: Fight MND says it's raised more than $115 million since then. Danaher was named Australian of the Year last year. In a speech to the Collingwood Football Club in 2015, he described motor neurone disease.
7: It's a bastard of a disease. I call it the beast.

0: I personalize it because I'm trying to fight it. If you want your worst enemy to die and have a disease that hangs around for a while, MND is the one you go with.
1: Neil Danaher's family released a statement this afternoon saying, "We're brokenhearted to share that our much-loved husband, dad and poppy, Neil Danaher, passed away at home surrounded by his family." The statement continues, "From day one, Neil was a fighter. His determination was unmatched, choosing every day to find opportunity where others might see only challenge, and taking the fight to the beast with everything he had." His family also praised his cheeky grin, his sharp sense of humour and his commitment to his family. Those who played under Neil Danaher during his time as coach at Melbourne have spoken of the influence his leadership had on them.
2: Sort of still comes as a shock, really, you know, when you hear, because you just think that he's just going to keep going, such as the force of the man. Well, he was also very stubborn. I've got to say this, he was stubborn. He was hard-nosed. He was hard on all of us as players, you know, but we obviously, as you can see and hear from all the players that played under him, when they speak about him, we respected him so much. Melbourne was really, you know, one of the poorer clubs in Melbourne, going through a really difficult time, debt and whatnot, you know. Neil took it upon himself to be the number one spokesman for the Melbourne Football Club, the team he was coaching, to get them into the media and into the, you know, the limelight. And that's where I think the character and the superstar that is Neil Danaher was sort of forged. And obviously it was with the diagnosis of MND after that, where he really did his real work. And I think it's God's work, what he's done, to bring, you know, so much money and attention to what is an insidious, horrible disease, the beast.
1: In 2019, Danaher went back to the Melbourne Football Club.
0: There's always opportunity. And my opportunity was to fight MND. And it's allowed me to prevail. It's allowed me to find purpose, to transcend what's happening to me.
1: The Prime Minister, Anthony Albanese, paid tribute to Neil Danaher in Parliament.
3: With the passing of Neil Danaher, we all grieve for a great Australian. On behalf of the government and the people of Australia, I offer our heartfelt condolences to the Danaher family, his wife Jan, children Beck, Ben, Lauren and Luke, many grandchildren and wider family. They did so much to support the man that they loved so deeply.
1: Neil Danaher was 65 years old.
4: David Sparks, and I bet there'll be a massive celebration of Neil's life at the huge Big Freeze for MND Melbourne versus Collingwood match in a couple of weeks. What a fight he put up over the last decade or so. Now to the Royal Commission on Anti-Semitism and Social Cohesion hearings in Sydney. Australia's terrorism threat level and the conduct of Australia's security and law enforcement agencies in the lead-up to December's terror attack at Bondi Beach have been examined today. Our reporter Tanya Dendrinos has been at the hearing. Tanya, Mike Burgess, the head of Australia's domestic security agency ASIO, gave evidence to the Royal Commission today. What did he have to say?
5: So Mike Burgess told the Royal Commission that he felt ASIO's funding was sufficient to deal with threats at the time of the Bondi attack. He'd previously been asked about the raising of Australia's terrorism threat level to probable in August 2024. That was up from possible. And he spoke about a heightened risk to Jewish Australians following the Hamas attacks of October 7, 2023 in Israel. Now, counsel assisting asked the head of ASIO, Mike Burgess, if the threat level is growing and ASIO can already be described as stretched back in 2025, then can the public be assured that ASIO has sufficient resources and powers to respond to anti-Semitic conduct in the nature of a terrorist attack?
6: I believe they can be assured that my agency puts its resources where it needs to, and if we have a resource issue, I will ask government and government will consider that through the budget process. And as we've seen recently, we had an ask of government to deal with the online radicalisation problem, and the government have given us and the Federal Police an investment to provide additional resources to address that growing threat.
5: And one of the major questions this hearing block will raise with Mike Burgess is what was known about the gunman prior to the Bondi terror attack and what was done with that information. But Sam, that is not a question that was asked of Mike Burgess in the public.

0: public hearing today, counsel assisting has made it clear he and many other witnesses in this session will be giving evidence in closed hearings for reasons of national security.
1: And Tanya, I understand the interactions between the New South Wales Police and the Jewish Communities Security Group, which is known as CSG, are being examined at the inquiry. What did the Royal Commission hear about those interactions today?
0: That's right, Sam. There were two witnesses who gave evidence this afternoon under pseudonyms. They explained that CSG is made up of licensed security professionals and volunteers that work to protect Jewish Australians and their way of life. That includes providing security at places like schools and at public events. Now, we heard today that CSG provides its own security assessments for events, and that both last year as well as in 2023 and 2024, there had been a police presence request for the Hanukkah by the Sea event. Today's second CSG witness was its chief operating officer, who last year said he had phone conversations with police from the Eastern Suburbs Area Command.
2: That given the current threat environment that our community was facing, the fact that it was an open air event, the fact that CSG couldn't be armed in that environment, we were not allowed to do so legislatively, and given the number of people expected to attend the event, we were requesting that there be a static presence.
3: And what, to your recollection, did the operations inspector say to you?
2: His response to my recollection was that they do not believe a static presence is required based on the risk assessment they would have undertaken internally.
0: Now, Sam, this witness said he would have tried to convince the officer otherwise, saying that there would be a lot of community unease if there was no static police presence for the entire event. Now, we know from Council Assisting's opening remarks today, New South Wales Police opted to have officers attend in a mobile capacity, that is, coming in and out of the event and not remaining there for its duration. Earlier in the day, the Commission heard from Leanne McCusker, who is New South Wales Police Assistant Commissioner, when she was asked whether, with the benefit of hindsight, it would be a good idea to undertake a threat assessment for an event like Hanukkah by the Sea. She agreed it would be a good idea and said she could see no reason that a threat assessment could not be completed for that event.
1: Reporting for us from the Royal Commission on Anti-Semitism and Social Cohesion in Sydney. The head of the National Anti-Corruption Commission, Paul Brereton, is resigning 3 years into his five-year term. He'll stand down in July. After years of calls for its establishment by transparency experts and some politicians, the NAC, as it's called, started work in mid-2023. But the term of Mr. Brereton, its first commissioner, has been controversial at times. In a statement, he has today denied any impropriety, but said the ongoing focus on those matters was drawing attention away from the core purpose of the National Anti-Corruption Commission. AJ Brown is a professor of public policy and law at Griffith Uni in Queensland and the chair of Transparency International Australia. And I asked him to tell us more about the controversies that have plagued Paul Brereton during his term as NAC commissioner.
4: Well, I think there were really two problems. One was the fact that as the Assistant Inspector General who investigated the war crimes in Afghanistan for the Inspector General of the Australian Defence Force, he had an ongoing role in providing some advice to the defence portfolio through the Inspector General on the continued follow-up to those investigations, those really important investigations. That raised the perception that he was not independent of the Defence Department and of the Australian Defence Force, even though he, as an anti-corruption commissioner, is responsible for overseeing anti-corruption in that huge and very important part of the Commonwealth Government. And I think that, and the fact that he was, as a result of that, still a Major General in the Army Reserves and therefore still holding office within the Australian Defence Force, meant that there were just very big questions about the perception that somehow he was not independent of defence and that that was therefore potentially compromising public confidence in his ability to be a truly independent National Anti-Corruption Commissioner.
1: And he was also criticised in terms of his decision not to take the robo-debt scandal further. What happened there?
4: Well, that was again a link because he had worked with the major public servant, Catherine Kelly.

0: Campbell, who was also a former Army Reserve officer in the Army Reserve, and she obviously then, as secretary of the relevant Commonwealth Department, was a central figure in the whole terrible, disastrous scandal that was Robodebt. So the consequence of that was that although he took some efforts to recuse himself or remove himself from the decision as to whether or not any possible corrupt conduct by Robodebt officials should be investigated or not, he did participate in that decision and in the announcement of that decision, which initially was not to investigate any of the officials associated with Robodebt. Obviously, that was then overturned as a result of public outcry and further scrutiny and a review by the inspector, independent inspector of the National Anti-Corruption Commission itself. And that investigation was then concluded and found that two of the officials, although not Catherine Campbell, two of the officials involved had acted dishonestly to an extent that could be described as serious corrupt conduct. But I think that initial decision not to get involved in reviewing whether or not there had been corrupt conduct in the context of Robodebt really undermined public confidence, because there was such high demand for the National Anti-Corruption Commission to show that it was prepared to get involved and do its job in relation to, you know, one of the biggest public sector breakdowns that the Commonwealth Government has ever seen.
1: So do you think those controversies surrounding Mr. Brereton have been damaging to the National Anti-Corruption Commission that, as you say, people had been calling for so long?
0: Oh, there's no question that the mishandling of the Commissioner's relationship with defence and his decisions, or the fact that he didn't decide earlier to fully recuse himself from any defence matters, created a real thorn in the side for the Commission, and certainly raised the question and stimulated a lot of public debate about whether the Commission was independent. And that has overshadowed a lot of the very good and very independent, very strenuous, hard work that the National Anti-Corruption Commission has now started to do.
1: The Federal Attorney General, Michelle Rowland, has said this afternoon that the government will now begin what she calls a merit-based process to find his replacement. What qualifications and qualities should Paul Brereton's replacement have?
0: They probably do need to have legal qualifications and good, very solid, good legal experience, but they also need to have a track record that shows that they're well placed to lead and run a very sophisticated and sensitive Commonwealth government agency. And perhaps just as importantly, they need to be supported by not just a good management structure involving deputy commissioners and others, but there is real scope for supporting whoever is in that commissioner role with a structure for the commission that interacts better with the community, that has more civil society involvement and more input directly from the community and how it goes about doing its job.
1: AJ Brown is a Professor of Public Policy and Law at Griffith Uni and the Chair of Transparency International Australia. This is PM. I'm Samantha Donovan. You can hear all our programs live or later on ABC Listen. Still to come, the controversial enhanced games underway in the USA, and athletes who lose are still walking away with big money. The shooting deaths of two Victorian police officers in the state's high country last year shocked the nation. Today, the Victorian Coroner's Court has heard what happened in their final moments. Senior Constable Vadim Devar-Hotta and Detective Leading Senior Constable Neil Thompson were killed by self-proclaimed sovereign citizen Desi Freeman at a property at Porepunkah. After being on the run for several months, Freeman was shot dead by police in March this year. The three deaths are being investigated by the coroner as two separate incidents. Kathleen O'Connor was at the court today.
2: Sam, the inquiry into the police officers' deaths back in August of 2025 at a property in Porepunkah began today under Victoria's State Coroner Judge Liberty Sanger. Information was read out about the moments leading up to, during and directly after the shootings. So what we know is that police went to the property to execute a warrant in relation to an alleged sexual assault of a child. Police say when they approached the property, Desi Freeman refused to come out, swearing at the officers, saying the search was illegal and that they could all go to hell. When police attempted to force entry, he then fired a shotgun at multiple police officers. The first shot was fired at Detective Leading Senior Constable Thompson, causing him to collapse. The second shot was fired at Senior Constable Vadim Devar-Hatta. Desi Freeman then took his handgun

0: gun and ammunition before firing more rounds at police who ran to take cover. Police say during this time, Desi Freeman then stood over the bodies of the two police officers and said various things, which out of respect of the families, he just refused to repeat that in court. Four of the eight police officers had body-worn cameras, which will be supplied to the coroner, including phone vision recorded by two civilians.
1: The Victorian Coroner's Court is also dealing with the inquiry into the death of Desi Freeman himself in March. He was shot dead by police. What did the court hear about what happened on that private property the day he did die?
0: Yeah, so Desi Freeman's death happened on March 30, which was a few months away from that incident that happened in Porepunkah. Police received intelligence. Desi Freeman was on a rural property near the Victoria-New South Wales border a week before. Police went to arrest him. After some covert surveillance, they confirmed that it was actually Desi Freeman who was living there at the time. Police approached the 40-foot shipping container and asked him to surrender. Police say that he refused to come out, and then he called police thugs and bullies, saying that he shot two police officers months earlier in self-defence. Police say at one stage, one police member heard Desi Freeman shout, "Cowards, come and get me." After more than 2 hours of negotiations, Desi Freeman then came out of the shipping container and pointed a black handgun at the arresting officers. After police say they believe or they either heard or felt Desi Freeman had fired the gun he was carrying, they then returned fire. They later confirmed that the gun was, in fact, Senior Constable Devar Hattar's. Upon inspection, one bullet was unaccounted for. No police officers were wearing body-worn cameras at the time, so the coroner won't have any vision to look at to help with this investigation into Desi Freeman's death. However, police say there was a helicopter above that captured some of the incident, including the fatal final interaction. There's also 24 minutes a voice memo audio from Desi Freeman's phone that recorded some of that audio from inside the shipping container and of the shooting itself. There was no sign of his family in court today, and we'll just see what happens in the coming months.
1: Kathleen O'Connor reporting from the Victorian Coroner's Court, and the next court dates for both cases are yet to be set by the coroner. Australian swimmer James Magnussen has belly-flopped in his debut at the Enhanced Games in Las Vegas, finishing last in both of his events. Despite that, he'll return home $140,000 richer. The controversial event has been set up by a couple of entrepreneurs and allows athletes to take performance-enhancing drugs that are usually banned in competitive sports. Those who took part say the money on offer was just too good to pass up. Angus Randall filed this report.
2: Stroke for stroke, Proud, Colabee, Colabee, Proud world record! 24 in a record! New world record!
3: In the final event of the first Enhanced Games, a new world record for the men's 50-metre freestyle is broken. Sort of. Greek swimmer Christian Kolomeev's name won't appear in any official books for shaving 0.7 of a second off the world record. The four-time Olympian will have to settle for the $1.4 million bonus for the super-fast swim.
4: I'm going to say it's not bad at all. This is going to change my life.
3: The first Enhanced Games in Las Vegas has offered a very different take on sporting excellence. There were only three sports, sprinting, swimming and weightlifting. All events are designed to last less than a minute, and as long as it's legal to take in Las Vegas, anything goes. For Australians, much of the focus was on Olympic medalist James Magnussen, but it was a weekend to forget. Despite finishing last in both the 50 and 100 metres freestyle, he'll still receive $140,000. The sheer amount of money on offer has highlighted what's usually available in elite swimming. Olympic gold medalist Hunter Armstrong once held the world record for 50 metres backstroke. Despite this success, the American was thinking of leaving the pool forever.
5: I had some financial problems after Paris, so it was truly a decision of, do I want to retire and start my normal life, or do I really want to stand on that Olympic stage on home soil?
3: The Paris Olympics 2 years ago was the first Games to give cash prizes for winning gold, although many countries, including Australia, offer their own incentives. By coming first in the 50 metres backstroke at the enhanced games, Hunter Armstrong won 300.

0: $150,000 in the space of 24 seconds.
1: Enhanced was able to put me in a position where I can still compete and push forward to LA.
0: What's more remarkable is he did it clean of any drug taking. Hunter Armstrong hopes he can qualify for the Los Angeles Olympics in 2 years, although his future remains unclear. The US Anti-Doping Agency says any athlete that passes its drug testing can qualify for the Olympics, but World Aquatics has threatened to ban any swimmers that compete in the enhanced games. Professor Rob Orgy is head of exercise and sports science at Federation University. He says anyone who attended the games is now tainted.
2: I think if you're an athlete and you were to compete against someone who'd been in this, let's call it a circus, rather than a sporting event, you'd be really unsure as to whether they were clean or not.
0: There are also welfare concerns. Anabolic steroids can cause aggression and depression. They can enlarge the heart, leading to heart failure, and cause liver and kidney damage. The Enhanced Games organisers also sell a range of supplements on their website. Professor Orgy worries the event was more focused on what it can advertise to viewers over athletic achievement.
2: There's a booming market, especially in older adults, looking for that magical secret of not ageing. So taking testosterone, taking peptides, doing those sorts of things. So the market's huge, and I can understand the buzz that these people are trying to create around a product that they then on-sell. And again, maybe not with good health benefits for people.
0: There are plans for the Enhanced Games to be run next year. However, no date has been announced.
3: Angus Randall. Thanks for joining me for PM. I'm Samantha Donovan. The podcast of the full program is available on ABC Listen. And that's where you'll find ABC News Daily with Sam Hawley each weekday morning too. Today's episode has more on what's to come in the global fuel crisis. We'll be back at the same time tomorrow. Good night.

0: Good evening, Nicholas Hines with ABC News. Former Australian of the Year and motor neuron disease advocate Neil Danaher has been remembered as an inspirational leader and incredible footballer following his death aged 65. The former Essendon champion and Melbourne coach had been battling the effects of MND for more than a decade. He turned his fight against the debilitating disease into a tireless campaign to find a cure, raising more than $115 million for medical research. Former Demons footballer Russell Robinson played under Danaher through the 90s and early 2000s and says he always put the team above himself.
1: And when he came to the Melbourne Football Club, we were an absolute disgrace. He put it all on his shoulders, he put it all on his back and said, let's go, boys. And he dragged us from the doldrums with his elite coaching ability, but also his ability to understand the individuals. We respected him so much.
0: A Victorian court has heard Desi Freeman taunted Special Operations Group officers, inviting them to have a beer with him in the moments before his death. Ashley Aldridge reports from the coroner's court.
2: Details of the standoff have been revealed in a directions hearing today ahead of a full inquest into Freeman's death. The court heard police received intelligence a week before the fatal shootout that Freeman was at a property in Tollagalong. Once his identity was confirmed, officers surrounded the shipping container where he was hiding and negotiated with him for several hours. During the standoff, Freeman called officers thugs, bullies and cowards and described the shooting deaths of two police officers at Porepunkah as self-defence. The court heard Freeman later emerged from the container before he was killed in a shootout with police.
0: Political analysts say the risk of independents forming a new party will mean they're identified not just by what they do, but by what their colleagues do too. Teal MPs Allegra Spender and Zali Steggall have confirmed they have discussed forming a new party amid polling that suggests One Nation could be on track to win as many as 59 seats. It would assume opposition status if those predictions proved accurate at the 2028 election. ANU's Mark Kenny says there is some potential upside to forming an alternate party.
3: If they form themselves as a party and they can be placed above the line on Senate ballot papers, then they may also be able to make a presence in the upper house, and that would be quite significant too.
0: There is some optimism that proposed changes to the current tax systems will benefit Australians in the long run. The government will introduce laws to curb tax breaks for investors this sitting fortnight and will combine its entire tax package with controversial changes to negative gearing and the capital gains tax discount. Former Treasury Secretary Martin Parkinson believes that tax reforms are going in the right direction, but that more thought must be put into implementation.
4: If you go back to the pre-99 capital gains tax, we have averaging over 5 years so that you didn't get all of your capital gain taxed in 1 year and push you into really high tax bracket. That doesn't matter for high income earners, but for people who might have an investment property, it's a sort of a fairer way of dealing with it.
0: Iran says that while the framework of an agreement with the US to end the war is in place, a deal is yet to be confirmed. US President Donald Trump has told negotiators not to rush into a deal. The current plan reportedly involves a 60-day ceasefire extension, reopening the Strait of Hormuz, and a plan for further negotiations over Iran's nuclear program. Iranian nuclear scientist Ali Vaez says the two sides are getting closer.
5: As is the norm in these negotiations, nothing is agreed until everything is agreed. And right now, not everything is agreed. There are still some differences, but they appear to be bridgeable if there is political will.
0: Authorities in eastern Central Africa are scrambling to cap rising Ebola numbers amid a deadly outbreak. Here's Sarah Amir.
6: The Democratic Republic of Congo, Uganda and South Sudan have adopted a joint plan to counter the spread of Ebola. The three countries fear trade and the displacement of people due to regional conflicts could exacerbate the crisis. They've agreed to increase border monitoring, improve protection for frontline workers and expand lab capacity in an effort to curb the growing numbers. The World Health Organization says there are now nearly 1,000 suspected Ebola cases in the DRC, while more than 200 people are believed to have died as a result of the current outbreak.
0: There's showers and patchy rain about central and western districts this evening, contracting to mainly the west, with isolated thunderstorms possible over the north and west as well. Tomorrow, showers tending to rain across most districts in Victoria, with isolated thunderstorms possible in the north and west and also over far east Gippsland. In Melbourne, a possible shower becoming less likely this evening. Tomorrow, a shower or two with a top of 18. Right now, it's 16 degrees.
7: Music. The war in Iran has not only disrupted supplies of fuel and fertilizer to Australia, but also access to material crucial for manufacturing, like plastic for food packaging or yarn to make Australian-made clothing.
8: If I tender to three different spinning mills for yarn, they'll normally say to me, okay, here's this price, it's valid for 30 days. That's what I'm saying to you now, that's 3 hours.
7: And we hear about a snappy billboard grabbing motorists' attention in central Queensland.
9: Well, we have four crocodiles rowing a rowboat in the Fitzroy. Yeah, it's designed to catch people's eye and they're very good rowers.
7: More on that story. I'm Sinead Mangan and this is Australia Wide, coming to you from Whadjuk Country, Perth. Residents and service providers in Yuendamu and Central Australia say the Northern Territory government has not provided enough messaging and support to combat the territory's diphtheria outbreak. Local residents have told the ABC there are about 30 confirmed cases in the community located 300 k's northwest of Alice Springs. Elsie Lange spoke to people on the ground in Yuendamu.
10: For me, I feel sad for community, really sad for community. The way it feels out here is this is primarily affecting Aboriginal people in remote community. So to be frank, it feels like the government doesn't care.
11: Service providers and residents in Yuendamu say despite growing diphtheria case numbers in the remote community in recent weeks, it has felt like the Northern Territory government doesn't care. Diphtheria, a disease that is vaccine preventable, has been spreading through remote Indigenous communities for weeks, with at least 242 cases reported so far this year across the Northern Territory, South Australia, Queensland and Western Australia, according to the Australian Centre for Disease Control data. Last week, the NT government came under fire for a lack of public information and communication since the outbreak began. In Yuendamu, community members have told the ABC there are about 30 confirmed cases of diphtheria, just over one-fifth of the nearly 146 total cases in the NT. However, the Health Department has not responded to multiple requests to confirm case numbers. While some residents say the vaccine rollout in the community has been thorough, and efforts have ramped up in recent weeks, with health services undertaking door knocking and other initiatives, others say there should be clearer information available. Southern Tanami Kurtiji Indigenous Corporation Programs Coordinator Julie Watson said the lack of NT government support to get the message out

0: about diphtheria had been, in quotes, disgraceful.
1: Yeah, look, I've certainly noticed that there's been absolutely no information, not only provided to local Aboriginal people, but there's been nothing given to service providers either. So because we're the constant in-community, they rely on us to give that information to them. And there's been nothing. We know nothing. And it's quite disappointing and disgraceful, to be honest.
0: Ms. Watson said she first heard of a diphtheria outbreak in Yuendumu about 3 weeks ago, but there was little information from authorities about how to stop the spread.
1: We saw with COVID, it primarily was affecting more non-Aboriginal people. So there was messaging, education, protocols to follow, because it was, you know, it was on the coast, it was in big cities. You know, with this one, it's heartbreaking. It seems like government don't care.
0: Locals have told the ABC it is taking up to 3 weeks for a diphtheria swab test to return a result in Yuendumu, leaving community members in limbo and forced to isolate in overcrowded housing. Social worker Lily Churchill said she had seen positive vaccination efforts in the community, but there needed to be a more thorough response around stopping the spread.
2: I've had to do house calls for families that have been isolating at home and haven't been able to run to the shop to get stuff. But even they were unsure of, you know, how long they needed to isolate for, how long before they could go back to work. We're seeing sickness around community, but also the testing and the issues around getting a positive test back, taking, you know, up to 3 weeks or longer. But, I mean, it shouldn't take 3 weeks to hear if you need to be isolating or not.
0: Central Australian Aboriginal Congress's John Boffer has previously described the disease as one of poverty and overcrowding, a concern shared by Ms. Churchill.
2: There's a lot of reasons why this has spread the way it's spread here. I think there's a lot of accountability that needs to be held by NT Housing. I think the messaging and the resources are needed here. We're hearing about diphtheria spreading to other states and cities, but there are vulnerable people here that need support. We need to know what we're dealing with.
0: Walpri elder and former health worker Jimmy Japananga Langton said the community hadn't been warned of the disease, with a particular lack of messaging on social media. Mr. Langdon is also a director of Pintabia Mantra Walpri Media, with the media service having put out the only diphtheria social media messaging in Central Desert Aboriginal language seen by the ABC on May 2. On NT Health's Facebook page, there have only been several mentions of diphtheria since late March, with none of these posts in Aboriginal language. Mr. Langdon said there should have been more shareable information available in Aboriginal languages.
3: The message to the government is infecting the Yapa people, the community people from south to the north to the west to the east. See, this spread, this can spread anywhere. Even travelers come across country, we can, places where they come through, they get affected, because we don't know about the disease.
0: Ms. Watson said the government needed to provide service providers with a clear, consistent message.
1: Aboriginal people make up the biggest amount of the population in this territory. So get out here and do your job. Come and help this mob. Come and help us.
0: NT Chief Health Officer Paul Burgess last week said the department had been extremely active in communicating with Aboriginal media and communication partners. NT Health Minister Steve Edgington on Friday defended his government's response to the outbreak, saying the Chief Health Officer had been communicating regularly with the media and a range of material had been circulated.
4: Elsie Lange reporting there from Alice Springs in the Northern Territory. Northern Territory Health says it's currently developing more resources in Aboriginal and multicultural languages. NT Health also says as a result of its education and vaccination efforts with community partners, the number of new cases are now declining each week. They say case numbers are not being provided for specific locations to protect individual privacy in small communities and to prevent stigma.
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4: You're listening to Australia Wide with me, Sinead Mangan. Lovely to have your company today. They're the unnoticed items you've never had to think about. That is, until you notice they are gone. As the Iran war put the global spotlight on fuel and fertilizer supply chains, it's also turned attention to just how much or how little of anything is made in Australia. But as Megan Hughes discovered, building sovereign manufacturing capacity is about much more than the sum of the parts.
6: Chemicals for manufacturing, plastics for food packaging, yarn to make clothes, even helium supply and PVC piping have been disrupted by the closure of the Strait of Hormuz. It's forced Australian consumers and businesses to really consider the supply chain, that is, where the things they buy come from. Since the war broke out, Australian businesses like Loomtex, a textile manufacturer in Geelong, have been fielding new inquiries for locally made. CEO Samantha Van Zyl is grateful for the exposure, even though it's added pressure for business.
7: I don't want to ever turn down opportunities, but it is a little bit, you know, why does it take events like this to force the hand? Because now we're in a volatile market. So it was, if manufacturing in Australia is hard enough as it is before you have a crisis like this, now we've got, you know, it's like, you know, this risk and people are frightened. So it triggered this activation of demand and opportunity for localization. But at the same time, you're doing it with an extra layer of complexity that didn't exist 6 months ago.
6: The company primarily makes upholstery and furnishing fabrics, but it's entering a new era. Before the war broke out, they developed a bespoke fibre that can be worn by emergency service workers. It's an exciting time for Ms. Van Zyl, even as raw materials become harder to get. Supply for their existing business and customers is secure, but pricing raw materials for new innovations has become volatile.
7: If I tender to three different spinning mills for yarn, they'll normally say to me, okay, here's this price. It's valid for 30 days because, you know, they've gone to raw material auction somewhere. They've looked at all of their production processes of what they can buy the raw material for and what their costs are going to be for them to be able to manufacture and when they're going to deliver. So that I had a 30-day validity. That's what I'm saying to you now. That's 3 hours.
6: Sovereign capability is the idea that a country, like Australia, can manage its own resources and systems. The term is often used in reference to defence, but for General Manager of the Australian Fashion Council, Sam Delgos, it goes beyond that.
8: At the end of the day, sovereign capability is really about resilience and the ability to supply essential goods that we need here in Australia when global supply chains fail.
6: This is the third global trade disruption the industry has navigated since 2020, the COVID pandemic, the US tariff wars, and now conflict in the Middle East. As the pandemic exposed gaping holes in Australia's sovereign capability, Ms. Delgos also saw an opportunity.
8: When we saw that we couldn't rely on a lot of our international partners that we worked with to produce, for example, face masks or PPE and essential equipment for a lot of hospital workers, we saw our local manufacturers pivot to meet that gap and supply many of the clothing and textile products that we need for emergency services, healthcare, and also most importantly is our equipment and clothing that our defence workers need as well.
6: Louise McGrath is the head of industry development and policy at the Australian Industry Group, which represents the manufacturers. Last year, the federal government released a Future Made in Australia strategy focused on the transition to renewable energy and the production of critical minerals and green metals. But it's clear to Ms. McGrath that in other areas, like chemical and plastics manufacturing, Australia has fallen behind.
9: We're really beginning to understand now the role that those products have in the broader manufacturing base, and in particular, food and packaging. But we can't actually process that food without PPE, personal protective equipment that we've probably bought from overseas, nor can we get it to market without packaging that also comes from overseas. So when we're thinking about what we need in sovereign manufacturing and sovereign capability, it can't just be the finished product that we're thinking about.
6: The national strategy may not consider things like plastics for packaging food or uniforms for emergency workers and defence personnel, but industry isn't waiting for policy. In March, Ms. Delgos launched the Australian Fashion Council's 10-year strategy to plug the gaps in the textile supply chain.
8: We have to export our wool and cotton offshore, and then we have to re-import it back again to be spun to be woven and manufactured into clothing and textiles. So we're missing that middle where it makes sense for us to own this as our comparative advantage.
6: Earlier this year, the federal government awarded a $20 million grant for the Australian-made Made Right Here national campaign. Speaking on AM, Industry Minister Tim Ayres says it's important Australians support Australians.
10: Well, every time Australians buy local in the supermarket or in the shopping centre, you're backing jobs in our outer suburbs and in our industrial regions that really make a difference for our economy.
6: In the meantime, Ms Van Zyl hopes this latest disruption will inspire a new way of thinking about Australian manufacturing, one that lasts beyond the crisis.
7: This delusional mindset that believes that it's cheaper and it's the quality or whatever they tell themselves as to why not to support Australian made when we've got such incredible Australian manufacturers that are here. If you are good at what you do and manufacturing well, you're still manufacturing.
4: Megan Hughes reporting there. To WA's Coral Coast, where today Carnarvon and Coral Bay are getting ready to host about 200 tourism delegates' first state tourism conference. However, many small local business operators are upset that they've not had the opportunity to have a seat at the table. And it all comes with high fuel prices and Cyclone Narelle, making for a very challenging tourism season for them. Rachel Hagen has the story.
11: After a long hot summer, the Coral Coast community of Carnarvon was preparing for its busy tourist season. That was until the town, which sits almost 900 kilometres north of Perth, was hit with disaster after disaster.
12: Due to the cyclone and the rise of fuel prices, our 2 weeks for April school holidays was non-existent for tourists. So we haven't had that intake of cash that we need to run the business, which would then take us through to the busier part of tourist season.
11: That was local shop owner Jo Bumback, who says she has lost about 70% of her business since March.
12: Even though they're passing through Carnarvon, they're heading straight to Coral Bay and straight to Exmouth, which is their preferred holiday destination. And we're also noticing that people just don't have the money to spend on gourmet items. Yeah, I'm not sure how much longer we'll be able to run viably.
11: These huge hits to the region arrived just before all industry eyes were about to be on Carnarvon as the host of the 2026 WA Tourism Conference. About 200 tourism representatives from across the state are making their way to Carnarvon to take part in professional workshops and local sightseeing activities. The conference is expected to inject about $400,000 into the region during the event, but the most anticipated benefits will hopefully be more long-term. Shire Executive Manager Stephanie Lecker says the real purpose of the conference is to advertise Carnarvon's tourism potential.
13: That hopefully these delegates are going to go away and actually make sure that Carnarvon is much more in the front and centre of all its marketing material.
11: But after watching her community suffer through a 3-year tourism drought, Jo Bumback thinks the conference is too little, too late.
12: I can't see it having much impact at all. These delegates, are they going to go home and promote Carnarvon? What are they going to promote? We don't really have a lot that they can promote about.
11: Prices to attend the conference range from $695 to $1,390, which is dependent on the ticket holder being a member of one of 6 tourism organisations. However, Tourism Council WA Chief Executive Evan Hall says they recognise the impact Cyclone Narelle has had on the local industry. To combat this, they have further discounted conference tickets ranging from $195 to $395, but this discount only applies to members in the affected region.
12: I can't attend. I've got to run my business because the little bit of money I do take through the till, I've got to use to pay all those fixed costs. And at the moment, I'm not even getting a wage from my business. So it's going to be another really, really tough year.
11: In addition to not attending, Jo Bumback says she did not have the resources to join the Shire-run working group organising the local side of the event. This key group decided what aspects of Carnarvon would be promoted to the tourism delegates during the visit. Local tackle shop owner Scott Clark is in the same boat as Jo Bumback after Cyclone Narelle cut off his shop from fishing tourists.
14: It was quite severe. Obviously, people can't get to town, so can't sell anything. You've got your tourists that come through just to sightsee, go to Exmouth, dive with the whale sharks, see the One Mile Jetty, which unfortunately isn't here anymore, the Space Museum. Those sorts of things do bring people in, but fishing is definitely a big part of what we do here.
11: He says he tried to get involved with the local side of the conference planning, but had to stop because he had no staff who could replace him.
14: We were part of the community meeting to start with, but definitely get tied up in the shop far too much to be able to get too involved.
11: Scott Clark says he wishes there was more support for locals to have a say in what experiences were going to be promoted to the delegates.
14: It was a bit of a, this is happening, and I didn't have much information myself, so I had to go away and find a bit of that out. Obviously, if I could attend meetings, I had more time, I'd learn more. So it's a bit of a catch-22.
11: Stephanie Lecker says the Shire tried to make the working groups accessible to everyone, but she understood it was difficult for some small businesses, especially since the cyclones.
13: And I also know that a lot of the businesses are actually working. Some of the local cafes have got catering commitments for the conference, so they will be benefiting overall as well.
11: But she says there will be an opportunity for the public to purchase tickets to a networking event with the visiting delegates. She hopes struggling local businesses could at least attend this aspect of the conference. However, Joe Bumback does not think this is enough, and says there has been no interest from the Shire to include and support small businesses like hers.
12: I'm third generation. I love Carnarvon. I promote Carnarvon 365 days of the year and have done for 26 years. I just don't see what 3 days with 200 delegates is going to actually do for our little town.
4: Rachel Hagen with that story from Carnarvon in Western Australia.
5: ABC Australia Wide.
4: It's not every day a billboard makes waves on a busy road, but four cartoon crocodiles rowing are making a splash on a busy stretch of road. The billboard gained attention when it was first displayed at Rockhampton in central Queensland, when debate around the city hosting rowing at the 2032 Olympics reached fever pitch. But as Katrina Bevan reports, who put it there and why has remained a bit of a mystery until now.
15: Okay, I'm driving up here to have a look at this billboard. There it is. Let's get out and get a closer look.
16: Well, we have four crocodiles rowing a rowboat in the Fitzroy. Yeah, it's designed to catch people's eye, and they're very good rowers.
17: This billboard has garnered a fair bit of community chatter on social media, in local government meetings, and not to mention newspaper gossip columns.
18: I think it's great. I think it's a great advertisement for Rocky and rowing. Very funny.
19: I think it's a good, fun-spirited thing, and yeah, if we can help represent that, then we will, yeah.
20: I think it is fantastic publicity, and what a way to advertise a potential opportunity for locals here for the upcoming Olympics. I say bring it.
17: At first, the muscled-looking crocodiles were pictured next to the words, "Push off Penrith." Now the ad says Rockhampton, with the word "can" highlighted. But underneath these flashing LED lights, there's no council-funded campaign or political tennis match, as some might think, but rather a grassroots advertisement from two passionate locals keen to see their city shine.
16: It's been quite fun, actually, having people ring you and say, who's putting it up? What's the thing behind it? But it's just a couple of local people wanting good things for Rockhampton, basically. The only motive we have is we want the rowing in Rockhampton. That's our motive.
17: That's Rockhampton retiree and grandfather Peter McGregor. He owns the billboard and decided to put the ad up last year after the state government announced the city would host flatwater rowing and canoeing at the 2032 Olympic and Paralympic Games. There's been a lot of debate about whether the city is suitable for the event, as well as pushes from one southeast Queensland council to move the event closer to Brisbane. When Peter heard Prime Minister Anthony Albanese suggest Penrith as a more suitable location on a sports podcast last year, he decided to take action, teaming up with his friend in advertising, Warren Aikett. Warren's design was inspired by all the apparent concerns around crocodiles living in the future Olympic venue.
21: Well, obviously the crocodiles have got a lot of attention, so we thought, well, why not highlight that and have a little play on it? And it's all about getting attention.
17: He also wanted to push back against the discussion around moving the event.
21: You know, there's no reason why we can't do it. You know, we should be more positive about it and not sort of think, oh, yeah, here it goes, we'll miss out on this one because we're Rockhampton, that's Sydney, that's Moreton, that's Brisbane. You know, it's like, no, you know, we can do it, and not sort of just lay down and let someone else take it away from us.
17: But he concedes he did use AI in the design.
21: It was a bit hard to get the crocodiles sitting in a rowing boat. Yeah, we did try, but yeah, they wouldn't obey the orders.
17: Rockhampton Mayor Tony Williams says in an initial meeting about the Olympic rowing Stakeholders and politicians wrongly thanked the council for the billboard.
2: And I said, well, it wasn't council, and everyone looked around the table to see who actually sponsored that sign to go up there, and we were all scratching our heads, and we end up

0: finding out that it was a private individual that done that. So that leads to the community sentiment around Rockhampton and being proud to host the rowing right here in central Queensland. It's a light-hearted, really humorous look at the situation.
1: So why has it won over local politicians and the community alike? Graham Hughes, business and consumer expert from Griffith University, says it's because the billboard doesn't come across as a polished government ad.
2: Well, I think the secret sauce here is that larrikin factor. Australian consumers, particularly in regional areas, have a very high rubbish detector. We can smell corporate PR stunt a mile away. And I think that it works because it doesn't smell like a boardroom. It smells more like a local conversation.
1: So where to next? Well, despite the debate and questions around suitability, the state government is holding firm. Deputy Premier Jarrod Bleijie has even declared the rowing will be held in Rockhampton or not at all. Though World Rowing is yet to officially sign off on the venue's suitability, it's backed the region, along with the International Canoe Federation. Two preferred field of play options are being looked at by the Games Independent Infrastructure and Coordination Authority ahead of independent technical analysis to come. The river will also need significant work to prepare for the event. And as for Peter, he'll continue his campaign to promote the region, but no word on if that includes any more billboards.
3: It's a good region. We have a good river. I think they can make the facilities to suit the rowing event in Rockhampton, so let's do it.
4: Rockhampton grandfather and retiree Peter McGregor, ending that story from our reporter Katrina Bevan. And that is Australia Wide for today. It's been lovely to have your company. I'm Sinead Mangan. Cheerio.

0: Good evening, Nicholas Hines with ABC News. Former AFL champion and tireless campaigner Neil Danaher will be honoured at a state funeral following his death, aged 65. Ethan Seidemann reports.
1: Danaher has died after a 13-year battle with motor neurone disease, during which he also dedicated himself to raising awareness and funds in search of a cure. John Fryers from the Melbourne fan club, The Demon Army, says Danaher's advocacy reflects his time as a selfless player and coach.
2: I just think of him as a person that puts everybody else first, and what he has done over the years for MND, and it's not about Neil, it's about the cause.
1: Victorian Premier Jacinta Allen says he was a great Australian.
3: Offered to Jan and the family the services of a state funeral to honour the incredible commitment and legacy of Neil Danaher, and the family have accepted.
1: Neil Danaher is survived by his wife Jan, their four children and multiple grandchildren.
0: City Power is working to restore electricity supply to thousands of people across Melbourne after a burst water main flooded a substation in the CBD this afternoon. About 10,000 properties were offline at the height of the outages, with traffic lights also out at several major intersections. City Power says crews are at the substation working to remove the water and assess the damage. The Victorian government won't take part in a national gun buyback scheme after it ruled out implementing a cap on firearms. James Oaten explains.
4: The Victorian government will implement all but one recommendation from former Victoria Police Chief Commissioner Ken Lay, who reviewed firearm laws following the Bondi terrorist attack. He recommended a cap of four firearms for a licence holder, but the Premier, Jacinta Allen, says she's not convinced that would help, noting most firearm holders are responsible. The government says its focus is on targeting criminals and preventing them from getting a firearm through tougher laws and better intelligence sharing. The accepted recommendations include permanent bans for high-risk individuals and tougher gun trafficking penalties.
0: Victoria's Coroner's Court has heard Desi Freeman emerged from his shipping container hideout armed with a gun he'd stolen from an officer he killed 7 months earlier. Ashley Aldridge reports.
5: The court heard after hours of negotiations with Special Operations Group officers at a Tholagalong property on March 30, Freeman refused to surrender. A tactical commander then approved the deployment of gas into the container using a mechanism attached to a heavily armoured Bearcat vehicle. The court heard Freeman emerged about 2 minutes later carrying a green bag. After walking away from the vehicle, Freeman allegedly saw a second arrest team and fired a single round from a black handgun toward police. Eight officers returned

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3: It's great to have you with us here on AFL Monday. Corbin and Ben with the Carlton champion Mark Murphy in the studio on a day we remember the late Neil Danaher, who passed away after a 14-year battle with motor neuron disease, aged 65 earlier today, the Australian of the Year from 2025. If you weren't with us off the top, Adam Tomlinson, who's a former footballer with Melbourne and GWS, but a childhood friend of the Danaher family. His mum and Jan Danaher, Neil's wife, best friends, so they grew up alongside one another, and Adam shared this memory with us a short time ago.
4: Life could always be worse, no matter, you know, any situation you're in, and something I always reflect on, and I actually say this to my wife, and she gets pretty pissed off, and even my sister, and I say, you know, and Neil said this, I would have been in a speech, or any, and he's had a lot of quotes along the time, but, you know, if you don't like it, change it, and if you can't change it, change the way you think about it, and I've honestly lived by that every day.
3: Adam Tomlinson with us a short time ago. Your thoughts on 1300 222 774, if you'd like to pay tribute to the late Neil Danaher on the heels of round 11 of the AFL Premiership season. Understandably, a lot of the footy conversation in the shade today after the sad passing of Neil. 1300 222 774. What's a memory you'll take with you from Neil Danaher and his incredible three acts in public life as a player, as a coach, and then obviously most recently as a campaigner for motor neuron disease?
5: I also liked Adam's line about him being the perfect combination of friendly and fierce. When he remembered him as a nine-year-old in his full Melbourne kit, about to leave and go and coach the Demons. So he was great, Adam Tomlinson. And I think my main reflection from reading the book and hearing Neil is the ability to choose your attitude.
3: From Dan off the SMS line, I always recall a cheeky response from Neil to an earnest journalist at a press conference. The journalist, eager for information on the fitness of David Neitz, suggested he was only 80% fit. Neil paused, as in deep thought, on response, slightly tongue-in-cheek, that he took the thought that he was 78% fit. That was Neil's response. So just to disagree with the journalist a little bit.
5: Yep. I'm not sure you quite nailed the delivery there, Corbin. I think it was that Neil replied that he thought that Nita was 78% fit.
3: But, did we not get that?
5: Yeah, but it was a bit of a stumble and bumble to get there in the end.
6: He got there somehow in the end, didn't he?
5: Yeah, he did.
6: It wasn't comprehensive to the 70 group.
3: Who needs enemies when you got friends like these? That's 1300 222 774.
5: What you did say beautifully is that the footy conversation is a little bit in the shade today, Corbin, but it was a pretty catastrophic weekend in terms of the injuries, wasn't it, out of the round just completed?
3: Certainly was. I felt like that was a real theme across the seven games. It may be because of the high-profile guys that were involved, but when you think about, you know, Jamie Elliott, which really took some of the gloss off what was just a magical day at the MCG for the Collingwood Football Club, as Scott Pendlebury went through the record. That Darcy Moore went down in the same game. Tom Lynch ended up hospitalised with a larynx injury out of Friday night, which was a brutal game. Seven guys injured, three of them ended up in hospital. Andy McGrath was one of those, the captain of Essendon, with a shattered jaw. And then Isaac Rankin going back to the game that you did, Murph, on Thursday night. And that says nothing about, you know, an ACL injury to young Matt Carroll, who'd been playing some good footy. Whitfield out before the bounce. Buckley within the opening minutes for GWS. We had Kalachi broke his hand on the run. Jake Lever got concussed yesterday. So it was a savage round, round 11 on the injury front.
6: It's a brutal reminder just how tough this game is, and people think, oh, well, it's not as hard as what it used to be. It's physically opened up a lot more, and if you're a good runner, you can get away with anything. It's still a brutal game when you come back to it. Some of the hits and just the way in which you're expected to use your body this day and age, and for as long as football has ever been played, it's a bloody tough game.
5: Did you mention Sammy Durham there as well? I think you might have, but that knee to the head, I mean, that's brutal. I look at you, Murph. I mean, you're not a big man. You played as an inside mid for 300 games, and we speak about playing golf, and you say, look, I'd love to play golf.
3: Could get on the outside.
5: Yeah, could get on the outside. But
6: I could get 40 in stage.
5: you played as a you played

0: And as a midfielder for your career, you say, look, I'd love to play golf, but my shoulders just won't allow it. So that is physically how you've come out of the game.
1: Yeah, that's right. I mean, there's everyone's got ailments when they get older, but I've got the issues with the shoulder. I tried to give my hand a bit of tennis too recently, and there was a sore in mine that my knee isn't too handy either. So keeping things in a straight line, but you're right, like everyone's got their limitations, and mine's my shoulder. So unfortunately, I like to hit the golf ball with you, Benny, but can't do it.
0: Oh, I did see a video of you playing tennis too, and I noticed the shirt was off while you were having a hit.
1: We'll move on.
2: Shout out to Tasmania, who's with us tonight as well. Nice to have you down in the Apple Isle. If you want to have your say, the talkback number 1-300-222-774. AFL Monday with Corbin and Ben, the Carlton champion, Mark Murphy. 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
0: We're happy to talk about your winners and losers out of the weekend as well, which is something we always do. Everything feels a little... it feels hard tonight to laugh and be joyful and talk about the footy like it's incredibly meaningful, like we so often do. But your winners and losers out of the weekend, Corbin, I know you were big on Collingwood and the way they handled the Scott Pendlebury milestone.
2: It was a magical day at the footy, and I was a little upset that by the time we got there, it felt like there was a lot of people in the footy community basically saying, oh, finally, it's out of the way, and how the game had been commercialised and sold to us for so many weeks out. But it was a significant moment historically, and I'm someone that loves the history of the game. It's only the fourth time in the last 46 years that someone went through the game's record, and as many of us grew up, Murph, they talked about Michael Tuck's record like this fabled thing that no one would ever get to, and he held it for 26 years before Brent Harvey was able to do it, and we've had to wait another 10 years. So really, in the space of 36 years, it's been broken twice, which is incredible. And for everything that was said in the lead-up and all the shots that were taken, it was just an awesome day at the footy. It felt different, and I've been lucky enough to work some big games now for the ABC, and the grand final day has a different vibe to it again, the same way that Anzac Day feels different and first game of a final or anything else, and it felt like a finals-type game when you arrived and there were people there 2.5 hours early trying to get into the general admission section where there were no reserved seats to rush into the MCC members, or there was a similar section at the top of the Shane Warne stand at the punt road end. So those sections of the ground were filled, and we're talking like 2.5 hours before the game started, and you knew it was a big time event. The way that they involved the other members of the 400 club, so it wasn't just a Collingwood thing, it was a whole of league thing to be able to have those guys so front and centre. Brent Harvey tossed the coin, and then all his teammates as well. So it was a special day for everybody that took part in it, people that went along as spectators. It wasn't just a special day for Scott, and I actually feel for people that were turned off by it because you missed it. Like, it was this great event in the history of the game that might never happen again. And by getting grumpy and bent out of shape about it, essentially, people miss this great event that we all got to be part of for people that experienced it the way we did on Saturday.
1: Yeah, I agree with you 100%. I mean, people get bitter for whatever reason. I don't understand it. But, celebrate a terrific sports person achieving something terrific. It seemed like all of Melbourne was excited to watch it. So whether you could get to the ground or not, the pubs were full of people there watching and all gathering together and watching a bit of other sports going on as well at the same time, but then getting in there and watching, the North Melbourne game being the way that was leading into the big game, the MCG, celebrating Scott Pendlebury. And I thought that the way in which Collingwood did it in the end was fantastic. I love the gold numbers that everyone wore at the same time. I didn't expect that to occur, and I thought that was a nice surprise. And the one thing it took out of me, I took out of it, was when Scott Pendlebury talked post-game about, he's proud of the fact that didn't get out and no one knew about that. So many clubs can't get that stuff in-house, can they?
2: No.
1: So for that to remain in-house, not get out, no one knew about it, it was a really sign of a great football club.
2: And he wore some big hits for it along the way. People saying, he's going to wear a different number than the rest of his teammates.
0: I reckon that's why they changed it late.
2: Oh, that's such a cynical thing to say.
0: Yeah. You don't think it is, but I loved it. I was happy with all of it, but I think the original plan was Pendles wears it, and then I think they copped a few hits and they changed it.
2: Jeez, you're one of those guys. 1-300-222-774, the talkback number, 1-300-222-774, AFL Monday on 774 ABC Melbourne across the state of Victoria and down in Taz tonight as well. 1-300-222-774.
0: I've got a big winner for you, Geelong. So, Murph, a couple of weeks ago, you wrote them off. They've beaten Brisbane.
1: Come on.
0: And then they've beaten Sydney. The Brisbane win might not look quite

0: was good after their efforts against GWS on the weekend. But I just ran through this, Corbin. Since the start of 2007, which is what I would say is the start of this great Geelong run that they've been on, where they virtually contend every year, they are 15-3 when playing a team top two on the ladder down at Cadinia Park. So quite incredible. 18 times they've played a team coming into the weekend that are top two on the ladder on their home dung heap, and they've won 15 of them.
1: You got a winner for us, Murph?
2: North Melbourne Football Club. Yeah. I love that. It was probably 2 or 3 weeks ago, wasn't it, when they played the Swans at Docklands, and you thought, was that the game that they let slip that didn't quite get them on this trajectory of playing finals in 2026 and finally see North Melbourne feature again? And who knows whether this is going to be the start of that upward track for this football club. But I thought the way in which that last 5 minutes especially played out, Wardlaw's just vision and ability to lower the eyes through the middle of the ground in the corridor, which then opened up that last passage of play. It was special to watch a young team go about it and almost stand up when others probably, well, previously they haven't done it as a collective, but I thought they did that on the weekend. And where I was watching the game, it was lots of North Melbourne supporters, and there was a real bounce in the air. And I think everyone enjoys seeing a team that's been down for such a long period of time have a great win like that.
0: Oh, I've got a winner as well, which is the game broadly. And I don't mean that game individually. I mean the state of the game at the moment. Ninth time this year, Corbin, that both teams have booted 100 points. So we had 5 in the entirety of last year. So lots of high scoring. I think you've spoken about the fact that there's a little bit of Stockholm syndrome, perhaps, with people about contested footy and how much they love that. But I think the game's tracking pretty well with some of the new rules.
1: Let's see how I go with this one, Ben. Even though I don't follow the AFL, I think the tremendous stoicism of Neil Danaher, of Neil, in my fight with Parkinson's and prostate cancer at this time. Rest in peace. All the best to you as well on your continued battle on that front. It's nice to hear from you tonight. And from Jacinta?
0: Neil Danaher and family have made MND a part of our everyday vernacular. He was a wonderful player to watch. His intelligence and passion for football and inspiration of rare quality as a teammate and a coach. Like Teddy Whitten, who too gave great awareness for prostate cancer. Both legends, and I miss my dad, who passed 2 years ago.
1: You can share your memories of Neil Danaher on 1300 222 774. That's 1300 222 774. The Prime Minister, Anthony Albanese, spoke earlier today about the sad passing of the Australian of the Year for 2025, Neil Danaher.
3: It was a profound honour for me to present Neil Danaher the Australian of the Year Award in 2025. I think it is safe to say that there has never been an award so unanimously agreed to by every single Australian on that night. Richly deserved recognition, of course, that Neil embraced not as an accolade, but as a platform, a way to continue his advocacy for a cure. Neil Danaher's remarkable legacy lives all around us. The difference he made can be measured in the national awareness and the tens of millions of dollars that he and Fight MND have raised to research a cure. It can be counted in the tens of thousands of Big Freeze beanies that will fill the MCG on the King's Birthday weekend.
1: He was a great teammate, Neil Danaher, and right to the end, as you talk about, you know, good teammates being somebody that's willing to share the spotlight and put other people front and centre. And Big Freeze was the epitome of that, wasn't it? It was a day about Neil Danaher, but it was about putting other guys, other people in the industry, essentially, some from other industries, essentially putting them on the slide and giving them their moment, essentially, to make the icy plunge, all basically in the support of a greater cause. So what an amazing legacy that he leaves.
0: One of my favourite anecdotes was around, I think Neil wanted to go with bandanas. That was his original fundraising plan, and I think it was either his wife, Jan, or his daughter, Beck, who said, maybe we should go with beanies. I think it was Beck.
1: I think it was.
0: Yep.
1: Yep.
0: And what an idea that has proven to be. This text is anonymous, but it says, how about those Geelong Cats? Also, Foxtel cutting off the North Melbourne song to show us

0: Nindle's walking around the locker room is absolutely atrocious. Atrocious.
1: Atrocious?
0: Shame. Yeah.
1: Yeah, I'm picking you up on everything tonight.
0: I'm feeling the pressure.
2: She's gone head to head, you
0: like,
2: two.
0: I'm feeling.
2: Keep each other honest.
0: When I go to read a text message, I'm feeling the heat.
1: Protect yourself at all times.
0: I might not read anymore. I've got a few questions for you, Murph, as well.
1: Just on that, we did that too, by the way, on the ABC. Yep. So I understand.
0: Self-report.
1: I understand North Melbourne people are probably feeling a little salty that we got out of there early before taking the song, but it's a once in a.
2: How long did you stay with the game before you flicked it?
0: About 10 minutes. We actually extended it longer. Okay.
1: We got to the end. But essentially, you know, you're about to have a record that's been broken for the second time in 36 years. So we plugged the song in at halftime, which I'm sure Fox Footy would have done the same thing as well. But there's a reason why you break away in those kind of moments. I get that it might make North Melbourne fans a little unhappy, but given the day that it was, I can understand how that happens.
0: I've got some questions for you, Murph. Have you been contacted by anyone at Carlton about joining a coaching search panel yet?
2: No, I haven't, no.
0: I really thought the answer to that question would be yes.
2: No.
0: Have you heard anything about who might be on the panel?
2: No, I've got no idea. No, I haven't spoken to anyone from the footy club.
1: Right. Is that legit?
2: Yeah. I'm just still enjoying myself from the weekend after Birdman saluted. I thought that's where you were going to go from your next question, Benny. I was a bit surprised.
1: When I said to you winners earlier, I thought that's exactly where you were going to go with your Group 1 winning horse.
2: No, well, that's why I thought you might have cut the ABC coverage to then go straight to Doomben and just capture the Birdman win.
1: Were you up there for it?
2: No, I just stayed here and watched it. Well, all my former teammates are still playing. They were playing later that night in Adelaide, so there was no one else really to go watch the horse with.
1: Who's in on the horse with you that we would know?
2: Chris Judd, you'd probably know him.
0: Yep, he's a good player.
2: Johnny Barker was a great man.
0: He was the caretaker.
2: Caretaker coach who didn't get the job, ultimately. Yep. And then there's guys like Paddy Cripps, Sam Walsh, Jacob Wiedering, Will Setterfield, Zach Fisher, Mick Gibbons. Few old boys.
1: Mickey Gibbons, premiership player with Yarrawonga.
2: Yes, yep. Dual listed medal winner.
1: Yeah, awesome. Oh, well, congratulations on Birdman.
2: Yeah, so that's the first Group 1 win. And we'll get ready for this big spring.
1: Beautiful.
2: So put it out to the pasture for a bit and we'll see you getting ready for Cox Plate, Caulfield Cup, Melbourne Cup, Triple.
1: I look forward to seeing you out there, Murphy. See we can sneak us into the owner's room at some
2: get
1: stage.
2: Get some lanyards, yeah.
1: Terrific. It'll be a beautiful time in the spring.
0: Just on one of the owners, Paddy Cripps too.
1: Yeah.
0: Did he show that he's got a fair bit more juice left in the tank on the weekend?
2: Yeah, well, I know what it's like in football. People write they write off champions very early, don't they? When they show a little bit of a form slump or not quite up to that level that we're used to seeing from him. But yeah, he's been incredible the last couple of weeks, hasn't he? He still played some great games to start of the season, and I think he was a number one clearance player still in the comp in the first 10 or so games. So it wasn't like he wasn't digging in. Like, he was still having a crack. Just probably wasn't that level that we're used to seeing. And when you set such a high bar throughout your career, you're always going to grab the attention of the naysayers. But he's been unbelievable the last 2 weeks. Looks a bit freer in the way in which he's going about it. Pressure's out of the joint. So I think they're just playing a bit more freer football, back to basics and enjoying the last couple of weeks.
1: Can Josh Fraser win the job?
2: I think it's going to be interesting to see what happens over the next 10 weeks. So, depending how they go, but if he feels that he's ready, because I know he's saying at the moment he's not ready to be a senior coach, but who knows what the next 2.5 months look like for him. If he wants to put his hand up and go in the process and go through that opportunity to be the next Carlton coach or coach somewhere else, why wouldn't you put your hand up and do it? But I think he's going to stick with the hard and fast line at the moment about, I'm not quite ready and just enjoying my time and getting opportunity.
1: Two and a half games out of a wild card spot, the Blues.
0: That's crazy, isn't it, when you look at it like that. How many coaches did you have over the journey, Murph?
2: I think I had six.
0: Yeah. So, like, we're looking at Brad Scott at the moment, and, like, when you're in a dressing room, is there a point when you know that the coach is cooked?
2: You certainly understand, you feel that there's, away. I think that, there was a few times in my career where I just could sense it was going to occur.
0: Yeah.
2: And we're sort of one bad loss from it, happening.
0: Yeah. So do you feel like that's happening at Essendon at the moment? Like, would they be feeling that internally, or they'd at least be thinking like this could happen any given moment?
2: It's a hard one. I mean, they've been decimated with injuries and On the weekend, yes, they lost to Richmond, who've been decimated themselves, but that was a catastrophic game that they encountered on the weekend. It's a hard one to read into from the weekend. I was thinking before that game on the weekend, if they were to lose that, it'd been a bit of strife, but I think the way in which the game played out, it was almost like, well,
1: yep,
2: hands are tied a bit on the weekend. I know it's all not down to one game, but if they were at their fullest strength and had no injuries on the night, I think it would be pretty hard reading today.
1: There's a whole lot of, there's a whole lot of noise they've got to try and keep out yet with games against West Coast and Carlton to come. But if they get to the end of the year in one piece, they get the number one pick. The year after that, they're going to get Kobe Buick, who's arguably the best kid in the draft because he's father's son. All of a sudden, you put two elite kids into this group with what they've already got, with Caddy and Kakko and Roby and everything else.
0: Will they keep Caddy, though?
1: And you get another first-round pick.
2: He's not going anywhere.
1: You get another first-round pick for Zach Merritt. All of a sudden, you're like, gee, this isn't looking so bad. That all of a sudden, you've at least gone back to ground zero and got the nucleus of your team for the next decade. Compare that to the position, say, St Kilda's in, for example, where that they've tried to top up on the run. I know there's a lot to happen yet, and they're probably the thing that Brad's going to have to answer for is that they're 1-10. So yeah. I don't think anyone thinks they're the 18th best list in the competition. Maybe some people do, but I think they were 2 or 3 wins at this particular stage of the season. I think it's a whole lot different.
2: I think they're young players. They've got some really top end talent. So I think they would be looking at those guys and thinking, well, these are the guys who are going to be our core players for the next 10 or 12 years, and really surround them with some good mature bodies to try and lead them as quick as they possibly can. But that's the next question as well. Who are the leaders that they've got at the moment? Are they the ones who you want them there to try and carry them forward? So there's a lot of question marks, unfortunately, probably around that. And I think you don't just look at it as a 1-10 season. You sort of look at it over the last 18 months. They've been a long way off it.
1: What they need someone like Luke Parker at North Melbourne. Like, they need someone like that for a couple of years at the back end that can set some standards and show them the way. And I don't know, there's been a lot of talk about, oh, they should have got rid of Zach Merritt last year, and that history sort of shows that. Well, if we want to prove the counterfactual, what about if Zach Merritt, instead of requesting a trade and it all playing out in the media, what if he went away, put his head down over summer, came back, did a full preseason, showed all the kids the way to go about it and play AFL footy? What would that have looked like? You can't prove that either. So it's impossible to prove the counterfactual.
2: It's a hard one for Zach, because the player that I know, that he's an ultimate professional, so he probably can't have done much more than what he's done over the years. And I think personally, he'd be just obviously looking for opportunities of tasting some success. And he probably thinks that at Essendon, it's not going to happen.
1: Yeah. Does anyone think he's going to be there next year?
2: I don't think so.
1: No. Couple off the SMS, Ben, you go.
0: You're all giving each other a good nudge tonight. What do we think about the Eagles? How many games can they win on their form against Collingwood? That's from Adrian in Clifton Hill.
2: The one thing about the Eagles, I was impressed on a big stage, big crowd, to run them really close on a really important day for the Collingwood Football Club. So that experience playing in front of that crowd and the build-up would have been great for those young guys to experience that and be in a finals-like environment.
0: You weren't there and wearing a West Coast Eagles scarf. You often do that in big games between West Coast and Collingwood at the MCG.
2: Not bad, tonight. But no, look, I wasn't there. I was just too busy watching the Birdman salute.
1: Grant from Sydney. Corbin, Ben and Murph, respectfully, the ABC's rugby league team, also paying tribute to Neil Danaher's passing tonight. So across the sports and nationwide, appreciate that, Grant. And appreciate all your contributions throughout the show as well here on AFL Monday. Corbin and Ben and the Carlton champion, Mark Murphy. Thanks to Anthony Furchie on the socials. Thanks to Jules Hay for her efforts in the producer's booth. And we got MJ with us tonight as well, which is... you know, it's a big night when MJ joins us in the booth. That's just about us out. The buys start this week. We love the buy rounds, don't we?
0: Oh, gosh.
1: Slows down a little bit. Thursday night footy. We're back for St Kilda and Hawthorn. You'll be there, Murph. Unfortunately, it's not in Launceston this week.
2: No, unfortunately for us. As much as I enjoyed it down there, it was a great still night down there in Launceston. But, yeah, looking forward to being back in the warm environment at Docklands.
1: You might be able to answer me this as a parent of kids that are off to school. 1 of 8 parents are prepared to do something to get their kids to go to school. What is it?
2: I don't know. Anything.
1: That's what we call a tease in the radio game.
0: Bribery, I reckon.
1: Okay. We'll find out next. David Astle is coming up with your evening program.

0: That's what anything.
1: That's what we call a tease in the radio game.
2: Bribery, I reckon.
1: Okay, we'll find out next. David Astall is coming up with your evening program. Stephen White, for those of you that are listening from Tasmania, is about to take over with evenings. We're out of here. This has been AFL Monday on ABC Radio.
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5: And what a tease, Corbin Middlemass, the best kind of tease ever. We are playing the game that we call Mind the Gap for Games Night. Yeah, we do love a Games Night on a Monday night. How long does it take to throw those dice? I mean, just tumble them and throw them. Don't take forever. And tonight we are playing Mind the Gap, and I've got that question for you that Corbin just outlined. And that question is this. One out of eight parents have promised to do this to get their kids to go to school. To help me with Mind the Gap, Robin Reynolds is with us, an award-winning comedian and very much an expert when it comes to missing words in sentences. G'day, Robin.
6: How am I? Wow.
5: What do you think parents have promised?
6: How many was it again?
5: One in eight.
6: One in eight. That doesn't seem like very many, so I don't know, maybe something outlandish like Santa Claus is going to pick them up.
5: There you go. That's a guess. What's your guess? We'll play one versus two. If you'd like to call in now, 1300-222-774, and see how close you can get to the actual mark. This is a fact that we got somewhere from the internet, so it must be true. One in eight parents have promised to do this to get their kids to go to school. Call now, 1300-222-774, if you'd like to play tonight's Mind the Gap game. But I do know plenty of you have been minding the fact that there's been a lot of darkness around the CBD recently, and that's all to do with a power out that is affecting quite a big chunk of the inner city. To tell us about what the situation is, I'm now joined by Emma Tyner, spokesperson from City Power and Powercall. Good evening, Emma.
7: Good evening, David.
5: When did the power go out?
7: Look, just before 5 o'clock today, we had to make the difficult decision to turn off a zone substation in the CBD. We had a burst water main that led to water flowing into one of our basement zone substations at the top of Little Collins Street, and we had to take safety precautions to turn that off, unfortunately.
5: And how many homes and businesses have been affected, Emma?
7: Initially, it impacted about 10,200 customers that zone substation supplies. We've been able to divert power through different means and been able to restore power to majority. So we're down to about 2,000 customers that are still off supply now.
5: We were getting reports on the drive show about some traffic lights that were out. Does that remain the case?
7: Look, I can't comment on the traffic lights. All I can tell you is that we have a significant number of people on site here at the moment. We've got water trucks that are pumping that water out from the bottom of the zone substation. That's going to allow our teams to get down into the bottom of that zone substation, assess if there's been any damage and start repairs to get the remaining customers back on.
5: Yes, look, we are aware that the power outs have affected a few of those traffic lights. I know that you can't comment on that, but I'm also aware that the lights on the intersection of Bridge Road and Punt Road are now back in order, which is good news. Transport Victoria said teams are working to restore those traffic lights along Punt Road as well towards Victoria Street. Emma Tyner, before I let you go, where can people go for updates on this?
7: Look, we'll certainly keep them updated via text message, but also on our website. If they jump on the citypower.com.au website, there's an outage map up there, and we will keep the estimated restoration times updated. We do expect this will be a prolonged outage, but we'll certainly have teams on the ground. I'm up here at the moment on site, and there's a lot of people working to get this power back on.
5: Appreciate your time, Emma. Thanks for the latest.
7: Thanks, David.
5: Emma Tyner there, spokesperson for City Power. We're playing the Mind the Gap game tonight. David Astall, that's me, and Robin Reynolds, that's her, across the desk. We are asking you our first question. We've got a bunch of questions. If you'd like to play the game, all you have to do is call in 1300...

1300 222 774. Best if there's a few of you. That way we can play one versus the other and we'll say who gets warm, who gets warmer, and who gets the answer for a round of applause. And the question tonight is, 1 in 8 parents are prepared to do this to get their kids to go to school. Call in now, have a guess. 1300 222 774. May the best guess win. Robert and I have got a whole bunch of other Mind the Gap questions, but let's ask another big question, courtesy of Tina Turner, to get you some fortitude to call in. 1300 222 774. What has love got to do with it? A fair bit, but it's not entirely the answer. 1300 222 774. There's chocolates. There's reading time. There's sleep. 1300 222 774.

0: Private Dancer was the album from 84. David Astell and Robin Reynolds, we're playing a game. It's called Mind the Gap. It's a guessing game and you have to work out, a little like that TV game, The 100. You've got to work out, where do people, what's the code and mode of behaviour that people do? One in eight parents are prepared to promise this to get their kids to go to school. What is it? Have a guess. 1300 222 774. The guessing game begins after this.
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0: Well, Robin Reynolds, spare a thought for a couple of texters who've already said, hi, David, hi, Robin, listening to you guys

0: in the dark. I am in East Melbourne. Electricity has been off in that part of the city since about 4:45 this afternoon. Won't be back on until 6 a.m. tomorrow, apparently. Well, I don't know if that's the case, but that might be what City Power is saying on their website. And traffic lights in Victoria Parade are also out. That's just coming through. So it's quite chaotic out there. Maybe this game is going to add a little bit of order and maybe a bit of chaos too. You ready to play?
1: I feel the pressure to be the light in the darkness for these people,
0: Very nice
1: David.
0: Work. All right. So you've got your question in your pocket, which we'll go to next. But whoever wins this guess-off between the next two callers will be someone who can carry on into the next question. If you'd like to be part of that, we've only got two callers on the board, so get into the next round, so to speak. You will be very shortly playing on the radio, 1300 222 774. Now, wish me luck here, because we're going to try and toggle between two callers. And the first caller is Gwenda, who's calling in from Hoppers Crossing. Good evening, Gwenda.
2: Hi, David. How are you going?
0: Good. You ready to play the game?
2: We'll give it a go.
0: All right. I'll go to Karen in a minute, but right now you've got the first shot. Now, just to be clear, Robin Reynolds, you had a guess about what parents are prepared to do. 1 in 8 parents, at least, are prepared to do this thing. Your guess was?
1: Oh, mine was silly. It was because I was thinking 1 in 8 isn't that many. Maybe it was just a frenzied lie and it's like, oh, Santa's going to come and get you from school.
0: Yeah, okay. So there's no Santa involved. It's not that fanciful. So I'm going to say that it's not freezing, though. I'm going to say that is tepid.
1: Ooh.
0: All right, Gwenda. So that guess is not so remote from Robin. What do you think? What's your first impulse that you think this promise might be?
2: My first impulse was, we'll call it bribing the kids with lunch orders.
0: Well, that's a very good guess. In fact, I would do that with my children for sure. Pizzas, get whatever you like, kids. Here's your money. I will even throw in an extra fiver for a chocolate milk. However, that is cold. Gwenda, stay with us. Stay with us, because you can redeem yourself with your next guess. But let's see how Karen goes and how close that she gets. Hi, Karen. Karen, hi there. Hello, Karen. Hello, Karen. Don't know where Karen is. I'll go back to you. I don't know what's going on with Karen's line. Hello, Karen. Okay, I'm going to go and say good evening to Lincoln, who's in Gippsland. G'day, Lincoln.
3: Hey, David. Hello,
0: hey.
3: Mama.
0: G'day. I'll get back to you, Karen. You could be in round two, but you've just heard from Gwenda's guess, which was bribery with food. Robin, do you want to give Lincoln a bit of a hint here?
1: A bit of a hint? Okay,
0: yeah.
1: Well, my guess was that Santa was going to come and pick them up from school, which was obviously completely bonkers. But then David said that I'm actually not that far off, so take what you will from my guess.
0: So that's closer. Robin actually got closer to the mark than Gwenda's bribery of food. How does that influence your guess, Lincoln?
3: I'm a bit lost, mate, because I just came in late. I just picked the phone up. Is it a sound bite you're playing on?
0: No, we're actually asking everyone. 1 in 8 parents are prepared to do this thing, whatever this thing is.
3: What?
0: That thing. They're prepared to do this in order to get their child to go to school. So what are they prepared to do to get the kid to go to school, Lincoln?
3: That has to be bribed with food.
0: No, we've just established that is not the answer. So maybe I will go back to you, Gwenda. You've got a free shot.
2: That Superman's going to come to visit them.
0: Ah, okay. Well,
2: up from school.
0: Now I can see why you're going there, but think about that last part of your promise there, picking up from school. So you've just said Superman.
2: Taking them to school.
0: Taking them to school is getting warmer, Gwenda. Getting warmer. Now, keep in mind, Robin, your guess?
1: Well, Santa's going to come and get them from school. Something about the getting them.
0: They're getting them. Okay. Have a guess, Robin.
1: Can I have a guess?
0: You can have a guess.
1: No, do you know what? I chuck it to Gwenda.
0: All right.
1: Gwenda, take it home.
0: Gwenda, what do you think the answer is?
2: Well, is Santa going to take them to school?
0: No, Santa is not doing anything. Leave Santa out of the equation. Gwenda, hang in there. Hopefully Lincoln's got the hang of the game by now. G'day, Lincoln.
3: David, yep.
0: Go for it.
3: Let's see. That's Friday off.
0: I like that. Friday off is a good idea. It's not going to get you any warmer to the mark, though. It's a good guess, this idea of saved time. Back to you, Gwenda. Please leave Superman and Santa out of it. Think about
2: Okay.
0: Go for it. You've got this.
2: What about

0: Grandma's going to take you to school.
1: Okay, I think
0: the grandparents.
2: Why would the bribe be to take to school?
0: I don't know.
2: I know it's tricky. Have you ever
0: from school?
2: What have you bribed? What have you bribed? How have you bribed your kids?
0: Oh no, I don't have any children.
2: Well, how do you reckon you'd bribe a child to get to school if they're complaining about they don't want to be at school?
0: Okay, so they're going to go to grandma's after school.
2: Oh, you're getting warmer. You are getting very warm with that. Robin, do you want to help when you're out?
1: Yeah, I reckon, think about, okay, so Santa, the character, dispose of him.
2: Yeah, nothing to do with
1: it. But the focus is on getting them from school. And I think what David is hinting at is that they would be collected from school. This would be the lie, mm-hmm. is that maybe they would be collected from school a bit.
2: Gwenda.
0: They can leave school early.
2: They can leave school early. They get an early mark or an early time of exit. No Superman, no Santa, but they can quit the joint before time. Gwenda, well done. Now hang in there. And Lincoln, thank you for playing, mate. Gwenda, stay with us. Lincoln, thank you for playing.
3: Thanks, David.
2: All the best. Keep well, mate. Let's go next to Karen. Karen, good evening.
4: Hello.
2: You've got Gwenda, who remains with us. She's the carryover champion. 1300 222 774. We're going to play a bunch of these little quizzes, and if you'd like to be part of it, 1300 222 774. All right, Karen. I do not have any idea where Robin Reynolds is going to take us with this. What is your mind the gap question, Robin?
1: My question is: 6% of pet owners say they would do what? For their dog.
2: All right, Karen. What do you think?
4: Get it groomed.
2: Groomed. How close is Karen with that guess?
1: Well, it's only 6%. So I would be hoping that, I mean, close to 100% of dog owners would be getting them groomed.
2: Yeah, it's true. Although I've got a very messy groodle that takes about 3 hours to groom. So I can know why Karen has guessed that. It's certainly pampering is a good guess, right?
1: It's something, think 6%. Yeah. Like, think how weird 6% of the population might be.
2: All right, so back to you, Gwenda. Grooming clearly is a bit too orthodox for this expression. I have got genuinely no idea what the answer is. What do you think it is, Gwenda?
0: 6% of pet owners feed their dogs pizza.
2: Okay. So diet?
0: Diet. Food.
1: It is, I don't even know how to do a clue for how weird this one is, but I'm going to have to leap in with both feet for Gwenda and Karen and say, you're going to have to guess this is something almost in the, after the...
2: I think I might, I genuinely don't know what it is, but I'm thinking if I was going to play this game, one thing springs to mind for me, but I won't say it. I'll give a round each to Karen and Gwenda and see how close they get. Hopefully they'll get right on the button, if not near to a very warm proximity. Karen, back to you. Robin's in charge with this one.
4: What about 6% would put their dog in a pram and carry it around?
1: Oh, Karen, I love how freaky you're getting with this. You're on the right track weirdness level wise for me, but you've still gone to caring. This is something that the owner is going to do, sort of.
2: I love some of the suggestions about getting kids to go to school. Buy a pet, says Marcia and Warrandyte. That's a good one. I believe the answer might be 1 in 8 parents are prepared to leave the school bag at home, so they will go to school. Nice. And this one is, you bribe the kids with the golden arches after school. Luigi from Baldwin has probably been in that same cleft stick as we were describing. All right. Sounds as though Karen's kind of pampering in the pram is, yeah, not freaky enough, not extreme enough. Would that be fair to say, Robin?
1: It's not, and I might give everything away here, it's not morbid enough.
2: Yes. Kind of where my head was going. Let's say good evening to Gwenda and see if she can pick up a clue from that. Gwenda.
0: So was that clue morbid enough, you said?
1: Yes.
0: Okay. I was thinking cremate their animal.
1: You are along the right.

0: lines, but you've chosen the wrong character, if I may say.
1: All right. So. I think we are dealing with 6% of pets owners are prepared to die for their pet.
0: Oh, that's pretty good. That's pretty, pretty good.
1: No, I'm not on the money.
0: This is, you are so close. Oh. I can see why you are the presenter. You are very skilled. But it's about something that the owner would do for the pet from beyond the
1: Go. All right, Gwenda. So I'll go back to Karen. It's her guess, but it feels like we're about to close the deal on this. Hang in there, Gwenda. If Karen guesses, I'll come back and say goodbye. If not, you might be a chance of winning two straight Mind the Gap questions, which is no mean feat. Karen, to you.
2: Well, it could be really anything here.
1: No, it can't be really anything. Please don't say that. It can't be give the child mangoes. It can't be go to Hawaii. It's got to be morbid. It's not dying, right, but it's got to have something to do extreme from the owner.
0: David was on a very, very good, clear track.
1: Mm-hmm.
2: I would say that they're prepared to carry the pet's ashes.
1: Oh, this is getting better.
0: That is just such a good guess that I feel cruel not being able to award it to you. But that is, can I just say genuinely, I really laud you and I appreciate you for how weird you have gone, but it is not correct.
1: Now, the two answers have just come through on the text, so I'll give it back to Gwenda because I think Karen began the guessing on this. And let's say if someone from the text gets it, then we can potentially go to two more fresh players. But let's see if Gwenda can close the deal with her final guess. Gwenda, what do you think it is?
3: Buried with their animal.
1: Oh, that's a good guess, Gwenda.
0: God,
1: Is it on the money?
0: It's just so good, but I don't know how else to give a clue without literally giving it away entirely. But you guys are all focusing on the death of the pet.
1: Not the death of the owner.
0: You had a precious puppy
1: whom
0: you adored, but you shuffled off the mortal coil before.
3: Yeah, so the dog's left in the will.
1: We've got a winner! We've got a winner! I'm glad that was the answer because I thought it might have been organ donation, which would have been really weird. Gwenda, some fantastic work. Two straight Mind the Gaps in a row. I'll go quickly to Karen to commiserate. Karen, thank you for playing.
2: Okay.
1: Wow, who would have thought that? 6% are prepared to put the furry child in the will. That's how important it is. Gwenda, well played. That was superb. And I think we'll call you a carryover champion and go to two fresh players in the name of new teams all over. But Gwenda, that is the best Mind the Gap performance that we've had. Nice work.
3: Thank you very much.
1: Lovely work. That's Gwenda's.
0: Stunning.
1: Basically picked up two along the trot. But there were so many fantastic guesses coming through, including from Marcia, who said, stuff them, put them on the wall, taxidermy, put them in the casket with them, be buried with them.
0: Yeah.
1: Yeah. So they'd be buried, and 6% would be buried with their pet. So some close guesses. We've got two fresh players, all right. Let's say good evening to Dee, who's in Kinglake West. Hello, Dee. Dee, good evening.
4: Good evening.
1: I'm going to give it back to Robin because I had a lot of fun trying to guess that. And I'll go to Robin Ringwood in a moment. But you get first guess on this, Dee. So set the scene for us, Robin, for the next Mind the Gap game.
0: Okay, Dee, are you ready?
4: Yeah.
0: One in three people would do a gross thing in a restaurant.
1: One in three?
0: One in three.
1: Okay, Dee, free shot.
4: Oh, gosh. Holler the waitress.
1: Oh, yeah. I hate that kind of performance.
4: Yeah.
1: People just treat the waiters or, like they're kind of servants.
0: That is gross, and I see why you have said gross, because it is obviously, as we all know, the perfect first date test. But think more icky and disgusting rather than gross.
1: Hold that thought, Dee, but that's a good clue. So this is something that is quite grotesque, not as grotesque potentially as treating waiters like dirt, though we know that is reprehensible behaviour, but there's something a bit on the ick about this. I'll let Rob have a crack. Stay with us, Dee. Rob, to you.
5: Yep. How about blow your nose on the hanky?
1: Oh, that is a good guess. Please let it be true.
0: Blow your nose.

0: on the hanky?
1: Yeah, on the napkin.
2: That's serviette.
0: Oh, is that gross? Because I'm doing that.
1: Oh, you cannot do that.
0: You can't take me anywhere. Okay, I apologise to everyone I've ever done that to. No, that is not the answer.
1: The paper one's okay, discreetly, but yeah, on a paper. Cloth napkin.
0: Oh, I'm not an animal.
1: I think that's Rob. Hang on. How close is Rob with that?
0: Rob is closer than Dee, and I think it's because Rob has the first half of my name. Rob, my name is Robin. But it's more something that would befall you in a restaurant, but then you're cool with it. So think about
1: one in three. That's okay. Now, Tom, just to give people their bearings, it's 5-8. David Astle with you and Robin Reynolds. We're playing a game that we play every 5 or 6 weeks. We call it Mind the Gap, and we have to see if we can fill the gap tonight. One in three people do this icky thing in a restaurant, and it sounds like blowing your nose on a napkin is of a lukewarm temperature in terms of how close to the mark. It's Rob versus Dee in our final playoff. Dee, what do you think it might be?
3: Yep.
1: Go for it.
3: Oh, there's so many things. I actually work in a restaurant, so this is...
1: What's the grossest thing that you've seen? And be prepared to think that 30% of your patrons do this, Dee.
3: Oh, well, there's so many things.
1: All right.
0: You're teasing us. Let us know.
1: Yeah, tell us one thing that they do that's gross.
3: Probably spit their food back out onto their plate.
1: Oh, that's good.
0: That is...
1: Is that right?
0: Oh, that is so along the right lines, but not quite.
1: So warm.
0: But that is... that. I would say that is really, really almost hot.
1: Okay. So keep that in mind. Keep that in mind because it's clearly got to do with the food and the way people treat food. Let's go back to Rob because you have just made this become a very gettable answer. Rob, it's not spitting up your food. What do you think it might be?
2: Dropping it on the floor and then picking it back up and eating it.
1: Is it?
0: Oh, it's not. But
1: You're a devious diner, I can tell. I'd quite like to have a night out with you.
0: Well, can I come even if I blow my nose on the napkin?
1: Yeah, you can come. Make it a serviette and we'll forgive you.
0: Thank you.
1: So how close is Rob's guess closer than Dee's?
0: Rob has gone with the act of eating, which is what I was looking for. But it's something that would befall... apparently, one in three people in a restaurant would be fine with it, whereas two out of three would be like,
1: okay. No. Rob, you're a gentleman not for guessing because I know that it is Dee's prerogative at this stage, but I think you just moved a little cog in my head. I think I know what the answer might be. Dee, do you want to have I think you might be on the money here if you follow that logic from Robin's debrief. What do you think it is?
3: Oh, I think it's like chewing food and put it back on the plate.
0: I feel like we've had that.
1: That's pretty much what you told us last time. Hang in there because we'll go back to Rob. You think you know what it is, Rob?
0: Rob, baby, come on.
2: I think so. It's chewing with your mouth open.
0: It is not. It is not. But you're on the act of eating, which is you're halfway there.
1: Now Sharon has guessed using floss.
0: Using floss? No, we're moving further. Moving further. Rob is so close.
1: Well, I'll go back to Dee. Otherwise, I might have to come in with a guess here. Dee, what do you think?
3: I'm out.
1: Dee's gone. She's seen too much gross behaviour. Rob, before we go back to Rob, I'm going to guess to see how close I am. Is it eating food off other people's plates, Robin?
0: No, but I like where you're going. It's something that would befall you in a restaurant.
1: Okay.
0: And it is icky.
1: All right, Rob. Well, it's down to you. This is your final guess for this game.
0: Rob, I'm going to really heavily give you a clue, okay?
1: Okay, here's a big clue, Rob.
0: Rob, I believe in you. I think that you can do this. You've gotten closer than anyone else. It's something that might happen to the food that you were eating that is icky, but apparently one in three people would be like, fair dues, well, I'm going to continue. Okay,
1: this for the win.
2: So, there's a hair in the
1: food. Oh, we got
0: Rob! You legend!
1: I knew you'd do it, Rob.
0: You champion, Rob.
1: You brought home the hairy bacon, so to speak. Hey, Rob, well played. Finally, we got out of that squeak. That was close, but well done. That is it. So hair on the food, no worries at all. One in three prepared to chomp it.
0: I couldn't believe that.
1: Compare that to blowing your nose on a napkin. Rob, thanks for playing.
2: Thank you.
1: Fantastic. Robin Reynolds, thank you for being part of tonight's nonsense.
0: I don't know how I'm going to sleep after this.
1: We'll be talking about great Australian movies and what the hell is PYOP? That's our little Scurry Funge game that's coming up.

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1: If it's happening in your town, you'll hear it on ABC Local Radio. 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

0: ABC News, good evening. I'm Noni Edwards. Australia's Fuel Task Force coordinator says supply remains secure for at least the next month. The Prime Minister has convened the fifth National Cabinet on fuel security since the war in Iran began in late February. The task force's Anthea Harris has told Senate estimates the nation remains at stage two of the fuel security plan, with no imminent plan to progress to stage three, which would be triggered in the event of ongoing supply disruptions.
1: The outlook again remains secure for certainly the next 4 to 6 weeks outlook, and so that's not moving levels is not something that we're actively contemplating at this time.
0: Independent MP Kate Chaney says she won't rule out joining a new political party in the future, but the time isn't now. Independents Zali Steggall, Allegra Spender and Senator David Pocock say they've been discussing the prospect of forming a new progressive party to help counter the rise of One Nation. But Ms Chaney, who represents the seat of Curtin in WA, says at the moment she can deliver for her community as an independent.
2: We've seen that politicians should be very, very careful about ruling things out forever. So I won't say not ever, but I'm really focused on delivering for my community, and I think I can do that through making the laws better, through driving the national agenda.
0: Public policy and law experts say the relationships of the outgoing head of the National Anti-Corruption Commission damaged the body's public reputation. Paul Brereton will stand down in July, 3 years into his five-year term, amid pressure over his ongoing defence connections while serving as the inaugural commissioner. He's denied any suggestion of impropriety. Chair of Transparency International Australia, AJ Brown, says damage dealt overshows actual work done by the organisation.
3: The mishandling of the Commissioner's relationship with defence created a real thorn in the side for the Commission and stimulated a lot of public debate about whether the Commission was independent, and that has overshadowed a lot of the very good and very independent hard work the National Anti-Corruption Commission has now started to do.
0: The last group of Australians with links to ISIS who had been in Syria's al-Rojh camp will return to the country tomorrow. Here's Middle East correspondent Matthew Doran.
4: So seven women and their children leaving that camp, heading to Damascus and waiting it out. But now we understand they are going to be on the move. We have heard repeatedly throughout the course of this saga, right back as far as February, but particularly in the wake of that first group arriving in Australia a couple of weeks ago, that they will face the full force of Australian law authorities if it is believed that they have broken the law. And of course, with that last group, as they arrived in Sydney and Melbourne, the AFP swiftly arrested and charged three of the women, two of them charged with slavery offences, one with terrorism offences.
0: Iran says that while the framework of an agreement with the US to end the war is in place, a deal is yet to be confirmed. US President Donald Trump has told negotiators not to rush into a deal with Tehran. The current plan reportedly involves a 60-day ceasefire extension, reopening the Strait of Hormuz, and a plan for further negotiations over Iran's nuclear program. Iranian nuclear scientist Ali Vaez says the two sides are getting closer to an agreement.
5: As is the norm in these negotiations, nothing is agreed until everything is agreed. And right now, not everything is agreed. There are still some differences, but they appear to be bridgeable if there is political will.
0: Former AFL champion and tireless campaigner Neil Danaher will be honoured at a state funeral following his death aged 65. Ethan Seidemann reports.
6: Danaher has died after a 13-year battle with motor neurone disease, during which he also dedicated himself to raising awareness and funds in search of a cure. John Friars from the Melbourne fan club, The Demon Army, says Danaher's advocacy reflects his time as a selfless player and coach.
7: I just think of him as a person that puts everybody else first, and what he has done over the years for MND. And it's not about Neil, it's about the cause.
6: Victorian Premier Jacinta Allen says he was a great Australian.
8: Offered to Jan and the family the services of a state funeral to honour the incredible commitment and legacy of Neil Danaher, and the family have accepted.
6: Neil Danaher is survived by his wife Jan, their four children and multiple grandchildren.
0: A Greek swimmer's cashed in with a so-called world record at the Enhanced Games for Performance Enhanced Athletes in Las Vegas. Christian Golomev has posted a time of 20.81 seconds in the 50-metre freestyle, which is 0.07 seconds faster than the official world record held by Australia's Cameron McAvoy. The pro-doping event offers almost $1.4 million to any enhanced athlete that can beat a time. ABC News.
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0: long, gross, accepting food that was sent to another table. Yes, I thought poaching food from another plate might have been the case, but that's certainly something that my father did. You've got to get to your chips quickly. Floss your teeth, that was Sharon's guess. Farting as well was another guess. But that's the game we play now and then, Mind the Gap. And this little game that is cued by this sound, we call it the Scurry Funge game. And I've got a gem of a word that you have not heard of, I'd imagine. At least I hope you haven't heard of it. And that word is peoy. Yep, do what you can with that. P-E-E-O-Y. It is an actual word. Came across it yesterday when I was browsing the dictionary. Peoy. Send through your best invented definition to the text line 0437 774 774 peoy, and I will put the pick of them into a shortlist and see if Stephen Gaunson can work out which is the actual definition, which I'll slip into the shortlist as well. So P-E-E-O-Y, send through your best persuasive piece of nonsense to the text line 0437 774 774. You may recognise that name, Stephen Gaunson. He's been on the show a couple of times in the last year or two. Stephen's the associate prof with RMIT School of Media and Communication, and he's reacting to what was quite a provocative article in The Age. Would have been about 2 weeks ago now, where all the critics got together and nominated their favourite Australian film, and The Age then put together the top 50 Australian films. There are a lot of omissions. I don't think even The Castle made the list. Is that even possible? Whatever was in that list, we will look at. Stephen's favourite films, we will look at. I've got a couple of my favourite films that we'll look at. I wonder if you can work out what this actual movie was called. This is one of my favourite films, an Australian film. I'll give you a clue. See if you can work out what the film is.
1: I got this theory about that. What I read was heaven or hell is whatever you're thinking those seconds between your body dying and your brain dying.
0: I love that film. And I've seen it twice. I remember seeing it in the cinema, just being engulfed by it. I will reveal the answer shortly, but if you want to send through what a peoy is, do that now. And if you want to call in and tell us what would be in your top three Australian films, whatever was in that top 50 from The Age. Let's forget about that. Let's look at your top three. Give us a call. 1300 222 774. 1300 222 774. Daniel and Aubrey has got ahead early. What about Mad Max, Crocodile Dundee, and The Castle? Throw in Man from Snowy River. That's Daniel's four. What is in your three? Give us a call. 1300 222 774, or text in on the POI line if you like. 0437 774 774. I'll reveal that movie after this. We've got POIs coming up. We've got top films coming up. Yours, Stephen's, mine. Add to the list. Give us a call. Send us a text. POIs and great films. After a bit of Minute Work.

0: The great unsung hit from Men at Work. It's a great tune, isn't it? Came out from that Business as Usual album, as so many of their singles did, in 1981. It is Men at Work. It is Be Good Johnny. The word, Joan, sorry, I must have mispronounced it. The word is peoy, as in P-E-E-O-Y. We'll get to that short list in a moment, but we're also asking you, can you please tell us what your top three Australian films are? Well, let's see if there's a lot that we've got in common. And I'm asking you that because we are now joined by Stephen Gaunson, who is a man who loves his cinema culture, movies. He is up to his eyeballs in celluloid, or whatever they make films out of these days. He's the Associate Professor with RMIT School of Media and Communication. Stephen, welcome.
1: Hey, David. I love my movies and I love a movie list.
0: Yeah, all right. So this was, you must have, you know, absolutely seen red when you saw that top 50 put out by The Age, because as much as it was great to celebrate Australian cinema, so many omissions by your lights as well.
1: And not one film before 1971.
0: Okay. All right. We'll get to your top three, but we need to work out what a peoy is, okay? We've had so many fantastic suggestions, and they are: a peoy is a small flotation device used throughout maritime ropes, typically used when docking. So it's a peoy. It is a homemade firework. It's a bounce on a pogo stick. It's to remove secondary stems from tomato plants. It's a small pressure release valve used in tanks, compression tanks. It's a servant who carries items somehow connected to the army, usually, typically during the Raj, or it's a small songbird. One of those is the correct answer. What do you think it is?
1: I hope it's a jump on a pogo stick.
0: I hope it is too. That's certainly what it should be. But congratulations to that person. Because you've just won the Scurry Funge game. And I get a sense that person has won it before. You're a very good fabricator, whoever that is. But I can tell you, it is a homemade firework. It's a bit of Scottish slang. And it almost sounds just like a pogo stick. Peoy! Just something that goes off in your hand, if not in the air. Homemade firework. That was in there somewhere. Stephen Gaunson will be back after this with favourite films. Love to hear your favourite films. Aussie films, send us your top three on the text, on the call, and we'll see what should have been included in that top 50 from The Age.
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0: All right, Stephen Gaunson. Now, I did play this little trailer before the just a moment ago. I'll play it again and see if you can guess what the film is. I did say it is one of my favourite Australian films. Saw it, I'm guessing, when it came out. So 2007 was the year, and it sounds like this.
7: I got this theory about that. What I read was heaven or hell is whatever you're thinking.

0: body dying and your brain dying.
1: Actually, that keening wheel of the train is very much a signature of the film itself, and sound is the operative word. Are you aware of what the movie is?
2: Yeah, I think it's Noise, which is a terrific Australian film.
1: It's a great film. If you haven't seen it, well worth getting. I think it's actually on iView. So Brennan Cowell and Matthew Saville, as well as the director. It's, I suppose you'd call it an intense police drama, but it's not a police procedural as much as you'd expect. It's more about a character study with this calamity that takes place in

0: Melbourne, and it is gripping.
1: And it's a film about listening and hearing.
0: Mm-hmm. Yeah, it is. It is. And it's also about it's just driven by character. So have a look at it if you don't know. That would be in my top three, would you believe? Before we get to a couple of lists, what's one that's in your top three, Stephen?
1: All right. Sunday Too Far Away.
0: Tell us about that film.
1: Jack Thompson is at a sheep shearing station. 1975, considered one of the great films of the 70s. I still think it's Jack Thompson's great performance. It's an absolutely terrific film.
0: Did it make that top 50 from The Age?
1: It did. It made it at 41 out
0: 41.
1: Of 50.
0: Okay. Some of I would have to say, this is Stephen, Tokemoor, Castle, Crocodile Dundee, and Smiley, the Chips Rafferty film. This one, what about my guess would be, someone has also suggested, The Castle, Priscilla, Queen of the Desert, and Gallipoli.
1: Well, can we talk about the controversy?
0: Yeah.
1: The Castle did not make the top 50 Critics' Choice.
0: Tell them they're dreaming.
1: Yeah, The Dish did. The Dish made it.
0: So that's Working Dog. So The Dish got in, yeah, but The Castle...
1: So Rob Sitch's other film made it, but not the beloved The Castle.
0: Not this.
2: This is going straight to the pool room.
3: All Dad's most prized possessions are in the pool room. All his mementos and things that remind him of something special. So by him saying it was going straight to the pool room meant that he thought it was special.
0: From a word point of view, it's given us so many phrases, so many pieces of idiom.
1: But can I just interrupt?
0: Yeah. Because interrupt,
1: when
0: please.
1: You think of a great film,
0: yeah,
1: like, do you really think of a comedy like... The Castle.
0: Do you want to
1: go to the movies and see The Castle? Or do you want to sit at home with your blankie in your Ugg boots and watch The Castle?
0: Yeah, well, maybe that's the problem. It's not necessarily a cinematic experience.
1: Well, that's right. So when critics think of great Australian movies, maybe they're thinking of great as in...
0: But it's culturally great. It's given us so much and continues to give, Stephen Gaunson.
1: Yeah, it's funny because David Stratton, when the film came out, he hated it.
0: Yeah.
1: Like, he loathed the film.
0: He didn't always get it right, David.
1: No, but he admitted he was wrong over the years, and he came to actually love the film over time.
0: Okay.
1: So they wore him down.
0: They wore him down. Margaret said, yeah. David, come on. It's fabulous. It's fabulous, David. It's 19 past 8. David Astill and Stephen Gaunson, we are getting stuck into the great Australian films. Apropos of The Age's shortlist that they put out, I think celebrating a milestone of Australian cinema. What was the milestone? Was it... 200 years of Australian cinema? Must be something.
1: No. We've well passed the 100
0: okay,
1: years.
0: Well, what was it?
1: I think they reached out to 25 critics and filmmakers and just asked them to name their top 10.
0: So no particular reason.
1: No, and they put together this list. Well, we've always been discussing, you know,
0: what is
1: a great Australian film? What are the great Australian films?
0: Let's say good day to Ted in Torquay with his fave. Hey, Ted.
4: Good evening.
0: What have you got?
4: The Year My Voice Broke.
0: Oh, yeah. Now, hang on. Am I right in thinking that's Ben Mendelsohn?
1: Noah Taylor.
0: And Noah Taylor, yeah. Yeah. Why do you love it so much, Ted?
4: Oh, coming of age. Young guy, in love, unrequited love, magnificent.
0: Yeah.
1: So that's 32
0: did
1: on the
0: make
1: list.
0: The cut. And I'm wondering how many people have seen it, because it's one of those films that probably came out in its day and has not really had much of a pickup since. But Coming of Age.
4: I bought it on DVD from America. You can't buy it in Australia.
0: Yeah. Well, that's amazing. That says a lot about the deficit in our cultural heritage. Ted, thank you for that.
1: And the follow-up to that film was Flirting, which was Nicole Kidman's big break.
0: It was too.
1: Yeah.
0: Ray's in Shepparton with a shortlist and a POE question, I believe. Good evening, Ray.
5: Yeah, I was just wondering if that POE is, we used to make our own little fireworks as kids would scrape match heads into a nut and screw a bolt in from each side.
0: That sounds really, really safe.
5: Yeah, I won't give you any more instructions.
0: No, that'd be good. Otherwise, we'll be probably talking to the federal police. Now, what are your top favourite, your favourite films, Ray?
5: Oh, well, Priscilla, Queen of the Desert's a pretty good record of Australia, I reckon. And that's why I like it, because it's, cinematographically, it picks up all of the scenery and everything that's at the time, which will be, is a nice part of old movies.
1: That's 36 on the list.
5: Yeah, right.
0: We chatted to Tim Chappell as well, who was the costume designer, and it was all done on an absolute oily rag too.

0: a very tight budget, and what they made with it was flamboyant and fabulous. Ray, thanks for calling.
1: And they are doing a sequel.
0: They are. Yeah, that was Tim let that out of the bag, but you're already on, you know, you already had that bag in your hand.
1: Yeah, that's right. Stephen. That's right. Do you want to hear the top 10 of the critics?
0: Yeah, go on.
1: Okay, so 10, Rabbit Proof Fence, The Piano, which is controversially
0: it's kind of shot in New Zealand.
1: Kind of a New Zealand film.
0: With Sam Neill and Joan Campion.
1: Number 8, Chopper.
0: Yeah, okay.
1: All right, Andrew Dominic. Number 7, Animal Kingdom. True Crime.
0: Both menacing and both claustrophobic crime movies.
1: Number 6, Strictly Ballroom.
0: Oh, yeah. That's kind of fairy tale, isn't it?
1: Number 5, Mad Max.
0: Mm-hmm. Yep, that was mentioned by a few.
1: Number 4, Wake in Fright.
0: Oh, I think that's actually where Ben in Coorimungal is going to go. Let Ben tell us why Wake in Fright is such a memorable film, and then, Stephen, you can tell us the podium finish. G'day, Ben.
2: G'day, David. How are you going?
0: Good. Now, Wake in Fright, that's just been mentioned in the top 10. What is it? And now, I know that you were keen to talk about that film. Why do you reckon it deserves the kudos that has been afforded by the critics?
2: I've watched heaps of horror films and all sorts of stuff, but it kind of needs its own category. I've never felt so weird watching a film. So, it's rare.
0: What I loved about that description, you've talked about something that is creepy and claustrophobic, and yet the whole thing is about this wealth of space. Like surrounded by horizons, but you feel so asphyxiated, Ben.
2: Yeah, very uncomfortable film. I won't watch that one again.
1: When did you first watch it, Ben? Because the film was lost for years.
2: Yeah, I stumbled across it on iView. Just I couldn't sleep one night. I thought, I'll just watch this. It's old. It's not going to be scary. I've seen heaps of different things, and it kept me up. I was like,
1: And you've never seen Chips Rafferty so menacing as in that film.
2: Yeah. It's just you just can never settle for the whole film.
0: I agree with you. It's like a fever dream. I've seen it twice, and both times I think I've been traumatised. I don't know why I went back a second time. Ben, thank you.
1: Nick Cave's favourite Australian movie is of course Wake in Fright.
2: Oh, is it? Oh,
0: yeah. That's right. I didn't think it was going to be Strictly Ballroom.
2: Just quickly, when my kids got Babe too, I love that film. It was way better than, I liked it more than the kids, so
0: You know, I reckon I watched Coco in a plane, which is another Pixar movie, and blubbed like like a baby. When those kid movies work you over, you are absolute putty. Ben, thank you for calling in.
2: All right, thanks, bye.
0: Great text coming through. Lantana. Oh, thank you for that, Joanne and Lower Plenty. I love Lantana. Strictly Ballroom, Too Many to Decide for a third. Fair enough. The Dish. What about the Shirley Lee? David and Stephen, this is from Jonathan, 1987, Two Hands, another great crime movie, and Crackerjack, which was that disarming comedy from the crew of, help me out here,
1: Mick Malloy.
0: Mick Malloy. Now, we've got another creepy movie from Jack, but what was the podium finish, Stephen?
1: Oh, okay, so this is the critics' podium finish.
0: Yeah.
1: Picnic at Hanging Rock, Peter Weir. Gallipoli, Peter Weir. And number one, Samson and Delilah, Warwick Thornton's debut 2009 film.
0: Which is a First Nation coming-of-age fable, really, but it's about drug use, it's about a kind of codependency. It's a pretty intense film. Again, a little like Wake in Fright.
1: Yeah,
0: lots
1: absolutely.
0: Of space, but really.
1: Beautifully shot. Yeah. Looks amazing on the big screen. Great use of sound. It's a terrific film.
0: Now, Stephen, let's say g'day to Jack, and then you've got a couple of films that you think do deserve our attention. Stephen Gaunson is in the studio with us. He is the Associate Professor with RMIT School of Media and Communication, and just wanted to push back a little on the top 50 list of Australian films that was published recently by The Age. 25 past eight, lots to come. Let's go to say good evening to Jack, who's in Seaford. Hey, Jack, what are you going to put on the list?
3: Hey, boys. Being from Seaford, I was going to go with Crackerjack, which you guys have just mentioned.
0: It's such a fun film.
3: See, man.
0: Yeah.
3: Really, just timeless. It's one of those ones you can just watch over and over again.
0: It's true.
3: As funny as when it came out. And the other one for me, I'm going to go the other end of the spectrum and go with Wolf Creek. It's just a low-budget movie, just the storytelling, Jarrett's role in that. That is some of the best acting you'll ever see in an Australian film for me.
0: And it almost began Outback Horror. I mean, there were others before then. Razorback springs to mind. But I think Wolf Creek really put Outback Horror on the world map. Would that be fair to say, Stephen?
1: Oh, absolutely. I mean, it's such a menacing film. Mm-hmm. And it spawned so many sequels from

0: that.
1: Yeah, the Royal Hotel is, I think it was Hotel Royal was another one that, have you seen that one, Jack? The Royal Hotel.
2: I haven't seen Hotel Royal. Mm. Yeah, but I had that one to the list. I haven't
1: yeah.
2: seen that one.
1: Yeah, it's in that same vein.
0: But it was also, it was a film very influenced by Wake and Fright.
1: Yeah.
0: You know, like Wake and Fright has really, created a lot of this sort of outback horror kind of
1: I love how Jack's put forward Cracker Jack and Wolf Creek. Can you get two more opposite films? I think pretty much you've gone both ends of the spectrum there, Jack.
2: Yeah, 100%. Even speaking of Wolf Creek too, I got stuck into watching Apex the other night. And I feel like that's another one that's not from Wolf Creek.
1: Yeah.
2: Nowhere near as good for mine, but anyway.
1: And another one, Australian film called Beast, which I recommend too, is a terrifying wartime horror movie. Have a check that out too if you get a chance, Jack.
2: Done. They're on the list.
1: Good on you, mate. Thanks for calling in. Sorry, you go.
0: The top 10 box office of all time.
1: Oh, yeah, this is good contrast.
0: Yeah, this is a good contrast. Okay, so 10, Crocodile Dundee 2.
1: Okay, oh, 2. Yeah, well, that was after the hype.
0: Wait. We're at 10,
1: Okay, all right.
0: Number 9, Peter Rabbit.
1: Peter Rabbit? Is that an Australian film?
0: Well, this is the controversy, isn't it?
1: Well, was it shot in Australia? So it's an Australian film.
0: Shot in Australia. Number 8.
1: And by the way, a lot of rabbits were shot in Australia.
0: Number 8. Baz Luhrmann's The Great Gatsby.
1: Oh, come on.
0: Number 7.
1: You're going to say Romeo and Juliet next, aren't you?
0: Baz Luhrmann's Moulin Rouge.
1: And then Baz Luhrmann's Australia.
0: Number 6,
1: and Baz Luhrmann's
0: Lion,
1: Romeo and Juliet.
0: Which is 44 on
1: Lion.
0: The critics list.
1: Okay, that's a good one.
0: Number 5, Happy Feet.
1: Mm-hmm.
0: Are you going to whinge about that not being Australian?
1: Yeah, I am.
0: Oh, wait for tour number 4. Baz Luhrmann's back with Elvis. This is on Screen Australia's website.
1: This is skewed.
0: Okay,
1: data.
0: I have not made this up.
1: No, data's telling.
0: Number 3 is Babe.
1: Okay, yeah.
0: That's Australia.
1: Yeah, that's Australia. It's got Magda in it.
0: Number 2, Baz Luhrmann yet again with Australia.
1: Australia, yeah. Well, at least it says the right word on the tin.
0: And then number 1, and I'm surprised no one has actually raised this.
1: Number 1.
0: Crocodile Dundee.
1: Yeah, okay.
0: Come on, the classic Australian film.
1: Yeah, it was,
0: film.
1: And that was an oily rag production too. They did a wonderful documentary on the making of Crocodile Dundee.
0: Yeah.
1: It was pretty much backed by Mum and Dad, Mum and Dad investors.
0: But so, can I just give some love to Baz Luhrmann? Out of the top 10 of all-time Australian films, he's got 4, and Strictly Ballroom is the 12th.
1: Not bad for a bloke who his first job was working at a service station in Taree and playing opera.
0: Well, I did not know that.
1: It's about the only thing you didn't know. You know your cinema, that's for sure. Now, we are very excited to introduce Fiona to join us. And I think Fiona has a personal connection to the film that I adored so much, Noise. G'day, Fiona.
3: Hello.
1: You're in Noise.
3: Yeah, but we've been robbed, David.
1: Why?
3: Why is it not in the list?
1: Like, oh, I couldn't believe it.
3: You know what I mean?
1: How good is that film?
3: I loved that film, and it was my first feature film role.
1: Oh,
3: and
1: what were you? What was the role that you played?
3: Do you know there were two detectives, a man and a woman? So I was the woman.
1: You've
3: so
1: got the voice. I know exactly who you are. That's just so exciting, Fiona. Because you were the one who was trying to give the Damien Cowell character a little bit of calm and context.
0: Yeah, she's the good cop.
1: You're the good one.
3: Yes. Well, thank you very much. I like to think so.
0: But Fiona, are you amazed how loved that film remains? Because it's considered one of the great films of the last 30 years.
3: Well, I really hope so. We had a big get-together where we all watched it on the big screen and not everyone turned up or whatever, but I was watching it back and just with Matthew, the director, going, this hot, the atmosphere of it, the tension in it and the feel of it, it's kind of timeless, even though it's very much of its time, if that makes sense.
1: It does.
0: Absolutely.
3: Yeah.
1: You know what? Yeah. There's going to be a huge spike. It's actually on ABC iView. And Tima's going to watch it, and about 1,000 people across Victoria are going to watch it. And and suddenly people are going to turn around and say, did you know that Fiona was actually on Evenings with David and Stephen? And was your first role, did you say your first feature role?
3: Yeah, pretty much. I think so. I'd done, bits and pieces on telly, but this was my first feature role, and it was such a truly ensemble piece, and it was just such a joy, and to watch it back. The fact that you brought it up tonight, David, I just thought, this is wonderful.
1: Well,
3: I was very excited.
1: We've had Helen call in from Happy Birthday, Helen, from Things of Stone and Wood, and now we've had Fiona call in from Noise. So this is one of the pleasures of the evening show. You never know who's listening. So that's so lovely that you called, Fiana.
0: But Fiona, what's your favourite Australian film of all time?
1: Yeah, good. Well done, Stephen. Oh, doing my job
3: there.
1: Gosh.
3: Oh, putting me on. I mean, I can't say Noise, can
1: I? No, you cannot say
0: Noise.
3: No, I'm not allowed to say that. Do you know what I loved? The Road to Nil.
1: Oh,
0: yeah.
1: It deserves a mention.
3: Yeah? I don't know if I'd say it's my favourite, but that's what's popped into I love those beautiful, quiet Australian
1: Dressmaker
3: films.
1: Probably is another one that jumps to

0: behind too. Celebrating space and celebrating character.
1: Yeah.
0: Fiona, and are you still performing? Still busy?
1: I certainly am.
0: Yeah,
1: yes,
0: great.
1: Yes.
0: When's your next show? When's your next film? When's your next play? Everyone going to go and see Fiona?
1: Oh, you lovely. I'm not doing plays. I did a little bit in Goolagong. I played so I turn up. I pop up every now and again.
0: Love your work, Fiona. And so thrilling that you were part of Noise and so thrilling you could join us tonight.
2: Well, Fiona will be popping up on everybody's TV tonight.
0: Everyone wants to see his Fiona's at Ivy. And appreciate Fiona's work. And Damien Cowell, Matthew Saville's fantastic feature called Noise. Check it out. It is in my top three. And what is in your top three that we haven't mentioned so far, Stephen?
2: All right, I've got Walkabout.
0: Walkabout, let's hear a little bit of Walkabout.
3: There is a place where time stands still, where nature is harsh and demanding, where only the quick and the strong and the deadly can survive. This place is no place for civilized man.
0: It sounds more Outback Horror. Walkabout.
2: Yeah, absolutely. Outback Horror is an Australian thing.
0: I thought it was a fuzzy, feely, happy, clappy family movie, Walkabout.
2: I'll stick with horror themes. This is on my list. The Babadook.
0: Oh,
2: Just a terrific horror.
0: It's a polarising film. Not everyone loved it because it is so... It's scary. It's genuinely scary. But maybe if it's a horror movie and genuinely scary, that does its job, right?
2: Well, that's right. And it's about the music and the sounds and the
0: atmosphere
2: eeriness.
0: Atmosphere is all. Hence, Noise was such an affecting film for me and quite a few others. Broken Shores, Daniel in Sunshine, Broken Shores, Harbour Beat and Lantana. Was Stone on the list, asks this texter.
2: Stone wasn't on the list. Stone should have been on the list.
0: Yeah. Red Dog, The Matrix. Matrix?
2: No, none of these were on the list.
0: That wasn't Australian. What, you're going to say it's because, what, Hugo Weaving was in it, so The Matrix is Australian?
2: Well, you've got to think, when critics are making a list of their top Australian films, they're probably not thinking The Matrix.
0: Yeah, they're not. I mean, well, why would they? Getting Square, Dave from Rosebud.
2: Yeah, that's a good film.
0: It is.
2: Yeah.
0: It is a good film.
2: And the
0: film.
2: Sequel that was out last year or the year before was also really good.
0: It was. No Order, Blessed, and a Kokonos, Picnic at Hanging Rock, this is Roger in Northcote, and The Babadook, gets a mention. And what about Saw? Enough said, Matt in Tokenwood.
2: Yeah, what about Dogs in Space, which has just been restored by the director Richard Lowenstein, and it's going to get cinema screenings all around. So get down to the cinema and see Dogs in Space, which is a terrific film set in Richmond, Melbourne.
0: And Julian Casamayor just backed up Fiona by saying, Road to Nil, it's not bad, which is high praise from Judy. Can be a little bit exacting. This one finally is, this one is Wake is one of the two films screened twice at Cannes when Scorsese was head judge. He called it the most disturbing, truly disturbing movie he's ever seen. Death in Brunswick, another one. Hey, Stephen, what are you doing? Is there anything going on? I know there's often events at RMIT there at the Capitol Theatre. Anything coming up soon?
2: We've got a couple of things that we're just locking in.
0: Okay.
2: So when they're locked in, I'll be back to spruik them.
0: Come in and interrupt me again, because that's what I love about you.
2: That's what I'm here for.
0: You are irrepressible with your passion for film. We love you for that, and we love you for coming in and bossing me about the studio, because everyone needs a bit of that. Thanks so much for coming in. Stephen Gaunson, Associate Professor with RMIT School of Media and Communication. That list, the top 50, is there online, but it's great to hear so many other movies that deserved the limelight as well. It's 25 minutes now to 9. You are with David Astell, and very shortly we'll be joined by a man who's got something like 45 million streams of his music. I might have boosted that number, but they're big numbers. It's a million at least. But he's also got the most glorious ethereal sound, and we'll get to hear his new tune and talk about the single launch that's coming up. His name's Rod Coote, but how about we get into the latest short grab of Fuelcast? We do this on a Monday and a Wednesday, and tonight's episode is all about the news from Hormuz that you can use.
4: Donald Trump put on Truth Social at 12:10 a.m. our time. You know, he's telling his negotiators to take their time. There's no rush. I reckon there's a rush, but anyway, he's pretty relaxed. I mean, I think the problem, everyone's saying that they're close to a deal of some sort that'll open the Strait of Hormuz. I mean, obviously, from our point of view in Australia and everywhere else around the world, the whole thing depends on opening the Strait of Hormuz. So that's really the core issue. And the problem, it seems to me, Dan, is that Trump is really putting it out there that it's going to have to be not a deal like the one made

0: by Obama. I mean, he put another post on Truth Social saying, if I make a deal with Iran, it'll be a good and proper one, not like the one made by Obama, which gave Iran massive amounts of cash and a clear and open path to a nuclear weapon. So that really kind of limits the US to where, you know, where this deal's going to go, because Iran really wants to have its foreign assets unlocked. So it wants cash and, you know, to the ability to continue to enrich uranium. That's what I've been saying. So I don't know.
1: I mean, there are psychologists who are going to be working for decades on books about Trump and Obama and this situation with Iran, this negotiation between such complex parties. Isn't one of the issues, though, that we've heard this song before, that there's a deal and it's kind of been moved and we've had movable deadlines. Does this one sound like it's got a bit more heft behind it?
0: Well, it does. You're right. I mean, they seem to be talking about that. There was a call between Trump and the leaders of the UAE and the other Gulf countries had a big meeting over the weekend where it seems like the Gulf country leaders were all pressing Trump to make sure you get the deal done. Let's get moving.
1: How's the global energy market reacting to the potential of a deal?
0: Well, the main two benchmarks, the West Texas crude and Brent, are both down about $6 a barrel this morning, quite sharply overnight, as a result of the posts on Truth Social by Donald Trump.
1: Coming back to the Australian context, we have an expiry date of our own. On June 30, the fuel excise discount will end. At this stage, there's no word from the government that they will extend it. It reduced the cost of petrol and diesel by 26.3 cents a litre for 3 months from April. Now, prices are down. We talked at the top about the national average price of unleaded is at $1.88. The national average price of diesel, more elevated than where it's been for the kind of past year and a bit, of $2.46. But these are not the kind of utterly ruinous prices that led to that original intervention. Do you think the government will keep that excise cut going?
0: I think it all depends on what happens to the Strait of Hormuz. I mean, as you pointed out, the price of oil is down this morning because of the news about a possible deal. It's fallen $6. And that simply means that the benchmarks, both the West Texas and Brent, are only 40% above where they were before the war began instead of 60%. So, yeah, it's still high. I would say, of course, if the Strait of Hormuz is still closed on June the 30th, they'll have to continue the fuel excise cut, I imagine.
2: It's the latest chapter in the Fuelcast series, the podcast that we play on a Monday and Wednesday night. A shortened version, and you can get the full version and the follow-ups happening on ABC Business Daily. That's with Dan Ziffer there and Alan Kohler, keeping you on top of the numbers behind the ongoing energy crisis on Fuelcast. Where have you travelled solo? And by the way, there's been so many fabulous suggestions. I've been told by more than a few that The Matrix was filmed in Sydney. So eat humble pie, David. All right, okay, I'll take it all back. It has got Australian links. But Mark in Airport West was mildly upset that there wasn't a film that was mentioned in our previous discussion. Good evening, Mark.
3: Good evening to you all.
2: Yeah, what are you going to put forward?
3: I'm not mildly upset. It just wasn't mentioned.
2: Yeah, what was that?
3: The Cars That Ate Paris.
2: Yeah, and I think that's Peter Weir's directorial debut. So it seems that Peter Weir really, because he was also mentioned in Gallipoli and The Picnic at Hanging Rock. What is it about that film that you adore so much, Mark?
3: Well, I read the background when it first came out. The director, Peter, was saying, what if someone from outer space was looking down on us and really all he saw was just cars?
2: Well, I don't think much has changed.
3: Two, three cars.
2: It's so true. It's true. That makes sense to me. I haven't heard that quite before. Good on you, Mark. Thanks for adding to the list.
3: Oh, pleasure. Great program.
2: Yeah, thanks so much. Lovely to hear from you. The Cars That Ate Paris, David Proof by Jocelyn Morehouse, early Russell Crowe and Hugo Weaving, who's also in The Matrix, which is an Australian film, I've just been told. Candy, Heath Ledger. Yep, Two Hands we've mentioned. Rabbit Proof Fence, that was certainly in the top 10. Last Cab to Darwin, Ghost of the Civil Dead, Malcolm, another great Melbourne film. The list has been a deluge. Thank you so much for adding to that. Our next guest is a bloke who's done a lot of travelling. I said 40 million. Well, make it 12 plus million streams. He's had so much success in the last few years. He's a bloke who's kind of grew up in a little town just out of Tamworth.

He now calls Melbourne home, but really for most of the time, he is the troubadour on the road, often travelling solo. And this new song that we'll hear from Rod Coote is all about the benefits and the difficulties of going solo on the road. Where have you been solo on the road? Love to hear from you. Give us a text, give us a call, 1300 222 774. You can text in. I was in, where did I go? I went to Papua New Guinea when I was about 25 solo. Now that was an experience. You can text in too on 0437 774 774. Rod will be joining us playing a new mesmerising tune all about the experience of going on the road on your trot. But we'll hear about how he proposed to his girlfriend at, wait for it, I'll tell you after this.

0: Beautiful sound, isn't it? What a voice. Wendy Matthews, of course, If Only I Could. And getting a little bit of confusion about where Noise is on iView, the film that we were lauding a moment ago. And apparently the film is there, but when you click on the icon, it doesn't actually take you to a dead end. So we're doing a bit of homework about where you can find that movie that we were very keen on recommending. But so many other films that have come through in the meantime. Melian's best work was The Fourth Wish. It's 8:45, David Astor with you, and shortly we'll be joined by a young man who got on bended knee and popped the question in the most unlikely place. He's also got a sweet song to play. Looking forward to meeting Rod Coote after this.
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1: Evenings with David Astle.
0: Rod Coote is in the studio, a man who's travelled all the way from Manila, not to be confused with the Philippines, but just out of Tamworth, via Newcastle, landed in Melbourne recently. Indie folk singer and songwriter. We've got a new tune to play. Rod Coote, welcome to the studio and thanks for coming in.
3: Awesome. Thanks for having me, David.
0: You are a bit of a, well, you're a troubadour as much as you are a nomad, and you've been doing a significant amount of travel over the last couple of years. 12 million streams on your songs. Where is those streams and where has that traction taken you?
3: I think just with the internet, like it's just amazing how music can travel with these new sort of streaming platforms. But yeah, obviously across Australia, but then yeah, especially in Europe, in Germany and Switzerland.
0: It's fantastic. Well, congratulations. Very exciting because I know that you've been working hard at it, doing lots of demos in the bedroom and passing the demos around to friends and saying, could you put these in your top 10 order? Is that how you've been working out which is the single?
3: Yes, all the time.
0: Well, actually, while we've been working out what's the top 10, what's your favourite Australian film, Rod?
3: I was initially going to say The Castle, but I think for nostalgic purposes, I was going to say Tomorrow When the War Began.
0: Was that a set text when you were growing up?
3: It was actually, yeah. And I think just being a small town kid, I kind of like the idea of hiding, you know, out in the bush.
0: Because you're a teacher as well. I mean, I'm not sure how much you get back to the schoolyard these days with the success of your solo career, but you've taught drama and you've taught taught English as well?
3: Yes, English, history, geography.
0: Fantastic. I remember as a drama teacher myself back, you know, when dinosaurs roamed the earth, it was always the most flaky subject because you would ask children to be deflating Santa Clauses or melting icebergs, but it was the most exciting subject for the same reason. What's been a real highlight for you as a drama teacher?
3: I think just it really encourages a space for people to express themselves with no judgment. And I think music can be the same as that too. So, yeah, it didn't surprise me that I became a drama teacher.
0: How are you travelling solo?
3: I mostly just, travel with a guitar. I pack pretty simple just because also, if I lose my gear on a flight, that can be quite scary. So I try and...
0: Please don't tell me you've shown up waiting at that forlorn carousel and the guitar has not appeared through the curtain.
3: Yes, that actually did happen.
0: No. That is a musician's nightmare. What did you do?
3: Well, luckily, it's 2026, so I had an AirTag, so I could tell that my guitar was in Vienna when I was in Amsterdam. Which, being a geography teacher, you know that that's very far away. So that was very stressful.
0: Now, you've mentioned two romantic places, Amsterdam, Vienna, but this is not where you proposed to your girlfriend.
3: No. That was on a different continent as well.
0: Okay. Now, I'm thinking romantic places. Now, I'm thinking if you're going, let's say, Asia, well, Angkor Wat would be lovely, or, you know, the Mekong River, Halong Bay, or if I'm in the Americas, I'd look at somewhere fabulous like the Grand Canyon or maybe even the quiet serenity of Taos in New Mexico. Where did you choose, Rod?
3: I chose Disneyland in Los Angeles.
0: Were you dressed up as Goofy? What were you doing? Disneyland?
3: I was one step away. it was my partner's just really loved Disneyland since she was a child, so it was just a happy place. So, without any hesitation.
0: Oh, my God, that is so glorious. And did you completely ambush her?
3: I think she had a feeling. I tried to throw her off a little bit. I think the biggest mission was just trying to get the ring through security.

0: security without and not realising. So
1: oh, you would have done that. And what was the ride that followed the proposal?
0: Oh, I think it, I'm trying to think now. It would have been one of the classics.
1: I think the answer is an emotional roller coaster. Yes. Congratulations.
0: Thank you. Thank you.
1: Now, we're about to play your most recent single, and it is, in a way, about travelling solo. Do you want to give us a sense of where the song takes us?
0: Yeah, I think, the song Wander is just about that bittersweet journey of travelling. There's those mountain highs when you're seeing places for the first time or experiencing things. When you're solo, there are those moments where you feel quite low and feeling homesick for home.
1: Love to hear about your solo adventures or your solo challenges as a traveller. But this is Rod Coote, who has encapsulated the experience into a very sweet, ethereal tune. More from Rod after this, but this is his new single called Wander.

0: many of you saying, who is this beautiful singer? What is this beautiful song? Well, it's my pleasure to say it belongs to Rod Coote, the song. And Rod Coote is in the studio. And the song, Rod, is called Wander, which is the title of your EP that's just out now. And you're playing at the Northcote Social Club in about 3 weeks' time.
1: Yeah, correct. Yeah.
0: Friday, June 12. If you'd love to know more about Rod's world, I don't know if you get the Disneyland story as you would on radio, but Rod

0: I started busking there, but yeah, my mum is musical. She plays guitar, and quite a few of my songs I've written are actually on that guitar that she ended up giving to me.
1: Did you have a kind of rebellious, rocky late teens period?
0: No, I think that was my brother. He definitely got into the punk stuff.
1: I'm also looking at your I know that you've got a TED Talk that's coming up. That's at the end of this month. What's is that about music?
0: It's exploring the theme for the whole day is the heart. So there's like heart surgeons and just people from all different fields, talking about the heart, and I'm talking about heartfelt songwriting.
1: You're being played at the moment in over 160 countries. I'd imagine you would have been to most of those. But tell me about some of the traction, some of the, you mentioned the places you've been visiting, meeting your fans and meeting new listeners to your music. But what's been some surprises along the way?
0: Yeah, I think it's just amazing being in countries where I don't even speak the language. I've tried to download Duolingo, but haven't learned it quick enough. But yeah, just music still carries that emotion, and it's amazing to see how different audiences react
1: Yeah.
0: versus Australian audiences.
1: I mean, there's a universality about your music, but there's something that is really beautifully Australian too, that you have this gorgeous timbre of an Australian vocalist, but it captures that same hypnotic quality of some of the finest acts. And who were the kind of artists that you were adoring as a younger musician, just trying to kind of learn your own craft?
0: Yeah, I think definitely, like Fleetwood Mac,
1: Yeah.
0: they're great. But I think some more contemporary ones would be there's an artist from Armidale called Dustin Tebbutt, who I really love his music, and yeah, just Vance Joy, a lot of the classics,
1: Yeah.
0: folk singer-songwriter
1: But
0: storytellers.
1: also have the capacity now, the production too is really fine in that. It has that uplifting quality. I know it's got the loops as well with the vocals, but there's something. What have you learned as a busker that you've taken to the stage as a performer?
0: I think just keeping things simple, and I think people just connect with something that's real, or an emotion that, yeah, they can kind of connect with, rather than making all these

0: song that connects with a whole bunch of friends. And then sometimes, yeah, their preferences are so different. I think that's the beautiful thing. Yeah.
1: No one's ever going to solve that. But if you'd love to see Rod in concert there at the Northcote Social Club, a beautiful, intimate setting, it's happening on Friday, June 12th. And you can hear Wanda and all the other songs from that EP, and as well as the backlist, including some of the big hits, Afterlife, If You Only Knew, and many others that have had some 12 million streams around the world. Rod Coote Music, all one word, .com, Rod Coote Music. The EP, which is out now, is called Wanda, as in Wanderlust, Wanda. And finally, Rod, we've got Sneezing, and we've got hiccups coming up. Have you ever sneezed or hiccup while you're doing a recording?
0: I'm the worst for both.
1: You're a sneezer and a hiccupper.
0: Yeah. I sneeze when I see the sunlight. I don't know if that's a thing, but
1: that is a thing.
0: Yeah.
1: You're a photic sneezer.
0: Okay, that makes sense. Yeah, I get the hiccups too. I find burping is something I'm going to watch.
1: Well, we're not doing burping. Burping and farting's next week.
0: Okay.
1: It's hiccuping. It's
0: but yeah. No, I'm the worst for both.
1: Well, there you go. For as a bloke who's a live musician, you live dangerously. Jeez, it's been lovely to meet you, Rod.
0: Yeah,
1: thanks so much for coming in. Wanda is the track. Get along to the Northcote Social on June 12th. That's a Friday evening. RodCooteMusic.com. Sneezing and hiccuping. And a little look at motor neuron disease as well with our neurologist who'll be joining us after 9 o'clock. That's coming up, but check out more about Rod Coote Music. You will be grateful that you did. It's 9 o'clock.
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6: ABC News, good evening. I'm Noni Edwards. Public policy and law experts say the National Anti-Corruption Commission's next head must be able to rebuild public trust lost during the outgoing commissioner's term. Amid pressure over his ongoing defence connections while serving as the inaugural commissioner, Paul Brereton will stand down in July, 3 years into his 5-year term.

0: The words of the Shadow Treasurer, getting screwed by the system. That is what he has said.
1: A 30-year-old man who's facing charges over an alleged hit-and-run incident in Perth's northern suburbs has appeared in Joondalup Magistrates Court. Lauren Smith has the details.
2: It's alleged Michael Brendan Kane was driving a Toyota Corolla when he hit a 22-year-old man on Mitchell Freeway in Padbury last night. Authorities were called to the scene between Hepburn and Whitfords Avenues about 7:15. The victim was found with critical injuries and died at the scene. Police say the accused later attended Joondalup Police Station where he was taken into custody. He is facing two charges, failing to stop and ensure assistance and failing to report a fatal incident to police. Mr. Kane has been remanded in custody and is due back in court in July.
1: Uganda has confirmed two more cases of Ebola as East and Central African leaders work to curb the spread of the severe illness. The country's health ministry says the two new cases are health workers from a private health facility in the capital, Kampala, bringing the total number of confirmed cases in the country to seven. The Democratic Republic of Congo, Uganda and South Sudan have all adopted a joint plan to reduce the spread of the disease. The Director General of the Africa Centres for Disease Control, Dr. Jean Kaseya, has defended its response to the outbreak.
3: In about 3 days, all countries had a plan. In about 4 days, I organised a meeting with all partners and all countries. Now we have the plan ready. We did it quickly, as much as possible we could do.
1: Pope Leo has demanded artificial intelligence.

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0: Evenings with David Astle.
2: Just to tie up a loose end that was dangling from the previous hour, there was quite a bit of talk, quite a bit of noise about an Australian film called Noise. The film came out in 2007, and I misled you by saying it's available on ABC iView. Well, it's not. Even though the icon is there, the movie is not, so that's a false promise. However, it is on an alternative streaming service that's got to do with a large river in South America.

0: fight motor neuron disease, the cause to that is Neil Danaher, and fight motor neuron disease is all about the big freeze and raising money and raising awareness for this debilitating and insidious disease. A little earlier in the afternoon, breakfast presenter Bob Murphy joined Ali Moore on Drive, and here's what he said about the situation.
1: Because with the beast, as Neil coined it, you know, motor neuron disease, however anyone chooses to handle that devastation of that news, they are fully entitled to it. You know, there's however anyone would just navigate that emotionally, they're quite entitled to. So for that to be the foundation of the context, but the way Neil just seemed to like, well, this is my lot and whatever I can do to help. And for all of the conversation, and there'll be a million things written about him, and there'll be people better placed than me to talk about him, and I can't wait to hear from them. But that was essentially, when you boil it all down, that's what I took from, was, you know, how can I help? That's how he lived his life, and that's how he dealt with, you know, such a devastating prognosis.
0: He brought the illness to the light, and he's done a champion of work and advocacy. And Neil died today. It's our thoughts with all his friends, his family, those closest to him, and those who've been following and adoring his career for years. As much as a champion of health, as he has been a champion on the football field. And just an all-round lovely bloke by anyone who cares to share their thoughts and connections with the man. But we thought, on the strength of what Bob was saying, that we might just extend our chat with Dr. Sarah Holper tonight, because Sarah, she is a neurologist, and we're about to talk about other matters of health, but it seemed remiss for us not to take the opportunity to say good evening to Dr. Sarah Holper, and even talk a little bit more about the beast, as Neil Danaher described the illness. Good evening, Sarah.
2: Good evening, David.
0: How would you characterise it? How would you describe motor neuron disease to a lay listener?
2: Well, if you want to move a muscle, your brain can't do it directly. It needs to use wires, and motor neurons are those wires. Uh-huh. So motor neurons are the really long nerve cells that carry electrical signals from your brain and your spinal cord out to your muscles. Every voluntary movement that you make, so walking and swallowing and speaking, scratching your nose, whatever, it all depends on those cells firing properly. And what happens in motor neuron disease is that those nerve cells progressively die. So the muscles themselves are initially healthy, but I think of it like they've been unplugged from the control system. So over time, people lose strength, coordination, speech, swallowing, and eventually the ability to breathe.
0: Neil was diagnosed in 2013. We lost him today. So, you know, he lived with the condition for 13 years. Is that the typical kind of time that people may live with the disease?
2: No, that's one of the really tricky things to explain about MND. It's so variable. Mm-hmm. So I've had patients who deteriorate, you know, over months, while others like Neil can live for many, many years. And that can make the disease even more cruel, because we can't, as doctors, even give you an accurate prognosis. Just that basic sort of ability to plan your life, we can't even give you that. So there's a lot about the disease we don't know.
0: The big freeze is coming up, and we should all get behind that. That's Sunday, June 7. Think about those icy slides. Think about those blue beanies, and think about giving generously to try and beat the beast in honour of Neil. And here on the website, Fight MND, which will tell you a lot more information about that event and about the condition itself, Sarah, it says in clear black and white, there is currently no cure for MND. What progress have we made with all the research and with all the funding? Has there been a little bit more headway that we've been making to understand the condition?
2: Absolutely, there has. I mean, cure is the holy grail, but there are a lot of steps before that. Basic research, understanding what causes it, understanding the risk factors and what risk factors might be modifiable. We've made a lot of progress in understanding the genetic causes of MND. So in about 10, maybe 15% of cases, there's a genetic mutation that's thought to be responsible that can cause familial MND, where the disease runs in families. So that can be, you know, useful for some families. But to be honest, David, there's a lot of work still to be done.
0: Finally, there was new research, as reported on the ABC, Sarah, about led by Macquarie Uni and reported by the network, that this year that Tasmanians are more likely to die from the condition than those living in New South Wales. I found that surprising data. Is it, have you got

0: a little bit more insight into that report?
1: Yeah, well, so that was an observational study, and indeed the research has found that Tasmania had more, a higher rate for them indeed than you'd expect by chance alone. So the suggestion is that maybe there's something in the local environment that's bumping up the risk of getting MND. But sort of spotting that pattern is not the same thing as proving a cause.
0: Yep.
1: A good example, you know, the whole thing, ice cream sales and shark attacks both surge in summer. Right, that's not because ice cream causes shark attacks.
0: Yeah, that's a
1: good analogy. It's because warm weather puts more people on the beach. So it's absolutely, you know, it's very important that this correlation has been identified, and it's the exact sort of clue that we need to keep investigating. But that doesn't mean that after reading that article, people should panic or flee Tasmania or anything. We just need to keep following these clues to try and nut out how this disease works.
0: Dr. Sarah Hopper is going to remain with us. We're going to be talking about other matters of the body. Matters of the body that are a little bit more benign, that is the whole business of what we do involuntarily with the body, including the likes of sneezing, including the likes of hiccuping. And I've got a really lovely example of a hiccup here that just to kind of change the mood a bit. I think it was Kelly Higgins-Devine who had the case of the hiccups. Let's have a listen to this, and then we'll be asking everyone about their own hiccup and sneeze story. Here we go. This is Kelly Higgins-Devine trying to do her darndest on air when the hiccup struck.
2: No, not the hiccups. That's what's going to make life a bit challenging this morning.
3: Oh, that will be worth listening out for. Something else that's coming up, Kelly.
2: This morning, the federal government has started the search for organisations to deliver rural financial counselling services in Victoria. Oh, there you go. That was the best hiccup yet.
3: That was a corker.
2: I really don't think I can do this at the moment. But
0: why do they happen? Why does sneezing happen? We'll be talking about hiccuping and sneezing as well. Feel free to join us, but let's just cleanse the palate. Our thoughts with Neil Danaher. The big freeze is coming up on Sunday, June 7. Make a difference. Get involved. Get the beanies. Get your teams involved. Get your schools involved. Let's fight this bastard of a disease, motor neuron disease. A tune, and then we will be talking about all those paroxysms that the body undergoes. This is Olivia Dean. So easy to fall in love.

0: No, that wasn't me. That was a sound effect. We'll talk about sneezing and talk about hiccuping very shortly. And I wonder if you've been struck by either of those paroxysms at the most inconvenient time. That was Olivia Dean before I was rudely interrupted by the sneeze. Art of Loving is the album from last year. So easy in brackets to fall in love. It's 17 minutes now past nine, and Dr. Sarah Hopper will be back with us to look at why our body undergoes such strange bits of business with hiccuping and sneezing very shortly.
1: This is going to be quite a ride.
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3: 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We figured we'd work it out.
2: Restoration Australia.
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0: If you haven't checked it out, I recommend a podcast. It's a little piece of fun facts. It's a sweet package of health and medical revelation. It's called Unhealthy Curiosity. It's a new series of podcasts that's put out by Dr. Sarah Hopper. Unhealthy Curiosity. Dr. Sarah Hopper is a neurologist at the Royal Melbourne Hospital and has kindly added to her list of talk points tonight, not just that the mystery of motor neuron disease, but the mystery of sneezing and hiccuping is just as hard to fathom. Sarah, thanks for joining us.
7: No worries. And you accidentally did a nice juxtaposition by asking me to talk about MND, because that's a disease where voluntary movement gradually disappears.
0: Uh-huh.
7: And now we're going to be talking about one of the body's most violent involuntary movements, sneezing, a facial explosion.
0: It is a facial explosion. And I mean, I suppose we sneeze when some people sneeze when the sun is in their eyes. That's something that Rod Coote was talking about. Why does that happen?
7: That's called the photic sneeze reflex, and it affects between 10 to 30% of people. We don't fully understand why, but the leading theory involves what neurologists it's not very academic, but we call it crossed wires.
0: Yep.
7: So the idea is that the first wire is the optic nerve that carries light signals from your eyes to your brain. The second wire is your trigeminal nerve, which has a whole bunch of sensory endings in your nose. It just so happens that those two nerves are wired in such a way that anatomically they sit pretty close together. And that means that in some people, a sudden burst of bright light hitting that optic nerve, the back of the eye, sort of spills over into the sneeze circuitry. So the brain's misinterpreting the signal to constrict the pupils with irritation inside the nose, which is a bit of a mistake. But the best thing about it, do you know what this is called, David, this condition? The proper medical term.
0: You know what? It reminds me of reverberating guitar strings, the way you described it. So I'm going to go something like that, a reverberation?
7: Oh, that's a better name. So it's called Achoo syndrome.
0: Okay, all right.
7: Okay, and it's a backronym, right?
0: Oh,
7: so the idea is that the scientists go, all right, we've got to call this Achoo syndrome. What are we going to make the letters stand for? They try and cram some words in.
0: Oh,
7: and what they ended up with, get ready.
0: Yeah.
7: Autosomal dominant compelling ileophthalmic outburst, Achoo syndrome.
0: You can't make that up. The Achoo syndrome, ladies and gentlemen. That's a case of a confused couple of nerves there, twitching together in some kind of sympathy from the glimpse of the sun. But what about why do we sneeze at all? What's going on with sneezing?
7: It's a defensive reflex that's designed to protect your lungs from irritants and infections. Mm-hmm. So think of your nose as essentially running border security for your airways. every breath you take in brings in particles from the outside world, like viruses, pollen, dust, smoke, the cocoa on top of your hot chocolate, whatever. Most of those things get trapped in the mucus inside your nose. But the nose isn't just packed with mucus and hair. It's also got those sensitive nerve endings that I just mentioned.
0: Yeah.
7: Now, those nerve endings, they tolerate a bit of background irritation, but if there's too much irritation, then they trigger the sneeze reflex. And the goal is to eject whatever is sitting in your nose before it can get any deeper inside your body.
0: So it's like your body doesn't trust you, the conscious brain,

0: Look, I'm going to do this for you because clearly you're not capable. I'm just going to throw it all out there. And it does really spit out of the mouth, hence the covering of the mouth, hence the handkerchief or the vampire sneeze, sneezing into the elbow. It's quite an explosion.
1: Can I reassure you, though, that your eyeballs will not pop out of your head? That myth is so pervasive. There's literally nothing that you can do that will make your eyeballs pop out of your head. So don't worry. If you didn't shut your eyes, your eyelids, your eyes would be safe.
0: We'll get on to hiccups in a moment, but I've got a couple more sneezy questions, and you may have one too. We've got a sneezy episode. Have you ever had a fit of the sneezes? 1300 222 774. Dr. Sarah Holper is with us. She's the host of a new podcast called Unhealthy Curiosity. She's also a neurologist there at Royal Melbourne. Time now is 22 past 9. You can text in as well on 0437 774 774. What about stifling or swallowing a sneeze? Is that hazardous, Sarah?
1: It depends. Mm-hmm. If the sneeze has already got to the point where you actually can't stop it, then it can be dangerous to pinch your nose shut and hold your mouth shut. There are case reports that I've read that are scintillating that describe, you know, ruptured esophagus and sort of blood vessels bursting and things like that. But if you're in that stage, that early stage of just a bit of a prickling in your nose, mm-hmm. you can absolutely stop the reflex. This is a trick that I learnt from a surgeon.
0: Yeah.
1: So I'm sure you can imagine if you're a surgeon, if you're sewing a tiny artery to another tiny artery on someone's still beating heart, the last thing you want is a really violent body rattling sneeze.
0: True.
1: Okay. So I've learned that surgeons are weirdly invested in these anti-sneeze strategies. What you do as soon as you feel that nasal tickle is you press your tongue flat and as firmly as you can against the roof of your mouth,
0: uh-huh.
1: and you hold it there.
0: I'm telling you now. What is it? Does that help? That's kind of tamps it.
1: It tamps it. The reason it tamps it is that those sensory nerves that trigger a sneeze in your nose mm-hmm. also have branches that go to your palate. So the idea is that if you overwhelm them in your mouth by putting your tongue against the surface of your mouth, your brain sort of goes, oh, my God, what's that? What is this mouth situation?
0: What's happening now?
1: And kind of it forgets about the nose and sort of it's distracted by the mouth.
0: There you go.
1: That can be enough to work.
0: That's why you listen to Evening, so you get this invaluable information. The next time you feel a sneeze looming, just do the old tongue press on the roof of the mouth and see what happens. Surgeons recommend it. 3 out of 5 surgeons recommend it. 9:23, some great texts are coming in. Greg in Geelong enjoying the chat. Hi, David and Sarah. My dear mum had a particular spot on her head that would trigger a sneeze when touched by a hairbrush or a mischievous son. There you go. She had a sneeze button. Have you come across that before, Sarah?
1: Yeah, absolutely. Well, a similar thing. I have a patient who's really sensitive to capsaicin, the chemical in curry. That makes him sneeze, and he calls them sneezes. This is hilarious. He has sort of like seizures of sneezing when he eats curry. But it's all the trigeminal nerve. So the sort of sneeze button on the face will be a branch of the trigeminal nerve that's a bit twitchy, affecting that bit of skin.
0: Tori and Moorabbin, hi, David and Sarah. What about multiple sneezes? I've heard it's genetic. Mm. Yeah, my dad was a three-sneeze man, and I tend to be a three-sneeze man if I've got a fit happening. What is that, you know, the whole idea of sequencing and the sequence of sneezes that you fall into?
1: So the rationale here is that one sneeze doesn't always clear the stimulus. So usually people sneeze twice.
0: Mm-hmm.
1: It's probably because there's a short period after the first sneeze when the neural circuitry is still a bit twitchy, which means that it's more likely that your brain will trigger another sneeze.
0: Uh-huh.
1: But you're totally right. It does tend to be genetically determined. So if you come from a family of triple sneezes, you're more likely to be a triple sneezer. And if you are a triple sneezer, you're probably going to be a triple sneezer for your whole life.
0: That's something to look forward to, as well as my kids. Good on your kids. You've got triple sneezing to look forward to for the rest of your years. Let's say good day to Joan in East Geelong. Are you a sneezer, Joan?
2: Hello, David. I find this really interesting. Reason for ringing is that I have Parkinson's disease,
0: mm-hmm.
2: and I have to take my first medication before I have breakfast, so basically as soon as I wake up.
0: Yeah.
2: Within seconds of taking the medication, I start sneezing, and I can sneeze up to about 10 times before it stops.
0: What's going on there, Sarah? It sounds like one of those sneezes you were describing.
1: That is fascinating. So a couple of things. I'm assuming that the medication that you're talking about is something called Matapar, or a medication that contains dopamine. And
2: Cinemet.
1: Yes, that's another brand name. So dopamine is very much involved in all of these neural circuitries I've been talking about. So I can't imagine how it would be absorbed so quickly, but certainly I can see a plausible link between dopamine supplementation and sneezing.

0: And maybe we need to write you up as a case study.
1: That would Joan, you'd like to be a guinea pig in the name of science?
2: Why not?
1: Why not?
2: Everything else is Parkinson's. So why not?
1: Yeah, look, it's my mum's been living with it too, Joan. I know just how insidious it can be, but sounds like you've got all the right medication on your side. But we'll pass on your details to Tima, and if Sarah wants to get in touch, she may well track you down.
2: Okay.
1: Lovely to hear from you, Joan. That's Joan in East Geelong, who gets the sneezes with those dopamine tablets. What about hiccuping? Is that it's also involuntary, I take it, Sarah?
0: It is definitely involuntary.
1: Yeah.
0: That clip that you played earlier with the journalist who couldn't stop her hiccups, I actually would be able to give her some tips were I there.
1: What would you do?
0: To be able to terminate. Well, it sounded like she was with a colleague, mm-hmm. so I'll start with the safe for work option.
1: Yeah.
0: She could push on her eyeballs. She could induce a gag, or probably the most effective one, bearing down, like you're having a bowel movement.
1: Yep.
0: And the way that these all work is that they stimulate your vagus nerve. So your vagus nerve runs out of your brainstem. It runs all throughout your body, sends off branches to your stomach, your ears, all the way down to your rectum. And it also sends off branches to your diaphragm. So if you can sort of flood your vagus nerve with signals by those methods I just mentioned, that can sort of reset the vagus nerve.
1: It's almost like you're short-circuiting or confusing the signal that the body is dealing with.
0: That is exactly right. Short-circuiting is right. But I use the safe for work options first. If you were alone and had a pair of gloves, the medically proven way of stopping hiccups if someone comes to the emergency department is something called digital rectal massage.
1: Uh-huh.
0: So it involves finger up the rectum, slows the circumferential movement for 30 seconds. That's what it says in the medical textbook.
1: Okay, so that's pretty much going right onto that vagus nerve. That is saying, that's a kind of full stop on the vagus nerve.
0: If you want to really freak out your vagus nerve, is your rectal massage.
1: I think not just your vagus nerve, to be honest. Margaret in Richmond, hi David, hi Sarah. My father and a couple of my brothers are multiple sneezes as well. 15 to 20, not unusual. Wow. None of the girls have this affliction. Getting some great data coming in. And Hayden in Mount Gambier in South Australia. I'm one of those that when I need to sneeze, I look at something bright like a white wall reflecting in the sun. But yes, it's got to be sun related to get that darn sneeze out. Usually a good three or four. In the case of Hayden. So hiccups.
0: Achoo syndrome. He should mention that if anyone asks his medical history.
1: Yeah.
0: Talk about the asthma, the eczema, and then say the end, Achoo syndrome. So, and the doctor should nod wisely.
1: So the hiccuping is, it's diaphragm related, but how is a hiccup instigated?
0: A hiccup is instigate, well, that's an interesting question. I mean, it sort of raises the question, why do we do it at all?
1: Yeah.
0: The leading theory is that it's training for breathing. So hiccuping starts when you're 9 weeks gestation, mm-hmm. so you're the size of a green olive at that point. And it peaks in the third trimester. So 15-minute hiccuping bouts is not unusual for a third trimester fetus. And the idea is that all of that hiccuping in the womb is sort of like diaphragm muscle strengthening training for when you need to start breathing. A hiccup is a spasm of the diaphragm. It's like a bicep curl for your diaphragm.
1: I love that. Yeah.
0: So it strengthens the diaphragm. And then once you're born, hopefully it's strong enough for you to breathe. And then it's kind of just an evolutionary holdover as an adult, because every so often the wiring starts firing when it ought not to.
1: Little embryonic souvenir, if you will, from your diaphragm training.
0: Musically phrased, indeed.
1: I love that. I'm picturing that little green olive just sneezing away. Oh, look, no conversation is complete without Helen in South Melbourne joining the conversation. G'day, Helen.
3: Hello, David.
1: You're a multiple sneezer too, I understand.
3: Yes. I don't know whether you remember the very first time I ever contacted you. It was to say that I changed my name from the 1st of November till the end of April to Bun, because I'm hot and cross in that time.
1: Yes, I do remember that.
3: Yes, and I'm a multiple sneezer, and once on the ninth sneeze, I dislocated my bloody jaw, David.
1: I know you did.
3: The physio is 6 months to fix it.
1: Look, Dr. Sarah Hopper is listening to this and thinking, I think we've got another case study. What do you think, Sarah? Have you come across that before?
0: Dislocated jaw? No, I haven't. That's horrible. Is it back? It's okay now? You've not got
3: the news? Oh, yes, it was about 5 or 6 years ago, and the doctor doesn't need a fool on her list.
1: Don't say that.
0: The dangers of sneezes.
1: And are you still succumbing to sneezes even now?
3: Oh, yes, yes. Mm-hmm. It's hay fever, David. I didn't get it till I was 40.
1: Well, that's something. It's amazing.
3: Sydney, and it started up then. And, of course, we get humidity in Melbourne now.
1: We do. And I went from a 2 sneezer to a 3 sneezer from about the age of 42. It seems like there's some kind of...
3: By the time you get to my age, David, you'll be up to 9 or 10.
1: Look forward to it, Helen, but I'll try and keep my jaw intact. Thank you
3: Thank
1: for calling.
3: You.
1: Lovely to hear your bum, she is. Hot and cross in summer. That's been fab. Thank you so much for joining us tonight, Sarah, and across the whole spectrum of topics tonight, all to do with the mysteries of the brain and the voluntary and involuntary parts of our muscle communication too. And your new podcast, Unhealthy Curiosity, is getting plenty of unhealthy curiosity by way of listens too, I notice.
0: Well, it's certainly healthy curiosity in the unhealthy curiosity pod. That
1: it is.
0: Thanks, David.
1: Thanks a lot. That's Dr. Sarah Holper. Check out her podcast called Unhealthy Curiosity so you can work out why we've got a little groove under our nose, or work out about the sun cures that was the obsession in the 1800s, and so many other weird and wonderful medical stories from the past and from the present. That's called Unhealthy Curiosity, and Sarah is a neurologist at the Royal Melbourne Hospital. It's 28 minutes now to 10. After 10, you will be with the very familiar voice of Philip Clark, host of The Nightlife. Good evening, Philip.
4: How are you?
1: Are you a multiple sneezer?
4: Yeah.
1: Yep. What's your number?
4: Two, usually.
1: You're a two? Man, it's
4: but big ones.
1: Oh, you're a big... Okay.
4: I'm spent after the first two. So are people in the room who just say, don't do that. Why do you do that?
1: So tell me, have you ever had an attack of hiccups or sneezes on the radio?
4: No, not
1: really?
4: On the radio. Not on the radio. Oh, no. No. I'm also one of those sneezers. I can't really sneeze unless I look at light.
1: Oh, okay.
4: Those.
1: You're a photic sneezer, I've learned.
4: Is that it?
1: Yeah, you're a photic. You're a man of the sun.
4: Sometimes, and you know the worst feeling in the world is if you feel like a sneeze and then you can't bring it on.
1: Yeah. It's terrible.
4: It's horrible. It's horrible.
1: Well, that's where Hayden goes and looks at a bright wall. Now, what are you doing
4: here
1: tonight?
4: Same here. Same here. Hang on. Tonight, our first hour, we're going to speak to Dr. Louise Newson. Mm-hmm. Now, Dr. Newson is an expert on hormones, and she is, of course, the author of The Power of Hormones. Controversial in some people's eyes, I don't think in a lot of sensible people's eyes she's controversial, but she's really revolutionised the talk, discussion, treatment of hormones for women in particular. So she's an absolute towering specialist in menopause, of course, and we're going to talk some more about her work in the first hour. So if you've got questions, please use this opportunity. It's a golden one to get access to her. What else? Belinda Smith's going to talk science in our second hour. She's going to be brave and enter the vexed question of what's a dingo.
1: Oh,
4: I know. I said.
1: Oh, I didn't know Belle was so foolhardy.
4: I know. I've warned her. I said all experienced broadcasters do this story once.
1: Yeah, that's right. And the big cat at least once a year.
4: That's right. Yes, exactly. Also, what makes the pyramids stand up? We've got no idea how they were built, really. Mm-hmm. Oh, there are theories, but, you know, it's astonishing how they got built, but what makes them stay standing up for so long, 5,000 years? I mean, everything
1: Tourism,
4: falls down.
1: Isn't it?
4: It's not the strength of the Egyptian pound, I can tell you that. Here's an interesting thing. We'll talk to a seismic engineer who said, you may know this because you know most things, that everything vibrates, including the pyramids.
1: Oh, wow.
4: I know.
1: I learned that a green olive vibrates in the womb, but there you go, pyramids as well.
4: Dear me, you know, the sort of things you've learned. So we'll talk about that. We'll play the Mighty Challenge and another edition of American Insight with Bruce Walpy too later on in the program.
1: Fantastic. Have a great show, Phil.
4: Thanks, David.
1: Coming up in half an hour, but we'll be talking about an audio museum. It's the Victorian Music Library. And we'll be asking you, what are you going to put in the audio vault? Think of a time capsule, but all you can submit are audio samples. I think I'd put my late father's voice that I've got on the an old answering machine tape. That would go in the audio vault. What would you put in? You might put a music that you brought out when you were a child playing that forlorn clarinet. Think about a song that's very special to you, because the Music Library of Victoria is looking for a new garden shed to store all its treasures. We'll be talking about what's in the library and where we might be able to rehouse it, but in the spirit of all things audio. Love to know what you would donate to the vault in terms of audio relics. 1300 222 774, and text in on 0437 774 774. Even if it is a little bit like Raf's Changing Tracks, that song that for you has to be included in the story of your own life. This is Pete Murray, Better Days, and on the other side of this, we'll be celebrating a library of sound.

Pete Murray, he's seen better days, but he's enjoying a plenty of great tunes since that tune that came out in 2005. See the Sun was the name of the album, which is perfect. Talking about sneezing and looking at the sun is one way to induce sneezes. And Rosalind in Dandenong, I'm sorry I didn't see this text at the time, Rosalind, but talking about sneezing. David, I had been to a great niece's birthday party, and when leaving, I suddenly copped a full face of sunshine and gave a giant sneeze, a huge sneeze. It was embarrassing. My denture shot out and bounced across the ground. That was bad enough, except for the next number of family gatherings, I was met by pleading from the small fry, Auntie Rosie, do it again. Oh, my God, that is so funny. And so painfully mortifying too.

0: I'm with you, Artie Rossi. Now, we're asking you about what would you put in your audio vault? What is part of your own story that is captured in sound? And someone has creatively texted, David, I would have to put in, at the third stroke, it will be 12 p.m. precisely. Beep, beep, beep. What would you put in your audio vault? Because coming up, we'll be talking about a library of music that is in a state of limbo. We'll be talking about what's within that Aladdin's cave of sound, and also where the next cave may be.
1: Bet you didn't know we're the world's biggest gamblers.
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5: Evenings with David Astle.
0: And Sue's putting in a Pete Murray plug, playing in Noorat, the chapel, on June 14. Wonderful venue, great initiative. Thanks, David. You made the evenings very special listening. Thank you, Sue. It's a lovely text. 18 minutes now to 10. It's my pleasure to introduce Christine Vincent and Dr. Kathleen Maguire, both of whom hail from the Victorian Music Library. Catherine and Kathleen, thank you for coming in.
6: Thanks, David. Thank you. Great to be here.
0: Yeah, look, we know libraries. They are things that have got books. They are things that have got, films. They are things that have got references and collections and scrolls and newspapers. But sound, this is explicitly given to sound. What music makes the library? What is the, who do I turn to ask this question? What's the criteria? What is the criteria?
6: Well, it's all print music. It's not recorded music.
0: Okay, it's all print music.
6: Yeah.
0: So this is a vast library of print and sheet music. And currently, Christine, it is without a home. Tell me where it is, where it's being stored now.
7: It's been in storage for quite a while. And we're looking for a new home in order to make it available for musicians.
0: What's happened to the original home?
7: It was sold.
0: Okay, so that was in Elsternwick, is that right, Kathleen?
6: That's right, yeah, and the building was sold. And I'd been a user of the library about 30 years ago. Then I went and pursued a career overseas, came back, was recently appointed to an orchestra as the conductor, and went to contact the library and discovered it was not accessible. And very quickly I became a member of the committee, and here we are. But Christine's been involved with it for a very long time.
0: Could you see this sale coming from a long way off? I mean, how sudden was this the sale of the property, Christine?
7: Fairly quick.
0: Okay.
7: Fairly quick.
0: So you've been kind of caught on the hop to a degree.
7: That's right.
0: So when we're saying in storage, it's in one of those storage facilities that's all this just piles and piles of printed music.
7: Boxes and boxes of printed music.
0: Inaccessible, of course. That is an untenable situation.
7: Yes.
0: And what would be an ideal accommodation for the library if there was to be such a place that may be found? What's the kind of space requirements?
6: Well, it's been in lots of different types of places, but if there were some portable classrooms, that's been a sort of space we've been in perhaps a church hall. What are some of the other ones that you've... it's been in lots of different places over the decades. I was actually thinking that there could even be a commercial property. Mm-hmm. If somebody had a piece of land, we could even build something. We do have some money that was donated.
0: Okay.
6: And we could pay some rent too.
0: Here's a thought, and look, just tell me I'm being an impertinent so-and-so. But is there potential to digitise the collection and make it less of a physical challenge?
6: Well, that is on the cards, but even to do that
0: yeah.
6: would probably take a couple of years because it's that big. It's the largest collection of sheet music in the Southern Hemisphere, and there's copyright issues.
0: Okay.
6: So, yeah, you need to actually have the physical copy to digitise it. There's legal ramifications around
0: that. Okay, well, that's a good point that you bring up. That's Dr. Kathleen Maguire and Christine Vincent. The two of them are here representing the Victorian Music Library. Feel free, if you've used the library over the years or if you've got thoughts about how best to rehouse this collection, we'd love to hear from you. 1300 222 774. And if you've got a spare portable classroom that is not being used, I am being a bit tongue-in-cheek, but seriously, this place needs a home, and there is a lot of complications around why it can't be a digital option. 1300 222 774, and you can text in too on 0437 774 774. It's now 14 minutes to 10. Back to you, Christine Vincent. Tell me about the clients that have come through the doors of the library, people who are using it before it was put into flux.
7: A number of string orchestras, mm-hmm. a number of orchestras, chamber music musicians. It also has a very large collection of solo instrumental works, which people use for sometimes for examinations of music.
0: And how is it all catalogued? I mean, if I was to come in as the head of a brass band, where would I begin to look?
7: It's catalogued actually under the British Classification of Music Librarians, okay. Classification.
0: So if I was looking for Elgar music, I would look under E, or I would look under the years
7: E
0: of Elgar?
7: E for Elgar.
0: Okay. That's quite a complex system all to itself with the music library, I'm sure, different from the Dewey system. And so someone who's a conductor too, Kathleen, what kind of music have you been accessing over the years?
6: Lots of the traditional works, but also Australian works, and there's also some works in there that are quite old. It's really important for composers as well. One of the things, I'm also a composer, mm-hmm. and quite often what will happen is you'll get commissioned to compose something, and then it doesn't get a second performance. Oh. And so those opportunities are the sort of things that are great for this. And I'm also at Australian Catholic University as well as Essendon Symphony, and we're trying to get an orchestra off the ground at ACU. And it's, when you don't have a huge budget yet, the library is so important. It's important for schools, ensembles, individuals, and also, you know, Christine was telling me that, you know, the Australian Music Centre utilise as well, if there's something missing.
0: Yeah, no, it really is that that source, that place where people can gather, find. It has the capacity to enrich and perpetuate some lesser-known Australian composers. It's a place where the breadth of sheet music has come together, biggest collection in the Southern Hemisphere, and it's in a whole lot of boxes at the moment in one of those quite expensive, I'm sure, rental storage spaces. Getting some lovely texts coming through. Hi, David. Hi, Kathleen and Christine. This is Tom at the Cross Street, Brunswick. We haven't got a phone number there, but Cross Street Studios has lots of space and is set up as a community music service. Have you come across that as a possibility, Christine? So Kathleen busily writing things down. The Heidelberg Symphony Rehearsal Theatre as well has got capacity potentially. That's come in as a suggestion. How did you get involved in this to begin with, Christine? I mean, we've heard Kathleen coming together as a composer and as a conductor, using it as a borrower. But how did you get involved in the first place?
7: I got involved by writing a submission to the federal government under the Innovations Grants. Mm-hmm. In the mid-1970s, and a grant was made and support was given for staffing and a venue at that stage, and that's how it sort of got off the ground. And it came out of a number of string teachers particularly running workshops and deciding that that was their greatest need to help stimulate music and string music in Melbourne.
0: So you've been involved in this essentially for 50 years, Christine.
7: That's right.
0: Congratulations. I mean, no wonder it's a case of legacy, let alone to ensure that music goes to the next generation. What sterling service that you've given to this. It must be to a degree quite anguishing seeing this thing not being available to musicians who seek it out.
7: Yes, that's true, but I feel passionately Melbourne needs such a thing, and it acts as a catalyst, and a lot of things have come out of it in Melbourne. The String Teachers Association have play-in days with new music. Mm-hmm. There's workshops for teachers, all sorts of things it's acted as a catalyst for.
0: It must be a great meeting place of like minds and performers and composers as well. It's that meeting place. We are talking about the Victorian Music Library. Perhaps you've used it over the years. It's been there for many years, currently in a state of flux, state of limbo. 1300 222 774 if you'd like to join us, and keep those texts coming in now at 9 minutes to 10. I know that you've got a piece of music that we can play, but before we even hit play on this, I'm wondering, this is a question maybe I should ask Christine, Kathleen, because you're a little closer to the collection itself. What's one of the rarer pieces of print music you've got there, maybe that doesn't have, that is not available in the Northern Hemisphere equivalent?
7: Well, we actually have a lot of hire music, mm-hmm. which we have bought as originals and has now gone on to hire, which, of course, is very sought after yeah. by the string players.
0: And what have we got here? We've got a bit of Fantasia, is that right? Yeah. I think we'll play this as a bit of a bed, actually. Let's hear a bit of Fantasia. And back to you, Dr. Kathleen McGuire. The whole idea about the tangible sheet music, how much is the product of sheet music still invaluable to playing, singing, conducting music?
6: Well, some players prefer to use a tablet these days, mm-hmm. and conductors, and you know that's a great resource as well. But what do you do if you know you haven't had a chance to share it yet, or if the publisher doesn't allow you to digitise it? Or if it's too small on the page, and you know obviously a full score you can have 40 lines of 40 staves. And it's just too small to read on that tablet. So I think, you know, the paper is still really important, apart from the legal aspect of it as well. And then one of the challenges with the collection, of course, is that we need to temperature control. There, you know, Christine was telling me that there are works in there that are 100 years old. So, you know, we are really dedicated to preserving this as a historical archive, as well as something that's very valuable to use as well.
0: Are your own compositions part of the collection as well?
6: I don't know, because
0: if I look up McGuire, Dr. Kathleen, am I going to find one of the pieces that Kathleen's written, Christine?
7: I hope so.
6: I actually don't think there is one of mine in there, but most of what I did was while I was overseas. So, but hopefully that will change soon.
0: Yeah. Now, you've written an appeal letter has gone out to various bodies. Has there been much response from even local government or state government, Christine?
7: Well, we haven't found a suitable location at this point of time. And I'm hoping that people will put their heads together and find location.
0: I think we've got a state election coming up very shortly. You know, this could be one of those, real watershed decisions.
6: It could be. It would be a great photo op. And when we said portables, we'd probably need at least three for the catalogued part of the collection, and even probably more like eight for the full collection. I mean, it's huge.
0: Yeah. Well, that is also why it's important, as much as it is a challenge, to find that second home. But if Naam, Melbourne, is a place of music, and it's been recognised worldwide as being a place of music, live music, orchestral music, whether it's choral music, it seems as though a music library is something that we need to have as part of that tapestry. So let's hope there is hope on the horizon. How long has it been off, sort of locked away at this point, Christine?
7: Just before COVID.
0: Oh, really? So that is getting on now, what, sort of 5-6 years? So yes. Far too long. And the house that it did have happily in Elsternwick, that was its first and only home before then?
7: No, it's been in a number of locations. It was first at Camberwell High School. Then it went to Graham Street, Port Melbourne. Then to Moreland. Then to Elsternwick.
0: So it's living a nomadic life, and now it is looking for its next way station. Just a thought, someone has texted in, Victorian State Library, which has its own collection of music, does it not? And you're looking very stern at me, Christine. That's not possible?
7: Well, the State Library is a research library, mm-hmm. and it's not a borrowing library, uh-huh. which is the problem. And an orchestral score, which one would borrow, the orchestra would want to play and take away with them?
0: Well, let us hope that there's hope around the corner. And there's a couple of people who've been texting in as well. I'll pass on those texts to you. But it's been lovely to meet you both and to hear about the precarious state of this invaluable music resource. Thanks for coming in, Christine Vincent. Dr. Kathleen McGuire, it's been lovely to meet you both.
6: Thank you, David.
0: We are talking about the Victorian Music Library. And if you've got thoughts about it, to get in touch with that body too, VML, Victorian Music Library. They would love to hear from you if you've got thoughts about how you can support its ongoing availability to musicians in the next generation. It's 4 minutes now to 10. Let's find out what's happening with this on-again, off-again rain.

0: Rowan Smith is with us, the senior forecaster at the Weather Bureau. Good evening, Rowan.
1: Good evening, David. How are you going?
0: Good. Now, you know your way around a guitar, I remember. You're a guitarist?
1: I am. And I'll tell you what, I also went to Canberra High School.
0: Ah.
1: Well, this was, you know, 18 years ago or whatever.
0: So you looked after the Victorian Music Library for a little while, did you?
1: No, I didn't know. If I'm honest, but it's interesting to hear it come up.
0: Yeah, it did. Now, what can we expect? Is there more wet stuff tomorrow?
1: Yeah, look, there is, David. I don't have too much in the way of good news for you. It's cloudy and showery for the entire forecast period, essentially. Got a reasonably unseasonable moist easterly airflow coming in from the oceans to the east, and it's just going to keep it cloudy, showery on and off for the next 7 days, unfortunately. In fact, it's pumping so much moisture in to eastern parts of the state. We do have a watch point for heavy rainfall around eastern parts of Gippsland tomorrow. If you're around sort of the Cairns and Noah Rivers, sort of far eastern Gippsland, keep an eye on the app because we may be issuing warnings for heavy rainfall during the afternoon and evening tomorrow. Outside of far east Gippsland tomorrow, rainfall rates will be a bit more modest. Could see sort of double digits across the state still, so around the 10 millimetre mark. So I know some people are hanging out for that sort of rainfall. Most likely to see that rainfall to the remainder of Gippsland around far northern parts of the state and to the rest western districts of Victoria. Central parts of the state will be a little bit drier than that. I suppose the silver lining I've got for you, David, is that despite the showery, cloudy conditions, it will remain reasonably mild. Not wild, mild.
0: Yeah, we want the other stuff. Flip that W upside down, will you? We don't want wild, we want mild. Yeah, go on.
1: Yeah, slip of the tongue. During the day and overnight for the forecast period as well. So maximum temperatures around the 16 to 18 degree mark and minimum temperatures sort of from 6 to 10 degrees. So there's particular cold snaps coming up, which I suppose is good. And if you look at Melbourne for tomorrow, top of 18, shower or two, but that's most likely to be sort of much later in the piece tomorrow. So could see, try and get your washing out of the line. I got such a backlog at the moment.
0: Yeah, me too. I might get a haircut, but I'm going to risk a morning run on the bike over to the hairdressers. You've encouraged me. Thanks, Rowan. Appreciate it, mate.
1: Thanks, David.
0: Rowan Smith there, senior forecaster and the bloke who looked after the Music Library Victoria for a little while there. Thank you so much for all your texts coming through as well. People really enjoyed that chat. And tomorrow night, we're talking puzzles and games and how they help you age well with your mental acuity. And we've also, if you're a fan of crime fiction, we've got Michael Connolly, who'll be part of the Catching Up with Michael Connolly, the creator of Harry Bosch and Lincoln Lawyer. Huge thanks to Tima Halloum. This is her last show this week. She'll be back with us on Monday night. I'll be back with you tomorrow night. Don't worry about that. Looking forward to your company. Talking about who invented the snag sizzle and a hula hoop expert. She's incredible. I mean, you'll have to come to the studio to see her, but we'll describe it in pictures and we'll use our words, as Mum said. Coming up on The Nightlife with Philip Clark, he's looking at hormones, looking at menopause, and looking at why the pyramids remain upright. Catch you tomorrow.
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0: southern Gaza city of Khan Yunis. Medics have identified the victims as 6-year-old Manatala Abu Libda and 31-year-old Hanan Mahmoud. The Israeli military has not commented. Pope Leo has made an historic apology to the Catholic Church's role in legitimizing slavery. Sara Amir has the latest.
1: Describing it as a wound in Christian memory, Pope Leo has apologised for the Holy See's role in the transatlantic slave trade. As history's first-born American pope, whose family history includes both enslaved people and slave owners, Leo delivered the apology in his first encyclical. The document is a letter written by the pope to a particular audience of bishops. The sweeping manifesto discusses safeguarding humanity in an era of increasing reliance on artificial intelligence. The pontiff has warned misinformation could lead humanity down the path of unending war.
0: The results are in from the 2025 Aussie Bird Count, with the magpie crowned the most commonly sighted bird in Australia. The annual survey counted 5 million birds across the country during a week of bird watching last October. Conservation not-for-profit Bird Life Australia's Sean Dooley says the birds that are notably rising up the table each year tend to be species originally found inland.
2: That includes the infamous bin chicken. The Australian white ibis, because of how we've changed the landscape, these birds have become essentially climate refugees, and they've come to the coast and then they've discovered, okay, there's food on along the coastline, but also, hang on, there's food in the cities.
0: You're up to date with the latest from ABC News, and for more, there's ABC Listen.
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4: Showers expected, tending to rain across most districts. Isolated thunderstorms possible in the north and west of the state, also over far east Gippsland. Possible heavy rainfall with thunderstorms in the far east. A cool day otherwise, with light to moderate east to southeasterly winds freshening near the coast.

peaked January, February, and was still going in May. So it's a long time for these coral to be stressed out by heat. And huge swathes of coral reef just went bone white. But yet, like you said, at the Abrolhos Islands, which they're just off the coast of Geraldton, this reef just managed to, yeah, sail through relatively unscathed. And the researchers think that maybe it might be because it's one of a handful of reefs in the world which borders temperate and tropical conditions. So perhaps it might be more biodiverse than other reefs. I mean, reefs are very biodiverse. Maybe there's a broader range of species that are at this particular reef which are better able to withstand the heat. But I imagine what they'll do next is they'll take samples of the coral there and just test their genes and just see if they might have some heat-tolerant genes, if there might be species there with heat-tolerant genes that perhaps

0: I
1: Because
0: like
1: that's right. Because in the end, that's right. In the end, I mean, if you know, what's a pure dingo? Well, you know, it just depends on what number you want, does it? I mean, it's that's right. I mean, it's this kind of research is not going to, because there's no such thing in that sense as, you know, a pure dingo.

0: There would be, yeah, it would be very hard to get a pure dingo if like impossible, I would say.
1: Impossible, actually.
0: Probably.
1: Interesting. All right, Belinda, always great to chat. Thank you.
0: Oh, thank you, Phil.
1: Belinda Smith, of course, co-host of The Science Show with some science news.
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1: They've started on the text line already. Dingoes are not Australian, they're imported. I'm not getting into it. 1-300-800-222 is the number. Here's a beautiful song.

0: Yeah, piece of magic from Diana Ross and the Supremes. Hey, let's go Monday Night Travelling. We're going to Egypt.
1: Monday Night Travel on Nightlife.
0: There have been huge tourist draw cards for centuries. I'm talking about the pyramids of Egypt. And despite being the focus of countless studies, the Great Pyramid of Giza continues to raise questions about how an ancient civilization managed to stack over 2 million stone blocks weighing an average of 2 tons each to build a structure that stood strong for over 4,500 years. The Giza pyramid has survived weathering and looting and shifting sands and several earthquakes, including the 5.8 magnitude earthquake that shook Cairo in 1992, which caused immense damage everywhere and actually did dislodge

0: The tiny creature, which is just the size of a golf ball, stands out for its blue hue and lack of an ink sac.
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2: Showers expected, tending to rain across most districts. Isolated thunderstorms possible in the north and west of the state, also over far east Gippsland. Possible heavy rainfall with thunderstorms in the far east. A cool day otherwise, with light to moderate east to southeasterly winds freshening near the coast.

0: what it's about at all.
1: Yeah, no, that's there are some connections there, but it's not that's
0: another
1: not,
0: one, but not that one.
1: Yeah. Not that one.
0: Okay.
1: Thanks, Anne.
0: No worries.
1: See you. Bye. Thanks for Neil Danaher and the references, and thanks to everyone on the text line too. Quite rightly said. 1-300-800-222 is the number. Kylie's on her way to Queensland, but it's currently in Coffs. G'day, Kylie.
2: Oh, g'day. Yeah, I'm at Coffs. It's been raining all trip on and off. It's unbelievable. But
1: yeah.
2: I'll send you a postcard and say this.
1: I think there's a fair bit of rain up and down the east coast at the moment. Yeah.
2: That's right, Phil. Yeah, exactly. I'll have a little stab at this one. Is it Wild Heart or Wild at Heart?
1: Not even, Kylie. No. No.
2: Thanks very much, Phil.
1: Thanks, mate. Bye-bye. See you later. No, it's not. Paul from Essendon. G'day, Paul.
3: Yeah, hi, mate.
1: Hi. What do you reckon? What's the name of the 2026 movie that stars Hugh Jackman as a Neil Diamond tribute artist?
3: I'm going to take a stab at Sweet Caroline.
1: Not Sweet Caroline. No, it's a good stab, but it's not correct. No, not Sweet Caroline. Yes, as a few of you have also made the point on the text line too, that news last week that poor NRL player Jai Arrow has also had to step down because he's suffering from motor neurone too. It's already affected his speech terribly. He's got a lot and a hard road ahead of him. I know a lot of people offering support from everywhere, as well they might too. And hearts go out to him and his family too. It's a terrible, terrible disease. 1-300-800-222 is my number. Nat from Kallaroo. G'day, Nat.
4: Oh, hey, Philip. How you doing?
1: Pretty good, yeah. Question number three we're up to, famous Neils. Mm. What's the name of the 2026 movie that stars Hugh Jackman as a Neil Diamond tribute artist?
4: Is it Song Sung Blue?
1: It is Song Sung Blue, yeah.

0: Yeah, songs. It's very good. It's a good movie, actually. I've seen it. And Hugh Jackman's excellent in it. Joan from Geelong saying, evening. Good evening, Phil. Go the Mighty Cats. Just saying. Joan. Fair cop. Fair cop. The Geelong were fantastic, I have to say. We were toweled up. There is no other way to sugarcoat it. Anyway, it's a long season. Got to lose sometime. You've got to lose sometime, all right? We'd won 7 in a row. You've got to lose in the end. But Joan, yes, no, much deserved victory. 1-300-800-222. Nat, we're up to question number 4. What do you want to do here? Stay with famous needles?
1: Can I go to the doctor? TV.
0: Yeah, TV shows by doctor. All right. McDreamy and McSteamy are nicknames for sexy male doctors in which TV series?
1: Grey's Anatomy.
0: Yes, it is. Grey's Anatomy. Well done.
2: Are you new here?
3: Visiting. Confounded by all the rain, and it's only my first day in town. Makes me want to stay in bed all day.
2: We just met, and already you're talking about Ben. Not very subtle.
3: Subtle's never been my strong suit. So, do you ever go out with coworkers?
2: I make it a rule not to.
3: Then I am so glad that I don't work here.
2: Are you hitting on me? In the hospital?
3: Would that be wrong?
2: Meredith. What the hell was that?
3: That was Mark.
0: It sounds like it might be an obsession of yours, Nat.
1: No, I actually have never watched one, but I am definitely heavy on the internet, so I've seen a few memes getting around.
0: McDreamy and McSteamy.
1: Yes.

0: 1-800-222. Stuart from Victor Harbour. G'day, Stewie.
1: Hey, Phil, g'day. How you going, mate?
0: Not bad, yeah.
1: I remember Mum saying that to me, underpants, for God's sake.
0: Yes, clean handkerchief and also clean underwear.
1: Do you remember that, Phil, really?
0: Oh, no, my mother said the same. It was very common advice.
1: It was, it's funny. It's strange.
0: For a certain generation, if you're in an accident, having clean undies was very important. I thought there were other things that were more important, like, you know, availability of proper ER doctors and an ambulance, but still.
1: Have the clean underpants. You're quite right. I'll go a country practice, but I just don't know.
0: No, not a country practice.
1: Okay,
0: no. Thanks, mate. Yeah. Bye-bye. No, it's not a country practice. Dave in Perth. G'day, Dave.
2: How's things, Phil?
0: Yeah, not bad. Not bad. What's that?
2: Those last two people knocked out some choices that I was going to say.
0: Hmm.
2: I was like, geez, what else could it be? Then I thought of maybe All Saints.
0: Luke Filano and Peter Morrison were doctors on which Australian medical drama?
2: I said All Saints?
0: Correct. Yes, it was. It was All Saints.

0: Yes, Harvest Moon and Neil Young. Bob said makes a good point. Brazil was the first country not ending in Y to win the World Cup in 1958. The earlier ones were shared by Germany, Italy and Uruguay. Yeah, it's a nice little fun fact. There's no room in my head for all these fun facts. I like the Cleopatra Chico Roll one. That's fun.
1: Yes.
0: Question number 12. No more famous Neil. So we have the start of the war, TV shows by Doctor, countries ending in Y, trust the process. Trevor's up on deck. He's answered three in a row so far.
1: Yeah, go back to the Ys.
0: Countries ending in Y. Okay. Question number 12. Question number 12. Now, ja, wie elska detta landet? Ja, wie elska detta landet? Which translates as, yes, we love this country.
1: Yes. Okay.
0: Is the national anthem of which country?
1: Okay. So, by my Sherlockian process of deduction, it's a Scandinavian and it ends in Y. Therefore, Watson, it must be Norway.
0: Correct. When you have eliminated the impossible, whatever remains, however improbable, must be the truth. Yeah. Correct. It is Norway. Everybody stand.

0: I mean, they'd have to go back to school. And who are they going to? Who have they got in their cabinet and their front bench to run these? The military, for goodness sakes, you know.
1: Well, this is the point. This is the thing. You see, that's right. They haven't run. They've never run anything. That's
0: no.
1: Right.
0: No. And I guess that's why we fall back on the usual suspects, the coalition and obviously Labour. But I mean, I heard this morning after catching up in the 4-1 news and Lewis Hamilton came second, which is brilliant. But I also heard that Tony Abbott's now back as the CEO of the Liberal Party or something.
1: Well, he's going to be installed as the president, the federal president of the Liberal Party. That's right.
0: Is that even a position? That sounds like it's made up. What does that even mean? I don't even know.
1: No. Well, the Liberal Party is an organisation, and it has a federal president. I mean, Labor's got a federal president of the Labor Party too. I forget who it is.
0: Tony's sticking his toenails back in.
1: Here's a question. Here is a question which a lot of people are opining about right now: is Tony Abbott positioning himself for a run at?
0: Can he stand again?
1: Of course he can stand again. Yeah, of course he can. He can stand again for another party if he wanted to. But I mean, he could. But he's a federal president. Well, he will be installed, I understand, as a federal president of the Liberal Party. But there's a lot of gossip that that Tony Abbott would very willingly have another crack if he could. If he could get a seat. Yeah,
0: feels like they're clutching at straws, to be honest. There's nothing wrong with the politics in any of these parties. They've all got, policies that attract certain types of people. It is interesting that we live in Australia and we literally run in almost 100% state and federal left, centre, Labour, which is quite unusual for any country, to be honest. I don't think anything's going bad about that. Mm. But the world politics are going on. I mean, Albo gets a lot of stick, and I tell you what, he's had a tough gig. There has been some serious international influences that nobody could ever plan for, that any politician in there, I think most prime ministers just want a quiet period of time without war. He's had everything thrown at him. Mm. And people slate him for this, that. Obviously, we've got the capital gains and the tax on the negative gearing, which I don't have a problem with. I mean, look, I own two houses. I'm just a middle-class guy with a primary home and an investment property, and I don't have a problem with whatever they're doing there because I know that they're actually just taxing the people.
1: Well, it doesn't affect you.
0: More money.
1: It doesn't affect you, does it? I mean, because your situation remains the same. It doesn't affect anybody who's already got one of these things, no.
0: Well, I spoke to I got a random phone call today from a real estate guy saying, what do you think about this property? He was like, well, it's my retirement, or if my wife divorced me, I've got somewhere to live. But at the end of the day, I know what the government are trying to do. They're literally trying to get the rich people that have far too many options and investments for these properties to move their money to somewhere else, stick it back into stocks or gold or whatever, and keep your rich fingers out of the housing market so people can afford it. Prices aren't going to go down, but it might still make it manageable for people that just need somewhere to live in.
1: Yeah, well, they've got to do something.
0: I know that's not the top of the day, but back to the independents. What would they call their name? I mean, not the Teal Party. I've never understood what that even means. I don't know. That's a colour that I can't even visualise in my head. It's not like, I don't know what it is.
1: Well, we'll see. We'll see. All right, Mike. We'll see what other people think as well. But appreciate your call. Thank you.
0: Thank you.
1: Bye-bye. And if you want to set up the Michael drinking party from Yokeen in WA, that's fine too. Sue from Hocking says, Phil, what experience does the Victorian Labor Party have? Surely One Nation couldn't do worse. No. Well, there is a point about, I suppose the thing about One Nation is and this is an issue that gets raised a lot, is that the quality of the candidates, doesn't it? However, if you think you genuinely are going to win a seat in the lower house, they will attract a better quality of candidate for sure. I mean, it's been a problem for them in the past that the quality of their candidates hasn't always been up to scratch. But if they get to a point, which this poll, the Redbridge poll, Redbridge run by Cos Samaras, that well-known pollster, and he predicted that if an election were held today, but this is a very big if, that One Nation could win 53 seats in the House of Reps. Labor would win about 76. They'd be in government with a majority, a small majority. But the Nationals would disappear, and the coalition, the Libs would be reduced to a rump. 1-300-800-222 is another one. Yeah, is the number. Lines free. Joan from Geelong says, here's another great stat for you, Phil. For the last 10 years, every AFL game the Cats have played, there's been at least one Tom playing on the ground. Yes, I remember one in particular called Hawkins Tom. Joan, thank you. Betty from Dapto. Hello, Betty.
2: Hello, Phil.
1: How are you doing?
2: I'm good, thank you. Thanks for playing that beautiful song of Neil Young.
1: Oh, Harvest Moon. Do you know what? As soon as I hit it and put it on, I thought, Betty will love this.
2: It's a beautiful song, isn't it?
1: It is. He wrote it for you especially, Betty. You know that.
2: Yeah,
1: well,
2: I think you did too.
1: Yeah, no, it's fine. I suddenly realised when I put it on, because it was actually another. There were a whole lot of other listeners requesting it, but I thought, hey, Betty, that's one of Betty's favourite songs too. Good on you.
2: I was going to ring tonight, but the questions were a bit hard, the subject, so I'll ring tomorrow night.
1: Oh, that's all right. Sometimes it's fun just playing by listening is fun too, you know.
2: Well, I like listening, even if I don't ring, I always listen.
1: Good on you. Good on you, Bet. Well, I'm glad you like the song. Thank you.
2: That was beautiful. Thank you very much.
1: See you a bit. Bye-bye. Betty from Dapto. 1-300-800-222 is my number. Clive from Berwick says, the more things that change, the more they stay the same. Remember Don Chip and the Democrats. Ah, yes. Well, that's a point. That's where Don Chip came from, wasn't he? Don Chip, of course, former Liberal politician, left to set up an independent group called the Democrats. He became a senator. What was his slogan? Keep the bastards honest. 1-300-800-222 is the number. Thank you, Phil. I'm having a midnight snack of tea, toast and Vegemite and Neil Young. There's a helicopter hovering over Enmore. Sounds ominous. Oh, dear. Yeah. All right. The Liberal Party's dead because it was infiltrated by lefties, says Annette from Gables. Agree with that? Do you think that's right? Janie in Hawthorne says, Phil, Monique Ryan was on with Raff this morning, Raff Epstein, in Melbourne. She categorically denied any interest in forming a party. They want to stay TL independent. Yeah, well, that's true. And Kate Cheney said the same. So did Helen Haynes. Charlie from Mount Druid. G'day, Charlie.
3: Phil.
1: Hello.
3: Good to be with you.
1: Yeah, likewise. How are you?
3: I'm pretty good. Yourself?
1: Not bad. Yeah, I think.
3: How's your day been?
1: Oh, it's all right. Been all right.
3: You got Planning. Over this, just a slight pause in the winning of the Swans?
1: Oh, yeah, that's all right. You got to lose eventually.
3: Yeah, well, you have to have... highs and lows.
1: Exactly. Exactly. What do you reckon about...
3: I was interested to... I don't know if you'd know offhand, but when was the last time we had a government that wasn't Liberal or Labor?
1: You mean in Australia?
3: Yeah. Have we ever?
1: Yeah, we've had an LNP government in Queensland.
3: I mean national.
1: Oh, nationally. Well, not nationally, not since, gee, you'd have to go back to the United Australia Party in 1939.
3: Jeez.
1: I think. After the war, of course, John Curtin wins, doesn't he? Then Labor wins, and then Menzies wins in 1949, and he's in office until 1972. And then, well, the Libs are, anyway. And then after 72, it's the Libs and Malcolm Fraser until 1983, and then Labor. And yeah, well, that's true. Yes, there has not been a party other than Liberal or Labor since the UAP in 1939. Charlie, long time.
3: I'm not really that much into the politics, but it's just. It seems to me we just need some some independent sort of thoughts that don't just go with policies and even how they always, sorry to be a bit disruptive, but when they have that parliamentary question time, they're always saying, you know, how he's gone back on his promises of his election promises. But I'm sure Liberals have done that. And also that things change.
1: They do.
3: And he has to adapt.
1: Yep. Well, that's certainly his argument, Charlie.
3: And why don't they take that into account before they criticise him?
1: Thanks, mate. I wonder whether you agree with that. 1-300-800-222. Deb on the Gold Coast says, "Here's an idea." Thanks, Charlie. "Here's an idea," says Deb on the Gold Coast. "Throw and erase them all out. Start again. Can't be any worse." Yeah, well, it could be. Never be careful what you wish for here, Deb. Barbara in Falconbridge. G'day, Barb.
4: Oh, yeah. Look, I was so cranky with politics at one stage that I decided to set up a lobby party. And I was going to call it the PABS party, which stands for People Against Bull Saliva Party. I've just modified that slightly. And so many people wanted to join. They all thought it was a great idea at the time.
1: Yeah,
4: that
1: well,
4: was about 10 years ago, yeah, maybe longer.
1: It's a tough.
4: But I'm not unhappy with the way he's going.
1: It's a tough road.
4: I wouldn't take it
1: politics
4: on.
1: Politics is a very politics is a very difficult business. As you know, I'm sure they're all finding out.
4: You know, like even like the president of the United States. That's a job that takes a special person, which the current one probably isn't, but. Generally, they're not bad, you know.
1: People make better fists of it. That's true, Barb. Yeah, no, I agree. Well, yeah, anyway, good luck with your new party if you do decide to run with it.
4: Oh, look, I'm very tempted a few times.
1: See you, Barb. All righty. 1-300-800-222 is the number. Richard from Manana. Hello, Richard.
5: Good morning.
1: Hi.
5: Look, I'd just like to make the comment, it's an old one, that changing political parties is just like changing the jockey on an old horse. I think all of our problems, or most of them, I think, that we've got in economics is because of the type of economy we've got. When you look at, everybody blames political parties for immigration, inflation, and all the rest of it. And it's mostly out of the hands of political parties in the current economic situation. You know, we're part of the world.
1: Yeah. What do you mean? Here, Richard? We're in the clutches of clutches of dark foreign forces, or what particular thing you're talking about?
5: Reports have come out about the immigration, for instance. And it was really the big business that pushed the pushes for immigration in Australia, with the current system, you can't have a country that doesn't increase its population that's going to go ahead. And yet we all know that increasing a population to just fuel the economic situation in the world in particular creates the problems. Then you look at the problems we have with, the way that our system looks after inflation,
1: what are you saying here about immigration, then, Richard? If you had no immigration, which you can't really, that would be for Australia extremely difficult. But if you didn't have anybody allowed to come into the country, what sort of situation would you have? It's not going to be better, is it?
5: Well, again, you're going back to the point that the current economic, our current economics, the way that the society is run requires us to increase the population. I'm going right back to the basics. How can you have a capitalist situation like we have, the profit-driven capitalist situation where everything's got to expand in a situation, our political situation, our economic situation is really, you know, like you look at global warming, the whole thing is all pushed because we've got this stupid idea that we have to always expand. You know, it's got to be bigger. You know, if the country's GDP doesn't increase, then it's going backwards. But increasing the country's GDP doesn't necessarily mean that it's going to, you know, increase the well-being of all its citizens.
1: We all need some more sustainable economic model, don't we?
5: Yeah. You know, we're using something that's going to drive civilization and individuals into the ground. You know, when we look at all these you know, the political situations and all these decisions that are being made, it's being made under, I think, a false premise.
1: Okay.
5: You know, the supposed improvement of our economy by doing all these things, you know, we all live in houses that we don't need, really, because they're so huge.
1: Mm.
5: You know, and it's driven because of the economy.
1: Okay.
5: Everything's got to be bigger, better.

0: Phil. How are you?
1: I'm really well. Really well.
0: Great. Phil, talk about exhuming the dead.
1: Yes. Well, who are we talking about here?
0: Well, obvious. Look, I will never...
1: Hang on, you mean Tony Abbott are you talking about? Right.
0: Yeah, I will, until the day that I die, this footage, well, I always see it in before my eyes because I can never forget it. And when the last election took place that he was in, the re-election or whatever, he was standing outside his electorate office, I think he was in Manly or wherever, trying to hand out pamphlets. And I kid you not, no, everyone was coming and going. Nobody was taking them. And now he's brought up again as president?
1: Well, I mean, he's the president of the Liberal Party. I mean, like, in a sense...
0: Yeah.
1: I mean, in a sense, you know, it's
0: what's
1: the people...
0: What's he going to do for them? Part the sea?
1: Yeah. I mean, you know, if I mean, has he actually been elected to this year? I don't think so. But apparently the arrangement, the deal is in that he's going to be the president of the Liberal Party.
0: Well, of course he's going to be. I mean, he's got nothing else to do, let's face it, apart from drawing down the same wages as Albanese because he was a former prime minister. But he's got nothing else to do, let's face it.
1: Yeah, I think he has got other things to do. But Sally, I mean, I gather that he's not popular in your eyes. I wonder whether or not it makes any sense for him, you know, if he wanted to stand again, whether he would get any support. I don't know.
0: But if he was so popular and successful, he wouldn't have been rolled over by Turnbull.
1: Yeah.
0: Simple.
1: Yeah.
0: You know, he would have been a very successful prime minister term after term.
1: Yeah.
0: And now they think that he's going to pass the fee for them? Really?
1: Okay. Thanks, Sally.
0: Have a good day.
1: You too.
0: Oh, by the way, are you talking to your American guy?
1: Yeah, he's next up.
0: Good, thank you.
1: Good on
0: bye-bye.
1: You.
0: Bye-bye.
1: See you, Sally. Bye-bye. Yes, finally someone's recognised the problem of overpopulation, says Andrew from Blackwood. Yeah, well, it's a long-running issue in Australia, isn't it, which we've done stories on over the years, that there is no actual population policy in Australia and the governments don't seem to want one. Our economy is just another big Ponzi scheme. Growth is the only way it works. Yeah, we have talked about circular

0: 800 800 222 is the number. Zoe says, Phil, the CEO of the Rugby League is leaving to take on a role with Tennis Australia for a multi-million dollar payment a year. I think we're lucky that we get politicians at all to take on these roles. Hang on, what? Oh, you're not talking about Andrew Abdo. He's not a politician, though, Zoe, is it? Nor am I mishearing what you're saying. Andrew Abdo, News Today, the CEO of the Rugby League, is leaving to take on the role as CEO of Tennis Australia. That's true. Clive in Berwick says, by the way, Phil, we had a minority government dependent upon independence, but remember Julia Gillard passed more legislation during that period than all her predecessors. That's true, actually. The Gillard government did pass a lot of legislation. Chipper from King Island says, I get the feeling, Phil, you don't like Donald Trump, but you have to admit he's the best comedian to come out of the US in a while. Funny is in the eye of the beholder, Chipper, that's all I'll say. All right, let's have another edition of American Insight. We'll have a chat with Bruce Wolpe next up.
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0: And now to Matters American and another edition of American Insight. I'm a

0: as well, as US President Donald Trump overnight said he won't rush into any deal with Iran. It appeared to dampen hopes of an imminent breakthrough in the three-month-old war that had been raised by both sides on the weekend. The US blockade on Iranian ships in the Strait of Hormuz would, Donald Trump wrote, remain in full force and effect until an agreement is reached, certified and signed. The new memorandum of understanding between Iran and the US is expected to include steps towards reopening the Strait of Hormuz, but yet again, Iranians say they're sceptical that America is acting in good faith, and heaven knows where we are. Although the US president repeatedly says a deal is imminent, over recent months his predictions have turned out to be wishful thinking in general, or a misreading of Iran's true intentions. It's no surprise then that his latest claims that a framework agreement with Tehran is near have been met with scepticism and confusion. Nevertheless, the US Secretary of State Marco Rubio was optimistic. He says the US will either have a good agreement with Iran or deal with it, quote, another way. Now, many commentators are, however, questioning just what sort of deal the US might yet be forced into. The war is having a major deleterious effect on Donald Trump's popularity as the November midterm elections approach. Well, joining us again for another edition of American Insight is Bruce Wolpe. Bruce is a senior fellow at the U.S. Studies Center, formerly on the staff of the U.S. Congress in President Obama's first term. Bruce, good evening to you. Welcome back.
1: Thanks so much, Phil. Great to be here.
0: Yeah, well, is it imminent or not? I mean, at the weekend there was a lot of excitement. On news outlets everywhere, wasn't there? Because Donald Trump had posted on Truth Social that things were imminent. I think everyone expected in the next few hours we'd have something, but we don't.
1: That's right. I mean, going into the weekend, actually, Trump had really posed lightness versus darkness and really hinted that, in fact, by the end of the weekend, there could be a new round of very strong military action against Tehran, against the country, and just blowing the hell out of it. The positive nature of his True Social post was it got everyone's attention and everyone's excited. Even the price of oil has dropped today and so forth. Markets are up. But we talk about the fog of war, but where we are right now is the fog of peace. There's a lot going on, but we don't understand exactly what it is. And we don't know how any of those issues that you outlined is going to be resolved. Mm. And there are several options, but there's no clarity on it. And it seems, though, to be breaking down into two pieces. Restoring the Strait of Hormuz to being open, but there are a lot of questions there. Is Iran going to say, well, we control the Strait of Hormuz? Are there going to be fees on the ships and so forth? And can that really get underway? And then the other piece is the nuclear piece. And the nuclear piece is, I think Trump needs, in order to fulfill his objectives, a really clear, unequivocal statement from Iran that, no, they will not produce a nuclear weapon. They will not be on track to produce a nuclear weapon. If he doesn't have that, without any other tangible

0: Yes, we'll get Bruce Warby back as this story unfolds. But as I say, it's a live story right now, and we're hoping for some resolution. That's about it for me. But Francis Leach is going to look after you after this, and, well, you know what's going to happen then. G'day, Francis.
1: Hello, Philip. How are you?
0: I'm very well. Yeah.
1: Excellent.
0: What's doing?
1: Yes, we're having a lot of fun this morning. Obviously, our four quiz is next. Four different topics, three questions in each. You know, you love a good quiz at this time of the morning. So we'll be doing that. And we're also going to be looking at the enhanced games a little later on.
0: Yeah. I don't know if... it's not
1: too late for you, Phil. We'll get the right medications for you. Just pick your event. If you could, Philip, if you could pick an event that you could sort of magically trick yourself up to go and do and win, what would it be?
0: There are only three events there. There was only swimming and running and weightlifting. That was all there was. There weren't any other events.
1: Well, what would you?
0: I wouldn't be swimming because I never ever jump into the deep end of a pool. I can tell you that. Why would you put yourself in danger by doing something like that?
1: I know
0: Use the stairs and keep one hand on the side of the pool at all times, Francis. It's the proper way to approach swimming.
1: That is not the attitude to become an enhanced games champion, Phil Clark. You need to adjust your attitude. Get the right doctor.
0: That's entirely true. And make sure your martini is carefully balanced on the side of the pool, too, so that it can be easily obtained.
1: So this is the sort of creative thinking that we need to actually incorporate into the enhanced games. I mean, if drinking martinis and taking performance-enhancing drugs would be very, very attractive.
0: I have never found any human activity where the drinking of a martini did not make things better, Francis.
1: There you go. This is a philosophy that I can endorse wholeheartedly. We're onto something. So I'm looking forward to... But in all seriousness, it raises all sorts of ethical and philosophical questions. So we're going to talk about that with an expert who's looked into this a little later on.
0: Excellent. No, it's a bit of a funny. Poor old James Magnuson fell on his backside, didn't he? Anyway.
1: Scud indeed. What was it?
0: Anyway, talk tomorrow.
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0: given to service providers either, because we're the constant in community. They rely on us to give that information to them, and there's been nothing.
1: Victorian Premier Jacinta Allen says the government won't take part in the National Gun Buyback Scheme, ruling out a cap on the number of guns that legitimate owners can hold. The measure was recommended in a review of the state's gun laws, triggered following the Bondi terror attack last December. The government has accepted 15 other recommendations, including permanent bans for high-risk individuals and tougher gun trafficking penalties. The decision not to set a cap sets Victoria apart from New South Wales and Western Australia, but Ms Allen has defended the move.
2: I'm not convinced that caps are necessary because the overwhelming majority of firearms owners are responsible. They are responsible citizens. What the focus needs to be squarely on are those small number of evil people from getting one gun.
1: The UK has broken a more than 100-year-old record for its hottest May day as the country sizzles through an exceptionally warm spring. The record was broken at London's Heathrow Airport, which registered a temperature of 33.5 degrees Celsius, with temperatures climbing higher since then. Temperatures above 30 degrees in London are exceptionally rare in May. The all-time temperature record for the month of May previously stood at 32.8 degrees Celsius in both 1922 and 1944. And in sport, Canterbury 5-8, Matt Burton has been brought into the New South Wales camp for Game 1 of the Rugby League State of Origin series against Queensland in Sydney on Wednesday night.
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4: Showers expected, tending to rain across most districts. Isolated thunderstorms possible in the north and west of the state, also over far east Gippsland. Possible heavy rainfall with thunderstorms in the far east. A cool day otherwise, with light to moderate east to southeasterly winds freshening near the coast.
5: 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There are three warning levels across Australia. 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
7: Good morning, good people. How are you? Welcome to Tuesday morning. Francis here for Trev this week. How are you? I hope you're having a great morning, whatever you're doing, and ready to fire up and get going and play the four quiz. 1-300-800-222 is our number to call, or SMS 0437-774-774. 12 questions, four different topics, and if you answer three, you go into the win bin. 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You've got to get three questions right. But hey, there's always your chance to play. 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
0: Francis with you, and Judy Horton, our horticulturist, is with us as well, talking gardening plants and autumnal plants as well. Hi, Judy, how are you going?
6: Francis, before we get on to autumnal plants, yes. I noticed that Derek didn't mention the most important thing that's just happened in London.
0: Is it the Chelsea Flower Show?
6: Chelsea Flower Show, much more important than a football.
0: Well, no, I take your point. It is. Can you give people an idea of the scale of the Chelsea Flower Show?
6: It's on a relatively small area, which is what makes it amazing because it's so crowded. It's but it's fabulous. In the grounds of what's called the Chelsea Hospital, which was basically, an old people's home for retired servicemen. But everything has to be brought in and everything has to be set up. And then it all has to be perfect. And then it all has to be taken away again afterwards and no sign that it's actually been there. So I always find that so marvellous. One of the wonderful things they had this year was that they broke a long-standing rule, and that was they were allowed to have garden gnomes.
0: Okay, why were garden gnomes persona non grata previously?
6: Because they were considered to be tacky. Lower class, etc. So what they did this year was so they could have the garden gnomes back, is that they had garden gnomes painted to represent celebrities. So that's how you can raise the status of your garden gnomes.
0: So I tip it that they haven't got any rubber tyres cut into the shape of black swans.
6: We should really introduce them to that, shouldn't we? Although I always say that steel belted radials have had a lot to answer for, haven't they? Because we don't see that so much, do we?
0: Just on that, 1-300-800-222, what garden ornaments do you have at your place? Are you a gnome person like my mum? Ellen loves a garden gnome. Most of them in the colours of her favourite football club. In fact, all of them in the colours of her favourite football club, the St Kilda Football Club. They're all red, white and black garden gnomes. And sometimes the team plays like garden gnomes, so there's a synergy there. But what do you have in your garden as an ornament, or as a

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4: ABC News with David Rollins. US President Donald Trump has called on Arab and Islamic countries to sign up to the Abraham Accords, which would require them to establish diplomatic ties with Israel. The BBC's Lucy Williamson has this report.
5: Some of the countries Mr. Trump is demanding make peace with Israel have no diplomatic relations with the Jewish state. He said Saudi Arabia and Qatar should begin the process once a ceasefire deal with Iran was finalized, and that refusal would be read as bad intentions. His sudden focus on expanding regional peace accords may be an attempt to bolster the perceived benefits of a deal with Iran. It may also be a bid to sweeten the deal for Israel's leaders, many of whom appear sharply critical of the ceasefire.
4: Mexican President Claudia Sheinbaum has confirmed that her government has agreed to allow the Iranian national soccer team to stay in Mexico during the upcoming World Cup. President Sheinbaum says the United States did not want to host the team. The head of Iran's soccer federation said at the weekend that the team's base will be in the Mexican border city of Tijuana during the tournament. They are scheduled to play two games in Los Angeles and one in Seattle. Independent MP Kate Chaney says she won't rule out joining a new political party in the future,

0: Independent.
1: We've seen that politicians should be very, very careful about ruling things out forever. So I won't say not ever, but I'm really focused on delivering for my community, and I think I can do that through making the laws better, through driving the national agenda.
0: Public policy and law experts say the National Anti-Corruption Commission's next head must be able to rebuild public trust, which was lost during the outgoing commissioner's term. Amid pressure over his ongoing defence connections while serving as the inaugural commissioner, Paul Brereton will stand down in July, 3 years into his five-year term. Attorney General Michelle Rowland says a merit-based process will commence to appoint a new commissioner. Chair of Transparency International Australia, AJ Brown, says it will take a lot of effort to rebuild public trust.
2: Perhaps just as importantly, they need to be supported by not just a good management structure involving deputy commissioners and others, but a structure for the commission that interacts better with the community, that has more civil society involvement.
0: The former chief executive of the Scottish National Party has pleaded guilty to embezzling more than $750,000, admitting he diverted funds from the party to buy cars, a motorhome and luxury goods. Peter Murrell is the estranged former husband of former SNP leader Nicola Sturgeon, who resigned in 2023 shortly before she was arrested as part of the probe into the party's finances. She was cleared of wrongdoing in March last year. The Western Australian Government has announced 59 more short-term beds for elderly hospital patients who can't be discharged without a guarantee of care outside hospital. There are currently hundreds of elderly patients in hospitals who are well enough to be discharged but not able to continue living unassisted. Some of them can't get a place in an aged care home and have no other means of care. Health Minister Meredith Hammett says the Time to Think Beds program offers patients a place to stay while they consider long-term arrangements.
3: Time to Think Beds provide an opportunity for those older patients who are in hospital to be able to be discharged to a more appropriate, a more dignified setting while they make choices about what comes next.
0: Women's health practitioners say training more GPs in perimenopause and menopause recognition and management is essential to clinical care. The federal government has launched a campaign aiming to help women navigate symptoms and avoid misinformation, and has developed a website with trusted information and practical resources. Monash University Professor Susan Davis says the site only addresses one aspect of the issue, saying the government must also address the severe lack of GP training.
4: There are multiple organisations working really hard to upskill GPs. The new Bayside GP Specialist Clinic for Menopause, which will be free for women, it's government funded, is going to be really important to sort of set and train a process.
0: ABC News.
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6: Showers expected, tending to rain across most districts. Isolated thunderstorms possible in the north and west of the state, also over far east Gippsland. Possible heavy rainfall with thunderstorms in the far east. A cool day otherwise, with light to moderate east to southeasterly winds freshening near the coast.
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12: That's right, time for our open line, your chance to have a chat, 1-300-800-222 or 0437-774-774. Anything that's on your mind that you've been thinking about today and you want to have a conversation about, get on the phone or hit me up with an SMS, 0437-774-774 for your text messages. Francis here for Trevor. One thing I want to talk to you about is dealing with being in a hurry. How do you deal with it? So I'm driving this evening, just trying to get my beautiful Labrador dog to the park. And I'm sure this has happened to all of us. Person drives up left lane, pulls up at the lights right alongside me, think this person's in a hurry. This person's in a real hurry. and they take off as the light turns green, narrowly avoid

0: avoiding the parked car on the other side of the intersection as they pull in front of me in a fashion that looked like they're in a cop chase, only to get to the next set of lights to be just the one car length ahead of me, achieving absolutely nothing. Now, we've all had that experience where we're in a rush. We feel like we need to be the most important person in whatever circumstance we find ourselves in. How do you manage? Are you one of those people that, gets antsy and tries to elbow your way through? Or have you learned to sort of cope and be a bit more zen and just take your time? What are your coping mechanisms for being late and feeling like you're in a rush or you're in a hurry? Because the person that was driving that car in front of me this morning or this evening narrowly missed being in an accident that would have been very messy, just to pull out in front of me and be at the next set of lights where they had to stop and wait anyway, which was mildly satisfying for me as the driver watching this, but got me thinking about how you cope with being in a hurry, being in a rush, feeling under pressure. What are your coping strategies for being under pressure, feeling like you've got to be somewhere, you've got to get it done, it's got to be done now, it's got to be done yesterday? What do you do to sort of take the pressure down? Give me a call, 1-300-800-222 or 0437-774-774. Maybe you've had to learn the hard way. Maybe you were that driver at one stage in the left lane trying to overtake at the intersection and realising that there's always going to be another car in front of you. Love to know the value of your experience, how you cope with that and how you just come to terms with the fact that sometimes you're going to be late. Sometimes you're not going to get it done. Sometimes things just going to have to be the way that they are. Give us a call. Share your wisdom with us. Let's speak to Bill in Flemington firstly on the open line this morning. G'day, Bill. How are you?
1: G'day, Francis. I was just going to remind everyone tomorrow night they've got the Aboriginal Awards happening in Sydney. I think it's going to be on NTIB. And that's because the 27th of May, you know, that's when the referendum happened in 1967, so it's always on the 27th of May.
0: Ah, I didn't realise that. That's a good bit of info. Thank you for that. So people can see it on NTIV, is it?
1: I think so, yeah. I think it's going to be on, yeah. They normally have it on there anyhow. Yeah, and I just thought, I remember I met Jimmy Little many years ago, you know, when I... Actually, have you ever heard Jimmy Little's version of Randwick Bells?
0: Oh, it's beautiful. Yeah, he made a couple of lovely records before he passed away in the 90s, and he did some sort of Australian contemporary songs like The Way I Made You Feel by Ed Cooper and others. And, yeah, he did beautiful. What a voice. Yeah. What a voice. What a man. Beautiful man.
1: And I actually met him once, only for 5 minutes, but talking about rushing, when you met Jimmy Little... it's like you were the only person. It was the backstage of the concert hall and, you know, it was really busy. But for that 5 minutes, you had his whole

0: out, hanging out with Jimmy Little and getting right with racing royalty. Good to talk to you, Bill.
1: Yep, see you, mate.
0: See you, mate. Hi. Andy's in Bateman's Bay this morning. Hi, Andy. Welcome to the Open Line. How are you?
2: Oh, good. Working my way through a lot of, just the family and people worried about what organising when they leave and forgetting about living life day to day.
0: Yeah, it can be a bit of a, it can mess you up if you get obsessed with meeting everyone else's expectations and deadlines, and you end up being that kid in the car that was next to me.

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0: Francis here with you for another couple of days on ABC Radio Overnights. Hope you're enjoying the program. Coming up in the next hour, Kate Mead's going to join us from ABC Radio, ABC reporter, with the news of the day. She's going to take us through what stories are breaking and what will be filling your front page, and also what's going to be talked about on the radio all through the morning, as well as having a look at the enhanced games. Did you catch that? The attempted at a sporting contest where all the contestants were juiced up on performance-enhancing substances. Doesn't sound like a healthy thing to do to yourself. I know. We'll investigate what that's all about. First Powderfinger, though, before the news. Love this track. These days.

0: of different sort of cultural events, different historical events, and it's interesting timing because it's also 50 years of the skate run. I don't know if you had a go on that one.
1: Now tell people about that. I have, but tell people about that.
0: You have? Okay, brilliant. So the skate run is actually Australia's oldest skate park, and it was built here in Albany, which is pretty impressive because it would have been a pretty small town at the time to have that sort of big milestone.
1: And it's a bit of a legendary place, isn't it, because of its status as the first skate park in Australia.
0: Yeah, and it was all fundraised by local school kids. They did all the fundraising, all the raffling to make it happen in an old gravel pit. And it's still there. And they had an event not long ago to mark the anniversary. And it was pretty incredible because you had the original skaters who were the ones that
1: Oh,
0: made
1: wow,
0: it
1: that's
0: happen.
1: great.
0: But yeah, but also the young, 5, 6-year-olds having a go on this. It's not the most easy skate park to go on. It's pretty interesting.
1: Rosemary Murphy is with us, ABC Great Southern reporter based in beautiful Albany, Western Australia. Hey, Rosemary, we've been talking earlier in the program about rentals and the lack of rental properties and the challenges that some people are facing finding accommodation in their communities. What's it like in WA Southwest these days?
0: Yeah, I think it's a similar story to most other places. It's a really, really tight market. I think a lot of people are getting priced out of Perth, or during COVID, they found a lot of places in WA that outside of Perth, they're like, oh, that's quite a nice place to live. So the places, interestingly enough, a lot of places, there's a few places in the area which had rentals on the market for a while. They had land that wasn't being developed, and in the last couple of years, it's just been snapped up. And yeah, it's pretty fast property market.
1: And hard for younger people as well, growing up in the area.
0: Definitely. I mean, it's not quite, I'm sure it's not quite as bad as places like Margaret River, which, I grew up there, and a lot of people that I went to school with are priced out of the market because it's just become so popular and so
1: So they
0: expensive.
1: can't afford to live
0: But
1: in their old community.
0: yeah, exactly.
1: Yeah, that's really tough. That's what you want to avoid, isn't it? Particularly in regional communities where having young people stay and work and grow their families and the like within their own communities, and not having that drain of young people from the communities is really central to a thriving community.
0: Yeah, exactly.
1: Well, Rosemary, great to talk to you. Are you rugging up in the southwest yet? Is it time for a woolly jumper down there?
0: Sadly, yes. Sadly, we've hit that point. But yeah, no, it hasn't been too bad. I think I was swimming last week, so it's only just started to change.
1: Okay, well, look, enjoy. It is such a beautiful part of the world. I'm very, very fond of it, and I'm really glad you're able to join us this morning.
0: Oh, have a great morning.
1: Rosemary Murphy there, who is the reporter at the ABC in Albany in Western Australia, based in Albany, previously in the Pilbara, which would have been a very different climactic and expand geographical experience for her, but great experience working in those wonderful parts of WA. Joining us here on ABC Radio Overnights, if you're leaving us for your Capital City breakfast program, thanks for being with us. Otherwise, we'll catch you on the other side of the ABC News.
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3: Good morning, Natasha McFarlane with ABC News. Another group of Australians who left a camp in Syria for the families of killed and captured Islamic State group fighters is expected to arrive home as early as this afternoon. Middle East correspondent Matthew Doran reports.
4: Details of this group's movements are being closely held, given the considerable attention others from the Al-Roj camp have received. Last week, the ABC revealed 7 women and 14 children had left the camp in northeastern Syria, the last group of Australians living there, travelling to Damascus. It's believed they flew to Doha on Monday afternoon local time to transfer to flights to Sydney and Melbourne. One woman is subject to a travel ban from the Australian government and her fate is unclear. Earlier this month, 3 women were arrested by the Australian Federal Police the moment they set foot on Australian soil after making the same journey. Matthew Doran, ABC News, Jerusalem.
3: Leaked documents from inside mining giant BHP show it has no clear path to achieve net zero emissions by 2050. Angus Grigg reports.
5: BHP says it's committed to net zero, but documents obtained exclusively by Four Corners and Guardian Australia

0: Australia show there are doubts internally about this goal. In one document, BHP says solutions are still being sought to achieve net zero. In another, it said the company's plans were inconsistent with pathways to net zero. These concerns were raised internally as BHP shelved billions of dollars of renewable energy projects at its WA iron ore mines, delaying the rollout of electric trucks and trains.
1: Victoria Police will investigate after people were seen running from a factory fire in Melbourne's inner west overnight. Emergency services were called to reports of the suspicious blaze on Hudson's Road in Spotswood just after 2:30 this morning. Fire crews are continuing to work on the fire, which has impacted other neighbouring factories, with 9 people evacuated. Police say unknown offenders were seen fleeing from the scene in a ute. AFL champion Neil Danaher is being remembered for his legacy in the fight against motor neuron disease. Ethan Seidemann reports.
2: Danaher, who co-founded the Fight MND charity after his diagnosis, died yesterday aged 65 after a 13-year battle with the disease. The Florey Institute says his advocacy made Australia a global leader in MND research, with the Institute receiving more than $17.5 million in Fight MND funding. Executive Director Peter Van Weingarten says Danaher shifted the national conversation around MND, and that even in his own battle with the disease, he was fighting for everyone who would come after him.
1: Crews have worked through the night to restore power to parts of Melbourne's CBD after a burst water main left thousands without power yesterday. Water flooded a public car park on Little Collins Street, which then entered a substation. Thousands of litres of water had to be pumped out of the car park overnight, and as of 7:30, just under 2,000 customers were without power. At the height of the incident, 10,000 customers lost power, with the outage impacting local train lines, traffic lights and hospitals. A cemetery manager in central Victoria is pushing to have thousands of desecrated graves reinterred after historic human remains were dumped behind the cemetery for decades. Burial records at Castlemaine Cemetery show since the 1950s, up to 5,000 graves have been resold, dug up and reused, resulting in 9 large piles of dirt and remains sitting in the bushland surrounding the site. A team of archaeologists have been brought on to oversee consultations to determine the most respectful course of action. Cemetery manager Deb Tranter says she hopes to restore dignity for the graves impacted.
3: It's enraging, but you need to move past that, and there's nothing I can do to change that. It's happened. We just need to acknowledge that and make sure it never happens again.
1: And to sport, 3 Australians have won through to the second round of the French Open tennis tournament in Paris overnight. 8th seed Alex de Minaur managed a comfortable straight sets win over Britain's Toby Samuel. Tanasi Kokkinakis came from 2 sets down to defeat Terence Atman in just over 4 hours. And in the women's draw, Daria Kazatkina was the only Australian to win through after defeating Zainep Sunmez 6-4, 6-4. To the weather for the state, showers tending to rain across most districts, isolated thunderstorms possible in the north and west, also over far east Gippsland. For Melbourne, cloudy, patchy fog early this morning and a top today of 19. Right now it's 13 degrees.
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6: Good morning. Welcome to Tuesday. Francis here for Trev for the next couple of days. Time to check in to find out what is happening with the weather around the country today. Senior forecaster at the Bureau is Peter Stapledon. He joins us. G'day, Pete. How are you going?
7: Good morning, Francis. Lovely to speak to you and your listeners.
6: What's the weather like across the country? I'm sure it's a diverse picture, but great to hear what's going on.
7: Yes. Yeah, well, at the moment we have the main system affecting, the weather for large parts of the east and particularly southeast of the country is a low-pressure system which is currently sitting over roughly over South Australia, and that has a fairly significant upper trough associated with it as well, and that's developing quite a area of cloud and even a rain, essentially a rain band over parts of the southeast

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1: That's it for me for this morning. It's been a lot of fun once again. Hope you've enjoyed the program. My name is Francis Leach. I'll be back with you tomorrow morning. Trev is back next week, which is a relief for everyone, including me, for a bit of a sleep. But I've loved hanging out with you, and we'll do it again tomorrow. And I'll leave you with this little happy tune from the Turtles. Have a great day.

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1: Good morning, Natasha McFarlane with ABC News. A law firm in Melbourne's Inner West has been destroyed by a suspicious fire overnight. Emergency services were called to reports of the large blaze on Hudson's Road in Spotswood just after 2:30 this morning, after unknown offenders were seen fleeing from the scene in a ute. Massive flames could be seen engulfing the brick building and surrounding factories, with fire crews continuing to work on the blaze this morning. Nine people were also evacuated from the immediate area. Fire Rescue Victoria's Greg Christensen says the blaze affected nearby businesses.
2: Fire intensity was quite extreme upon the arrival of the initial crews. So for what we understand, there's been several mechanical workshops. They've been impacted by smoke. And as I said, our firefighters work incredibly hard to keep the fire away from those premises.
1: All residents without power in the Melbourne CBD have been reconnected overnight after a water main burst yesterday afternoon. City Power crews were working through the night to fix the damage after water flooded a public car park on Little Collins Street, which then entered a substation. At the height of the incident, 10,000 people were without power and it impacted local train lines, traffic lights and hospitals. However, this morning, City Power is asking residents to minimise their electricity use to ensure stability across the network. The thousands of children who were forcibly removed from their families, today known as the Stolen Generations, are being acknowledged as part of National Sorry Day. The Healing Foundation is an organisation working to advocate for survivors and their descendants. CEO Shannon Dodson says it's a reminder to governments about taking actions that will create change within Stolen Generations survivors' lifetimes.
3: I think it helps people to understand that, and in the words of survivors, say that this trauma is not my fault. This happened to me, and I'm trying to rebuild from that.
1: Crossbenchers and integrity experts have welcomed the resignation of the head of the National Anti-Corruption Commission. Political reporter Evelyn Manfield has the details.
4: Announcing his resignation yesterday, Commissioner Paul Brereton said the focus on matters relating to him were distracting from the corruption watchdog's purpose.

0: afoot. Centre for Public Integrity Director Geoffrey Watson says it's now a chance for the agency to rebuild.
1: The NAC so far has been nothing less than a disappointment.
0: Mr Brereton has rejected any suggestion of impropriety. He's set to face a Senate Estimates inquiry today.
2: A growing group of mediators is crisscrossing the Middle East in an attempt to secure a deal to end the US war with Iran. Global Affairs editor Laura Tingle reports from Jerusalem.
3: First it was Pakistan, now it's Qatar's turn to try to mediate a deal between Iran and the United States as the two sides dig in on Iran's nuclear program and the unfreezing of its assets. Negotiations have been complicated by Donald Trump mandatorily requesting, as he put it, that regional leaders sign formal ties with Israel, the Abraham Accords, as part of any deal. The move seemed designed to placate Israel, lift out of negotiations. It wants Iran stripped of its nuclear program and for Lebanon to be treated as a separate issue. Reports continue that Iran will charge ships to pass the Strait of Hormuz, but that this would be an environmental levy, not a toll.
2: And gun reform advocates say Victoria's decision to stay out of the National Gun Buyback Scheme is a missed opportunity to reduce harm. The state government yesterday accepted 15 recommendations from a major firearms review, but rejected the proposed cap on firearm numbers and with it the National Buyback Scheme. CEO of the Alana and Madeline Foundation, Sarah Davies, says the government's response doesn't go far enough.
4: We know that reducing the number of firearms in the community increases public safety, both in terms of the dreadful events that we saw at Bondi and 30 years ago at Port Arthur, but also in terms of reducing coercive control in situations of family violence where guns are used, and also public health.
2: To the weather, there's a strong wind warning for all coastal waters. For the state, showers tending to rain across most districts. Isolated thunderstorms possible in the north and west, also over far east Gippsland. Possible heavy rainfall with thunderstorms in the far east. For Melbourne, cloudy, patchy morning fog early this morning, a top today of 19. Right now it's 13 degrees in the city. ABC News.
5: Good morning. Welcome to AM. I'm Melissa Clark in Canberra, coming to you from Ngunnawal country and acknowledging other custodians. The outgoing head of the National Anti-Corruption Commission, Paul Brereton, will today face a Senate grilling after resigning from his role yesterday. Mr. Brereton's tenure has been overshadowed by a series of investigations into his own conduct. Evelyn Manfield has more from Parliament House.
1: The NAC so far has been nothing less than a disappointment.
0: A scathing assessment from one of the people who helped establish the National Anti-Corruption Commission, Geoffrey Watson. He's also a director at the Centre for Public Integrity.
1: It seems to be secretive. It seems to be inactive. It seems to be conservative. It doesn't have any of the characteristics which I would have hoped for from an organisation like an anti-corruption body, such as an aggressive, open approach to trying to expose and eliminate corruption in our public sector.
0: Mr. Watson, among those now hoping for a reset following Commissioner Paul Brereton's bombshell resignation yesterday.
1: I'm sorry to say, I think it's a positive moment because the NAC got off to a very rocky start.
0: Despite being a watchdog, there's been a close eye on the conduct of the Commission and the Commissioner himself. In 2024, it was heavily criticised for not investigating a group of people referred to it by the Royal Commission into robo-debt. The inspector overseeing the anti-corruption agency later found Mr. Brereton didn't properly handle a conflict of interest because he didn't entirely remove himself from decision-making. Independent Helen Haynes was a key driver behind the NAC's creation.
6: Mr. Brereton's tenure has been overshadowed by the inspector of the NAC's findings in 2024 of officer misconduct in regard to the robo-debt inquiry, and there is a second inspector's report on foot.
0: That investigation is into Mr. Brereton's ties to defence and his involvement in defence-related referrals. Greens Senator David Shoebridge pressed the Attorney-General's Department at Senate Estimates.
7: Have you been advised as to what stage the inspector's review of the multiple investigations of Commissioner Brereton is up to?
8: The NAC has had the opportunity to review a draft report of the inspector and has provided some comments back, and the inspector is considering those comments.
0: Announcing his resignation, Mr Brereton said the ongoing focus on him personally was taking attention away from the Commission's core purpose.

0: but rejected any suggestion of impropriety, defending the Commission's work publishing seven investigations into corrupt conduct across the Commonwealth. But Helen Haynes says the public feels let down by the body and there needs to be faster responses and public hearings.
1: While I'm not advocating we have multiple popcorn moments in the National Anti-Corruption Commission, what I am advocating for is that we have a transparent, very robust process of communicating back to the public what's happening in the National Anti-Corruption Commission.
0: The government will now begin finding his replacement ahead of his departure in July.
2: Evelyn Manfield reporting there. Nearly 30 years after the federal government was handed a searing report on the impact of forced removals of First Nations children from their families, just 5% of the inquiry's recommendations have been implemented in full. Today, most survivors, known as the Stolen Generations, are aged over 50, prompting elders to ask if there'll be proper redress in their lifetimes. Survivors and their supporters are speaking out today on National Sorry Day, calling for urgent action while there's still time. Tani Jash has this story.
3: Bronwyn Smith was in grade 3 when she was called into the principal's office, surrounded by police, and told she would be sent to the local Aboriginal girls' dormitory and not allowed to go home. Now 62 years old, Waka Waka elder Miss Smith recalls the experience at Cherbourg in southern Queensland as life-changing.
4: And I'm so broken as a result of it, in the way that I live my life, the way that I am a partner, the way I am a mother, the way I am a grandmother, the way that I am with my siblings and my nieces and nephews. All of those relationships are impacted.
3: In the 1990s, the Bringing Them Home inquiry estimated thousands were affected Australia-wide by government policies that saw up to one-third of Indigenous children forcibly removed from their families between 1910 and 1970. Professor Mick Dodson was Australia's first Aboriginal and Torres Strait Islander Social Justice Commissioner. He co-led the inquiry.
5: Day in, day out, we sat there as commissioners and listened to these awful, awful stories that happened to these adults now that, as children, were totally traumatised.
3: National Sorry Day marks the day 29 years ago the report and its 83 recommendations for healing and reconciliation were delivered to government.
5: Only five have been fully implemented. That's 6%. That's a woeful failure.
3: His daughter, Shannon Dodson, is the CEO of the Healing Foundation, the peak body for Stolen Generations. She says most survivors are aged over 50, and the Healing Foundation has released a roadmap for governments, churches, and other related institutes to implement many of the outstanding recommendations before next year's 30th anniversary.
6: I think, sadly, we as a country have not adequately addressed or provided proper reparation for what Stolen Generation survivors experienced at the hands of previous Australian governments.
3: The plan calls for urgent action on redress schemes, which vary widely from state to state, and on culturally safe aged care for survivors.
5: Maybe they're just waiting for all the survivors to die out so the problem goes away, but it doesn't. Trauma of this sort is transgenerational. Sorry is hopeless without, or useless without, any action. We need action.

0: late Fidel Castro. And for decades, the 70-year-old has been one of the biggest critics of the Cuban government. She believes the only way to topple what's left of her father's legacy is a US military intervention. North America correspondent Cayman Gok spoke exclusively with her in Miami.
1: Miami is home to the largest Cuban population outside the country. Many fled the island as exiles and refugees, including Fidel Castro's own daughter, Elena Fernandez.

0: recently indicted her uncle, former President Raul Castro. The Cuban government said the charges were a political manoeuvre to justify the folly of a military attack.
1: It's a little bit absurd to have a capture order against a 94-year-old man that lives in another country. I think it's a point of pressure, that's all. In the scheme of things, they need those type of justifications to do whatever is needed.
2: Do you want a military intervention?
1: Who wants that for his own country? Nobody. But I can tell you something. A dictatorship to get established needs help. And to fall down needs a little push too. I don't think that Cubans are going to get to freedom by banging on casseroles. They need help.
0: America's recent efforts have worsened Cuba's humanitarian and energy crisis, but it's unlikely to make the regime bend the knee, according to Sebastian Arcos, the director of the Institute for Cuban Studies.
3: My prediction is that they will not negotiate their own power with the United States. That's why I think that military action is inevitable.
0: Elena Fernandez is now 70 years old, but says if things were to change, she would return to her home country.
2: Would you want Cuba to remain independent?
1: At this point, any solution that is going to bring back a way of life for Cubans, a quality of life, is good for me.
2: Would you be supportive of Cuba becoming a United States territory?
1: You know, at this point, I don't see why not, but I'm not an annexionist for sure.
2: Why do you say that?
1: Because it needs all the help that it can, you know. It needs to be rebuilt from A to Z.
2: But there are still a lot of Cubans that would want Cuba to remain independent and don't want to see U.S. involvement.
1: Of course. I mean, but without U.S. involvement at this point, they are not going to go anywhere.
0: This is Cayman Gok in Miami, reporting for AM.
4: And that's early AM for today. Briefly in finance, just tracking the oil price, it's lower with the global benchmark Brent crude trading at $96.14 a barrel. I'm Melissa Clark. It's 6:15.
5: Steve Martin on

0: So that's coming up after 6:30. Another takeover installment as well, Takeover Ballarat, with which is the youth storytelling competition, which I'm actually really quite enjoying. We're also going to, after 7 o'clock, have a chat to Detective Inspector Andrew Brady from Ballarat Police. This goes back to that piece I played yesterday of Andrew Brady. We just want to see if we can sort out a few more details of the pretty firm commitment from local police to try and crack down as much as possible on some of the car theft that's been going on in parts of Ballarat and district. So we'll get some more details from Andrew Brady after 7 o'clock this morning in relation to those ongoing efforts to crack down on that as a crime, what they want us to do as well, but also just why this has become a spike for us. It's been up substantially on the statewide figures and includes, of course, for the local figures. So that's coming up a little bit later on. As always, on this Tuesday morning, 1300 303 468, our lines are open. And the SMS, it's always, well, it's working 99.9% of the time, so it's almost always there, 0467 842 722, and I think it's working this morning.
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0: If you're heading to the station today, green tick for the Ballarat line, no disruptions listed, so there's a bit of good news. Ararat still has a temporary timetable, check the details on V-Line. R4, well, that's not going to help, I just clicked on the Gippsland line, that won't help us. Geelong line, all good, some evening coaches, nothing extra listed this morning, so that's okay. Bendigo line has the green tick if you're using those services. It's about standard sort of traffic density from what I can see on both of our major highways as you head into the city. I'll get to that in a sec. Horsham through to Stawell, Ararat, Ballarat and onto Bacchus Marsh and Melton, all a good clear run. From Leakes Road down to Hopkins Road interchange and a little bit beyond today onto the Deer Park bypass. It's slow through Leakes Road and Rockbank and then lighter congestion, but it's still showing up down almost to Robinson's Road with the merge there. Then it clears a bit for the trip to the Ring Road. Good on the West Gate itself, in and over the bridge. That's a fairly clear run. So perhaps a little slower for longer, but mostly light congestion once you get past the Leakes Road interchange. Heavy on the Princes Freeway between Hoppers Crossing and Williams Landing for a little bit longer than usual as well. It starts to clear at Laverton and is clear by Laverton North. Around the Ring Road at Geelong's okay, and west of Warrnambool is looking pretty good. The Midland Highway is also running well. Hamilton Highway, Glenelg, Sunraysia, Pyrenees Highway, all looking okay. Although just bear in mind, there is some wet weather that's been around, and there's some more on the way coming in from the north at the moment, I can see on the weather radar. So if you're out and about this morning, wet roads potentially in the dark. So just bear that in mind if you're about to start your travels. Now, with that in mind, off to the Weather Bureau and the early morning rainfall figures. 1.4 millimetres in the gauge for Horsham, 7.5 in Stawell. Cape Otway 0.2, it's more in the far west, Casterton 9.6 and 7.5 at Dartmoor. Hamilton has 7 millimetres, 2.2 for Mortlake, 0 on Mount Gellibrand, so that's dry, but Mount William has 1.4. For Portland, almost 8 millimetres at 7.8, 0.6 at Warrnambool, Westmere is 0, Ballarat is 0. Sheoaks just 0.2 in the gauge. So more in the west of the state, but there's some central Victorian showers on the way, I'll get to in a moment. 11 in Horsham, 12 in Stawell, 12.5 Ararat, 9.5 Ben Nevis. Cape Otway 15 degrees, Hamilton is 13, 14 for Mortlake, Mount Gellibrand 13.5. 8.5 on Mount William, Portland 16, 11.4 for Warrnambool, Westmere almost 13 degrees, 12.8. For Ballarat it's currently 11. 13 on our weather station. Sheoaks is 13 degrees as well, and Daylesford currently is 9 degrees. The weather radar showing showers just starting to come down towards around Elmhurst region, I would say. Some light showers coming in from the north. In the west, from the Grampians across to the border, there are showers, but there is there's a band of rain coming, I think, well, I'm expecting it's going to come down through Ararat and Stawell in the next hour or two by the look of the way things are moving on the weather radar. So that would be the main patch of rain. There are some other lighter showers scattered across the district as well. Cloudy today, high chance of showers, less likely from the late morning. The chance of a thunderstorm this morning into the afternoon. Easterlies up to 25 k's, turning southeasterly later. 16 for Ballarat, 14 for Daylesford, 17 for Colac, 18 for Maryborough. Ararat, Stawell and Hamilton 17, Mortlake 18. For the coast today, 17 Portland, 19 Warrnambool. 19 in Melbourne,

0: 18 in Geelong, 19 for Bendigo, 18 for Horsham. Now, tomorrow, 15 to 17, medium chance of showers through the morning and afternoon. Cloudy day, south-south-easterlies light later. On Thursday, cloudy, morning fog, slight chance of a shower, light winds from the southwest, 14 to 16. And then on Friday, cloudy with a chance of morning fog, medium chance of showers and light winds, west-north-westerlies light in the evening, 14 to 15 degrees by Friday. So a little bit damper for the next couple of days by the look of that, but no huge falls or no huge totals in the forecast outlook. Now, in rural news, 21 past 6, Agriculture Victoria is reminding farmers and contractors they must be licensed to operate drones for aerial spraying. Licences are required from both AgVic and the Civil Aviation Safety Authority. Angus Verley spoke with AgVic's Alex Pereira about the licensing requirements.
1: So there's two different groups involved in licensing for drones when you're using chemicals. The first one is CASA, the Civil Aviation Authority, and they are the first agency you need to apply to get a licence. Once you've got that licence, then you apply to Agriculture Victoria, who are the body who licence you for your chemical use using that drone. And then once you've got that CASA licence, you apply for a pilot chemical rating licence, which we call a PCRL, and an aircraft operator licence, agricultural aircraft operator licence, an AAOL.
2: Okay, so none of us like paperwork. It sounds like there might be a bit of paperwork involved with that process, though.
1: There will be a little bit through CASA's systems, I'm sure. AgVic has Agriculture Victoria Connect, which you can apply for your licences online.
2: And I'm sure there's a cost attached as well.
1: There is a cost associated with your licences. A PCRL at the moment is $378 and an AAOL is $940.
2: What sort of increase in interest has Agriculture Victoria had in these licences?
1: A really big one. Obviously, drones are increasingly accessible and it's becoming really popular for people to look at ways of applying this technology on their own farms. And so, yes, we are receiving a big increase in the number of license applications.
2: And Alex, I understand that even if you are fully licensed, there are still restrictions on operating drones in terms of the weight of the drone, the time of the day you can operate it, those sorts of things.
1: Yeah, absolutely. There are requirements and it's all around making sure that people, animals and crops are kept safe. For the full details of these, I would suggest that people thinking about using a drone or an RPA go to the Agriculture Victoria website and have a look for drone and chemicals. But yes, you're right. There is a under 150 kilo weight limit. There's some requirements around nozzle spacings and pumps. Also making sure that we're using this equipment during daylight hours with the ability to intervene and shut the system off, and making sure that we're following all the label directions, including the water rates when we're using this technology.
2: So with that stipulation about being able to intervene, does that mean you need to be monitoring the drone the whole time, that you can't just send it on its way and then go and do another job?
1: Yeah, that's right. There are drones available these days that do have autonomous use, but it is a requirement that if you're using these for chemical spraying, that pilots are monitoring them constantly and that, yeah, as I said, they can step in and intervene if needed.
2: Not sure if you can answer this, Alex, but what sort of compliance do you think there is with the licensing? Are there people out there who just thought, oh, well, I'm doing this on my own farm, so I won't worry about getting a license?
1: I think people want to do the right thing. And so I think people might not be aware of the dual licensing between CASA and Agriculture Victoria. So we hope that things like, you know, this segment and the recent media release we've put out will help people understand their obligations. And if we see an increase in

0: licences in the next couple of weeks. Well, we consider that a good thing.
1: That's Alex Pereira from Agriculture Victoria speaking with the ABC's Angus Verley. News is coming up in about 4 minutes' time. After this from you two, I will have your anniversary track options for today, which hopefully you'll be happy with.

0: It's you too. Song of the Future, Days of Ash is the EP, came out this year. And just over 30 seconds to the news at 6:30. So, anniversary tracks today for your consideration. 1300 303 468 and 0467 842722. Fever is on the list. Edge of 17. Let's hear it for the boy. Or are you going to go my way? 6:30.
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0: morning, this is ABC Ballarat and Southwest Victoria News. I'm Laura Mayers. A Ballarat man has been charged with drug trafficking after police searched his home last week, Alicia Walker reports.
1: Police approached a car in Magpie Street in the Ballarat suburb of Golden Point around 4 o'clock in the morning last Thursday after reports of a man asleep at the wheel.

Officers say they woke the 33-year-old and a search of his car allegedly uncovered a quantity of drugs and cash. The man was arrested and investigators searched his home in the suburb of Mount Pleasant, where they allegedly found methamphetamine, cocaine, ketamine, MDMA, cannabis, and about $5,000 cash, $250 counterfeit cash, and

0: imitation firearm. The man was charged and was remanded in custody to appear in court in August.
1: An alliance of six regional councils are calling on the state government to reinstate a long-term country roads and bridges program in regional Victoria ahead of the state election. The Greater Ballarat Alliance of Councils says funding arrangements aren't keeping up with road deterioration. Local livestock and transport operator Graham Howell says his trucks are having to divert many kilometres because he can't use certain major thoroughfares.
2: With tunnels and that in Melbourne that most of us don't use or would hardly ever use, compared to the local roads where we're running up and down them all the time, every day. When you leave the city and start heading out, you can just, every kilometre you go, you can just see them deteriorating.
1: SES Search and Rescue has found four hikers who got lost in the Lerdidur Gorge on Sunday, Eden Henninen reports.
3: The Bacchus Marsh SES unit says the group of hikers set off around 9 o'clock on Sunday morning. At 6 o'clock that night, the group raised the alarm after becoming lost, running out of food and water, and having limited phone battery. SES volunteers and three vehicles joined Victoria Police, Parks Victoria and Ambulance Victoria crews to search for the lost hikers who were found before 9 o'clock that night. SES unit controller Mick Shembri says hikers need to be prepared, carry sufficient water and food, ensure someone knows where you are going, carry a power bank, and consider taking a personal locator beacon.
1: Punters at the recent Warrnambool May Racing Carnival spent almost $2 million less in bets compared to the previous year's event. More than 29,000 people attended the three-day race meet earlier this month, with punters betting just over $52 million, about $1.8 million less than in 2025. Bets placed on the feature race, the Grand Annual Steeplechase, rose by 7%. Warrnambool Racing Club CEO Luke Cann says the drop in overall wages was to be expected in the current economic climate.
4: For April through to current, there's been a 6% decline for the industry as a whole. That's probably just the result of some impacts on cost of living, probably primarily sort of led by the fuel crisis, and obviously puts stress on household budget.
1: Hepburn Shire Council will upgrade six new roads in the region to improve safety after $2.2 million in funding from the state government. The projects include upgrading Victoria and Cambridge Streets in Creswick, Lygar Street in Clunes and Central Springs Road in Dalesford. Mayor Tony Clark says the upgrades should be completed by October.
5: They're doing a range of things. They're getting pedestrian crossings, so there's a whole safety element. We're looking at adjusting the speed limits again. You know, we're doing some improvements around drainage and, you know, broader safety.
1: And a volunteer bird survey has found an increase in species diversity in areas affected by the Grampians 2024-25 bushfires. The Great Garry Wood Bird Survey happens twice a year and seeks volunteers' work with Parks Victoria and Nature Glenelg Trust to monitor the region's bird life. Park Ranger Jennifer Gow says 48 people spent more than 600 hours listening and watching for birds across the Grampians during the count.
6: Our volunteers recorded 58 species, an increase from 47 species recorded last autumn, immediately following the major bushfires of 2024-25.
1: And Warrnambool's whale watching season has kicked off, with two southern right whales spotted off the city's coast. The pair of adult whales were seen at Logan's Beach yesterday morning. Southern right whales return to raise their calves at the whale nursery most years between May and October. To the weather for the Ballarat and southwest Victoria regions, cloudy, high chance of showers, becoming less likely late in the morning. The chance of a thunderstorm in the morning and afternoon. Ballarat 16 degrees, Warrnambool 19, Portland 18, showers, Stawell and Hamilton 17. ABC News.
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8: 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Sergeant Balnarring, it's not Janice Ian, so it's not at 17, the song is Edge of 17, different song, different artist, similar era, sort of, I guess. Fever, Edge of 17. Let's Hear It for the Boy, Are You Gonna Go My Way? 1300 303 468 and 0467 842 722. Travel, traffic, weather, and then Musical Giants coming up in just a moment. A couple of votes.

0: for Fever, one from Marilyn, one from Candice. Fever from Michael. Cocky Invite Bite for Lenny Kravitz and Are You Going to Go My Way. Tanya for Hear It for the Boys. Edge of 17 for Harmsy. Sarge, I'll wait to see if you want to stick with that as an option, the 17 song. The other one, I'll just wait. John from Skipton, Let's Hear It for the Boy. Thank you, John. Neen for Fever. Gary, Let's Hear It for the Boy. AUGMW from Ant in Sanana. Got it. Vote recorded. Fever for Rhonda. Lenny for Mad Mick. Mondo Rock, please, from Trev. Can't help you, Trev. Fever for John in Poker. Mondo Rock. It used to be Leo Sayer. Why Mondo Rock all of a sudden? 1300-303-468. 0467-842-722. Stella Savvy will join us with another Musical Giants discussion in just a couple of minutes' time. Ballarat Line trains today running okay. No disruptions are listed this morning. Geelong and Warrnambool services also look to be going okay. No disruptions. There are some evening coaches and other bits and pieces in the mix. So things are running as they should. You can check the V-Line website, vline.com.au, if you need some more information. Bendigo Line also has the green tick if you happen to be using that. Western Highway seems to be pretty clear from Horsham through Stawell, Ararat and onto Ballarat, heading in towards the city. It's actually eased a little bit. Slow past Leakes Road and the Hopkins Road interchange. A little slow as you join the start of the Deer Park bypass. Now, there may have just started, a bit of extra congestion as you join. Looks like there's a collision with that first merging traffic on the left for inbound traffic. Once you get past that, lighter congestion down, almost on and off, patchy, but on and off down to the Ring Road. Ring Road's okay, some light congestion there, and there's a few patches of light stuff on the Westgate now showing up, but generally a pretty good run. On the Princes Freeway, Hoppers Crossing all the way through to Williams Landing is quite slow now. It frees up after that through Laverton and clear by Laverton North, but a bit of extra congestion which is now showing up and a bit slower than usual. West to Warrnambool's okay, and the Midland Highway seems to be travelling pretty well also. Lenny K from Smokey. Rightio, got that one as well. Liz is for Denise Williams, and Let's Hear It for the Boy. Rightio, Liz, thank you. Fever from Steve in Bambra. Fever for Bryza. I've got John and Avocas, rightio. Fever, Edge of 17, Let's Hear It for the Boy. Are You Going to Go My Way? Weather. We've done travel, we've done traffic. Weather today, 16 Ballarat, 14 Daylesford, 17 Colac and 18 Maryborough. Ararat and Stawell both 17, Hamilton 17, Mortlake 18 degrees. Along the coast, Portland 17, Warrnambool 19. High chance of showers, less likely in the late morning. Chance of a thunderstorm during this morning and afternoon. Easterlies up to 25 k's, turning southeasterly later, and a cloudy day to come. If you're off to Melbourne, or Bendigo for that matter, 19. If you're heading to Geelong, 18. Horsham also 18 today. 15 to 17 tomorrow. Medium chance of showers in the morning and afternoon. Cloudy day, south-south-easterlies, light in the late evening. On Thursday, cloudy. Morning fog, slight chance of a shower, light winds from the southwest. And 14 to 16 on Thursday. 14 to 15 on Friday, cloudy with some morning fogs. And a medium chance of showers and light winds. And then light during the evening. So that's the forecast. We will talk to the Weather Bureau a little bit later on this morning after 7:30. Sarge, got your SMS, gone for Fever. You have changed your decision. All good. Fever for Linda as well. Fever's got a bit of a run on. Another one for the Beatles. No, there's no Beatles. Let's Hear It for the Boys. For the boy, I should say. It's only one boy, Neil, not multiple boys. And I'll vote for Steve, Fever, Steve, just to find out who's singing it. Rightio. Thank you, Lyndon, for your SMS. 1300-303-468 and 0467-842-722 if you want to help choose our anniversary track for this morning. Sonia, just spotted yours as well. And Mari and Ballarat. Denise Williams is going well. Fever, Edge of 17. Let's Hear It for the Boy. Are You Going to Go My Way? Your anniversary track options today.
1: From Ararat to Colac and across the Central Highlands, this is ABC Ballarat.
0: Musical Giants time. Stella Savvy, Coco Sounds, good morning.
2: Good morning.
0: Rightio, Stella.
2: Yep.
0: Is it an artist? Is it a... Are you shaking your head? Is it an artist?

0: album? No.
1: No. No.
0: Is it a song?
1: It's
0: no.
1: It's a movement. It's a spiritual movement.
0: I think quite literally. What are we looking at?
1: Well, it's time to get your platforms out, ladies and gentlemen, because we are talking disco this morning.
0: Okay.
1: Disco.
0: Why?
1: Because I think, you know, we talk about disco sometimes and everyone sort of poo-poos it a little bit and goes, oh, disco. It was such a movement and it had such an influence. If you look into what happened during the 80s and the 90s with dance music, disco's to blame, Steve.
0: Okay, so if we're going to start with this, this is a Google search.
1: It is. I did the top four disco hits of all time.
0: So what comes in at number four?
1: This is Don't Leave Me This Way by Thelma Houston. Don't

0: It takes about a minute and a half to really kick in the disco.
1: It does. It does. And it gives everyone a chance to kind of, I guess, you know, have a little wind down from the last song on when they're on the dance floor and just sort of sway a bit and then, you know, it drops.
0: And for men to unbutton their shirt, show the hairy chest.
1: Exactly.
0: And the medallion.
1: Yeah, yeah. Mm. Yeah, that's it. You know.
0: So I remember those bad old days.
1: Yeah, me too. So, yeah.
0: Although I didn't have a hairy chest when disco was a thing.
1: No, me either.
0: Next.
1: Well, you know, I just want to talk about that song for a little bit because disco was also one of the ways in which black musicians had a real voice in a white world. The other thing that disco did that had been sort of neglected for a while was the introduction of bringing in strings and bigger kind of ensembles to do things, you know, so they were...
0: To make it sound lush along with the dance beat.
1: Yeah, yeah, that's right. So, so you know, that's a little interesting thing. The next song that comes in, number three, which I personally would have liked it at number one because I think it's my favourite, maybe, Le Freak by Chic.

0: When did that come out?
1: 78.
0: Okay.
1: So, you know, you can hear some pretty funky guitar bass vibes going on there. Like, that's pretty much just funk with a disco beat. But the thing about Chic was also they had the three female singers at the front, and they always wore really outrageous outfits, and it was a whole thing.
0: So can we just go back a small step before we get to our next track?
1: Yeah.
0: So when did disco start effectively? It was in the 60s sometime?
1: No, it was definitely a 70s thing. Early 70s, yeah.
0: Right.
1: Yeah. Mm. It was pretty much the whole decade of the 70s.
0: Of the 70s, okay.
1: In the 60s, we were still in that sort of psychedelic. There was a bit of funk happening, obviously, in the 60s, but disco was definitely a 70s thing.
0: Because I was just wondering how much of a run-up it had before our next song selection.
1: Quite a few years. So the next song is, well, it's close to my heart, and that's because not only was it a huge global hit because of a certain movie, but they were Aussies.
0: True.
1: The Bee Gees.
0: Well, Aussie-English.
1: Aussie-English.
0: Yeah.
1: Well, we claim them. Bee Gees, Aussie. So obviously this is Stayin' Alive, and it was the hit from the movie.
0: Yep.
1: That movie, I think, was probably released nearing the end of disco, and it was just sort of making it popular again.
0: Just at the last bit of it before.
1: Yeah, before the 80s fully kicked in.
0: Mm.
1: Like, there's no denying that this is a dead set disco hit.

0: right, so we've got three. Yep. Your top four generally with Google.
1: Yeah.
0: I'm surprised that that's not number one.
1: Yeah, but interestingly enough, this next song, I think the reason why it's number one is because, so Brian Eno, I'm quoting the internet here.
0: Yep.
1: Brian Eno famously told David Bowie this song would change music for the next 15 years, and he was right. I hadn't heard this song for a long time until last night, and I heard it and I went, oh my God, seriously? When you hear the sounds in this track and you hear where music went, like when you go, okay, so after this moment, what happened with dance music in particular, you're just like, absolutely, it changed.
0: So the track is?
1: The track is I Feel Love by Donna Summer.

0: And that is Musical Giants for another fortnight with Stella Savvy from Coco Sounds and I Feel Love. As a disco hit, you can hear the electronic dance that would go with that and last well into the, I guess, the 90s with dance music. Disco, the subject this morning for Musical Giants. It is 10 minutes to the news at 7 o'clock.
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0: Kevin and Mount Edgerton, I've allocated your vote I'm sticking with it. But you voted for Mad About the Boy, not Let's Hear It for the Boy. So I've allocated it to Denise Williams and Let's Hear It for the Boy. Tim from No Took Fever, Gail in Inglewood 17. Here, Let's Hear It for the Boy from D. Are You Going to Go My Way, Daz?

and Carol for Fever. Fever for Sally from Avocado, who then corrected the SMS, Sally from Avoca. Thank you, Sally, for your correction. Now, I preferred your first one. I knew perfectly well where you were. 1920, Peggy Lee, born on this day, American singer-songwriter and actress. 1948, Stevie Nicks, American singer-songwriter. And 1964, Lenny Kravitz, all having birthdays today, American singer-songwriter. Denise Williams began a two-week run at the top of the Billboard Hot 100 chart with Let's Hear It for the Boy in 1984 on this day. Edge of 17, 3 votes. Are You Gonna Go My Way? 7. Let's Hear It for the Boy? 10. Fever? 14.

0: Peggy Lee, born on this day in 1920, would be having a birthday today, except that she passed away in 2002. 5 minutes to the news at 7. Tell from Garibaldi put in a late vote for Fever. And also says, morning, Steve, Arthur Mullard did a great cover of Staying Alive. Tell, that's untrue. I just had a quick listen to it on YouTube. It's interesting, but I wouldn't say it's a great cover. It is a cover. But we will just have to disagree. Deb Rybitsky is producing the program. Good morning.
1: Good morning.
0: How are you going?
1: I'm really well. Yourself?
0: I'm okay. Do you like that earworm?
1: Yeah, that was great. Yes, well done, everyone that voted for that. Thank you.
0: Rightio.
1: Thank you very much.
0: Now, what's a puppy on the front page of the Courier?
1: Yeah, so the Ballarat Courier has a photo of a dog because dogs are involved in this year's beard and stache.
0: They are not.
1: Yeah, I know. Really? I'm like, how did I not know this? So that was over the weekend. It was part of the Ballarat.

0: Heritage Festival, and for the first time, the judges included a category for the best beard for dogs. And they looked at its texture and length and contrast and density. And a dog wearing a little pink jumper and a bow won it.
1: What sort of dog?
0: Don't ask me that. I'm not a dog person. A fluffy one.
1: A fluffy one. Yeah. Okay. Can I tell you about my dog?
0: Yes.
1: As he gets older, he has more expression on his face now because he has eyebrows.
0: Oh, yes. I love good eyebrows on a dog.
1: Well,
0: when
1: he's
0: they
1: black.
0: Go all grey.
1: Yeah, and now
0: and
1: he has
0: so
1: the little grey eyebrows that have started to appear, being border collie.
0: He hasn't had Botox on his forehead to
1: no,
0: sort
1: not yet.
0: That expression?
1: No, we haven't done that yet to him. So, no.
0: That's cute. Hey, I've got a disturbing...
1: Lip fillers on a dog.
0: I've got a really disturbing story as well from page 7 of the Courier, and I really don't want to make light of this because it is serious, but I was trying to think of euphemisms for doing a poo because human waste was found in a forest fire management water tank that was used by fireys to wash their hands. And it didn't get, like, I'm like, maybe it got in there by accident, but I don't think
1: that
0: yeah.
1: can happen. Yeah.
0: So there was poo and toilet paper. Now the paper did a much better job of sort of speaking around there. But the headline says human waste found in fireys water tank. And my mind went to...
1: Like medical waste, that sort of stuff?
0: Yeah, or I thought like maybe body parts or something. But I'm like, no, it's someone
1: excrement.
0: Took a dump in them. So. So what a disgusting thing to do. And there's a leaked memo that's come out saying, we know some people don't agree with our planned burns, but this is like next level.
1: So that's what they think it may relate to.
0: Yeah.
1: Not very nice.
0: Oh, no, extraordinary. Mm. Speaking of extraordinary, we turn to The Guardian. I thought it quite entertaining. You'd be aware that the Enhanced Games is on. It's been a big lead up to this, talking about the fact that athletes, Steve's shaking his head. What's your take on that?
1: Well, it's not a game. It's not the games. It's a marketing exercise for a bloke who wants to set up a supplements company.
0: Yeah.
1: That's what it is. It's not a game. It's not a sport. It's an advertising medium.
0: And we've
1: a bunch of people are doing dumb stuff.
0: I know, and we've all fallen hook, line and sinker for in that case because here we are talking about it. But I think it doesn't change the fact that it still is interesting. But I guess what's so interesting is they haven't broken many records.
1: I think one has been broken by like 0.02
0: exactly.
1: of a second.
0: Exactly. So Cam McAvoy is the Australian who holds the world record for the 50-metre freestyle. And the bloke who won it, a Greek swimmer, 0.07. And he was on drugs and had an illegal swimsuit that he was wearing. So Cam McAvoy has taken to...
1: So he's done everything he can.
0: I know, and 0.07. So, yeah, Cam McAvoy on social media says, seriously, that all you got?
1: Good on him.
0: I know, right? Yeah. I know, but the other ones haven't even been broken. So, I don't know, it's a bit of a flop.
1: Well, James Magnussen was sort of the face of it all, and he came fourth in his 100 metres and was slower than, like 2 seconds slower than he used to be, despite all the... And it is medically supervised, but that still doesn't make it any better. So
0: it's sort of a win, really, then, isn't it? Don't you think?
1: Mm.
0: To have this
1: youth
0: enhanced
1: training.
0: You would have thought all these records would fall and then it'd be like, oh, no, what do we count as?
1: Yeah,
0: no,
1: well, I wonder what the guy behind all of this and the company behind it all now is thinking, well, this is not good advertising for all our supplements.
0: No, it's backfired.
1: Yeah, it's not working very
0: funny.
1: Well.
0: Mm. Yeah. Interesting. Another medical-ish story, if we turn to the Herald Sun, it says that 2 in 5 Australian women are giving birth via caesarean section. The rate of caesareans has gone up 5% since 2020. So that's a pretty big increase. The reasons that midwives are suggesting that could be because older women are having babies, higher rates of chronic disease and obesity, and more private health insurance.
1: Right.
0: World Health Organization says anything above 15% doesn't improve outcomes. So Australia is well above that.
1: Yes, indeed. All right. 15 seconds. Got anything else?
0: The Age is talking about the gun laws. Basically, the Victorian government has rejected Albanese's suggestions for them.
1: Yeah, there's a bit of commentary around that as well. Thank you, Deb.
0: Thank you.
1: Deb Rybitsky, who is producing the program this morning. It's 7 o'clock. It's time for news.

A factory in Melbourne's inner west engulfed by fire. Neil Danaher celebrated for his advocacy work to help cure motor neuron disease and a push in central Victoria to find resting places for remains found in desecrated graves. This is ABC News. Good morning, I'm Natasha McFarlane. There's been a huge response to a large fire that destroyed two factories in Melbourne's inner west overnight. Dozens of firefighters, along with two aerial appliances, worked to control the blaze at the Hudson's Road business in Spotswood, which took hold at around half past

0: to this morning. Police are treating the fire as suspicious after unknown offenders were seen fleeing in a ute. Two factories have been totally gutted, while other adjoining businesses have been impacted by smoke, while nine people had to be evacuated from the area as a result. Fire Rescue Victoria's Greg Christensen says an investigation into what happened is underway.
1: Our job as a fire service is to protect the community from fire, and we've been very busy of late. I think we've all seen many media reports of the activity levels through metropolitan Melbourne and surrounding suburbs. You know, our job, we're ready to respond. You know, the activity levels at the moment are, you know, like we haven't seen before.
0: AFL champion Neil Danaher is being remembered for his legacy in the fight against motor neuron disease. Ethan Seidemann reports.
2: Danaher, who co-founded the Fight MND charity after his diagnosis, died yesterday aged 65 after a 13-year battle with the disease. The Florey Institute says his advocacy made Australia a global leader in MND research, with the Institute receiving more than $17.5 million in Fight MND funding. Executive Director Peter Van Weingarten says Danaher shifted the national conversation around MND, and that even in his own battle with the disease, he was fighting for everyone who would come after him.
0: Melbourne residents in parts of the CBD are being urged to cut back on electricity use this morning after a major power outage yesterday afternoon. A burst water main flooded a public car park on Little Collins Street on Monday afternoon, with water entering a substation in the building's basement. City Power spokesperson Emma Tyner has told 774 ABC Melbourne everyone who was offline yesterday have now been reconnected overnight and crews are still working to remove the water.
3: So because we've had to re-divert customers to other parts of the network, we are asking customers this morning just to minimise their electricity use as much as possible, just to keep that demand on those other areas down.
0: Another group of Australians who left a camp in Syria for the families of killed and captured Islamic State group fighters is expected to arrive home as early as this afternoon. Middle East correspondent Matthew Doran reports.
4: Details of this group's movements are being closely held, given the considerable attention others from the Al-Roj camp have received. Last week, the ABC revealed 7 women and 14 children had left the camp in northeastern Syria, the last group of Australians living there, travelling to Damascus. It's believed they flew to Doha on Monday afternoon local time to transfer to flights to Sydney and Melbourne. One woman is subject to a travel ban from the Australian government and her fate is unclear. Earlier this month, 3 women were arrested by the Australian Federal Police the moment they set foot on Australian soil after making the same journey. Matthew Doran, ABC News, Jerusalem.
0: Israeli Prime Minister Benjamin Netanyahu says Israel is at war with Hezbollah as it escalates its strikes across the country. Global Affairs editor Laura Tingle has more.
5: Israel dramatically escalated its bombing campaign in Lebanon overnight, adding targets in the Bekaa Valley to earlier bombardments on the cities of Tyre and Nabatea. This is in retaliation for explosive drone attacks launched by Hezbollah, which have been taking an increasing toll on Israeli forces in recent weeks. Far-right Israeli cabinet ministers say Israel should resume bombing Beirut and cut off all electricity to Lebanon. But the escalation also comes as the Israeli government insists it will continue to fight the Iranian-backed Hezbollah, whatever peace deal Donald Trump makes with Iran, and in the face of Iranian insistence that the peace deal must include Lebanon.
0: Senators are expected to grill outgoing National Anti-Corruption Commissioner Paul Brereton at an estimates hearing today. Yesterday, Mr. Brereton announced he's leaving the top job 2 years early after being investigated for officer misconduct. While Mr. Brereton says he'll continue to resist any suggestion of impropriety, Director at the Centre for Public Integrity, Geoffrey Watson, says it's a chance for the agency to rebuild public confidence.
6: It doesn't have any of the characteristics which I would have hoped for from an organisation like an anti-corruption body, such as an aggressive, open approach to trying to expose and eliminate corruption in our public sector.
0: Leaked documents show mining giant BHP does not expect the federal government's carbon price to have a material impact on its bottom line for more than a decade. Angus Grigg has the details.
7: In 2023, BHP publicly supported changes to the federal government's carbon pricing scheme, known as the Safeguard Mechanism. Internal documents obtained exclusively by Four Corners and Guardian Australia show the company had little to fear from this policy change. In one document, BHP raised the possibility of delaying major climate action at its WA iron ore mines until 2040, as this was when it expected a material increase in carbon prices via the safeguard mechanism. BHP told Four Corners it had reduced its operational emissions globally by 36% since 2020.
0: The decades-long desecration of around 5,000 graves at a central Victorian cemetery has sparked a community push to have the human remains reinterred and left locals searching for answers. Nate Woodall reports.
8: A police investigation sparked by the discovery of a human skull at Castlemaine Cemetery in 1994 estimated hundreds of graves had been disturbed by the trust, who were digging up historic graves to be resold and dumping the remains in the bush. The current cemetery manager put a stop to the practice in 2020 and estimates the number of graves impacted is closer to 5,000. Sally Eaton, whose four times great-grandfather was dug up, said the practice was incomprehensible.
9: Pretty awful, actually. Sort of upsetting, gut-wrenching, in a way.
8: Archaeologists are now assessing 9 large piles of dirt and human remains to assess how to reinter the bones.
0: There's a call for far more to be done to recognise the stolen generations in their lifetimes. Today marks 29 years since the Bringing Them Home report was tabled in Parliament, shedding light on the forced removals of Indigenous children from their families. But the majority of the 83 recommendations have not been actioned, according to the advocacy body, the Healing Foundation. Former Commissioner Mick Dodson co-led the inquiry and describes the government's progress as a total failure of inaction.
10: Who's being held accountable here? Are they just waiting for the stolen generations to die before they become accountable for what the government did? These people didn't do anything. They were just taken.
0: To finance, the Australian share market is set to open higher later this morning, while Wall Street is closed for the Memorial Day holiday. Oil is down. The global benchmark Brent crude is trading at $96.14 a barrel. Gold is up at $4,571 an ounce. And the Australian dollar is higher. It's buying 71.8 US cents. And now with sport, here's Jared Coote.
11: AFL champion Neil Danaher's former players are remembering him as an inspiring coach and tireless campaigner against motor neuron disease. Danaher died after a 13-year battle with the disease, aged 65. Melbourne Demons legend David Neitz, who captained the club under Danaher in the early 2000s, says his tough but empathetic style of coaching demanded the respect of his players.
12: He's very honest. You knew where you stood with Neil. He's a brilliant coach, brilliant tactician, and a really fine educator.
11: Three Australians have won through to the second round of the French Open tennis tournament in Paris overnight. 8-seed Alex Diminor managed a comfortable straight sets win over Britain's Toby Samuel. Tanasi Kokkinakis, who has recently recovered from major pectoral surgery, fought back from 2-1 and a breakdown in the final set to beat local hope Terence Atman in 4 hours and 18 minutes. In the women's draw, Daria Kazakina was the only Australian to win through after defeating Zeynep Sanmez 6-4, 6-4.
0: To the weather, there's a strong wind warning for all coastal waters. For the state, showers tending to rain across most districts. Isolated thunderstorms possible in the north and west, also over far east Gippsland. Possible heavy rainfall with thunderstorms in the far east as well. A cool day with light to moderate east to southeasterly winds freshening near the coast. For Melbourne, cloudy, patchy fog early this morning. A medium chance of showers, most likely this evening. Light winds becoming west to southwesterly, 15 to 20 kilometres an hour in the middle of the day, then turning south to southeasterly in the early afternoon, and heading for a top of 19 degrees. Tomorrow, a shower or two, a top of 17. Right now, it's 13 degrees in the city. 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
14: Good morning, it's Caroline Ferguson from Transport Victoria. Bit of a pea super out there with foggy conditions. We've got poor visibility, take extra care. But no major delays on the Western Freeway. It's travelling well, leaving Melbourne from the M80 Ring Road and in and out of Ballarat towards the west. And certainly no major hiccups either on the Princes Highway, in the clear of any major incidents between Portland and Geelong. Works are taking place from tomorrow through to Friday this week, with no trains on the Ballarat line between Bacchus Marsh and Southern Cross. Buses and coaches will operate instead to help you connect connect easily with trains. And don't forget that public transport across the state is free until the end of this month. That includes trains, trams, buses and coaches. And for V-Line train services, bookings and seat reservations aren't available, but they're still required for some coach services. You can easily claim a

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2: 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Good morning, Steve Martin here through until 9 o'clock. We're about to talk to local police just in a bit more detail. The story that was in our news yesterday, and I played a little bit of Detective Inspector Andrew Brady from Ballarat Police from a press conference the other day about the rate of car thefts and the efforts that police are putting in to tackle that, and they've made some serious dents into that crime. But I thought it was worthwhile just talking to Andrew Brady in a bit more detail about how they've gone about this, what they're still doing, and the other part of this is what they want us to do. So we'll do that in just a moment or two. We'll have another takeover Ballarat as well before the next local news at 7:30. 16 in Ballarat today, 14 for Daylesford, 17 in Colac and 18 in Maryborough. Ararat, Stawell and Hamilton heading for 17, Mortlake 18. High chance of showers, less likely in the late morning. Chance of a thunderstorm during this morning and this afternoon. Easterlies up to 25 km, turning southeasterly later. 19 Warrnambool, 17 Portland. If you're heading to Melbourne, 19. If you're heading to Geelong, 18. Off to Bendigo, 19. 18 for Horsham. Similar temperatures mainly over the next few days. 15 to 17 tomorrow. Medium chance of showers morning and afternoon. Southeasterlies light later and a cloudy day for Wednesday. 14 to 16.

0: flipping a degree or two as we go through the week, and we'll talk to the Bureau after 7:30.
1: From Ararat to Colac and across the Central Highlands, this is ABC Ballarat.
0: 13 minutes past seven. Ballarat Police have been talking publicly about a new specialist investigation team. That team has been focused on car theft. They've made a major dent in the rising number of cars being stolen in and around Ballarat and district. There's been quite a number of offenders who've been arrested and I think charged, and over 100 vehicles have been recovered. Detective Inspector Andrew Brady from Ballarat Police is our guest this morning. Andrew, good morning and welcome.
2: Good morning, Stephen. Good morning to your listeners.
0: Thanks for your time. The numbers, over 100 vehicles and 45 people have faced charges over this?
2: Correct. So on the 29th of March this year, we created the Divisional Crime Investigation Team. So that's got members from my divisional response unit, so detectives from there. We've got our highway patrol specialists, and also we've got members from the uniform section that have come together. They're supported by a team of tactical intelligence officers who provide them very insightful intelligence. That has led us to arrest 45 offenders who are all car thieves, laying over 100 charges and recovering over 100 vehicles.
0: Okay. Is that just in Ballarat city area, or is that in your wider police area?
2: It's now, so it's WD3, so it's not just Ballarat local government authority area, it's also Moorabool, Pyrenees, Golden Plains, Hepburn, so the five LGAs that comprise their response zone.
0: All right. Is it spread evenly across that area, or is it concentrated mostly in Ballarat?
2: Correct. Ballarat Central, yeah.
0: Yeah, okay. And with those offenders, is it just a pattern of behaviour amongst people who know each other, or is it just a spike that has happened?
2: Well, I think it's consistent with what's seen in certain parts of the state. So it's a known sort of trend. There are a group of youths that are networked that obviously are sort of drawn to this type of offending. We can talk to the drivers of that, but yeah, there's a known group, and then there's the other offenders, adult offenders as well, that are recidivists.
0: Okay, why are these young offenders drawn into this?
2: Well, I think it's a bit different. So we've been seeing that some of the youth offenders are posting some of their offending online. So they're doing it for the clicks. We know that. So that's led to a change in the Crimes Act late last year called posting and boasting offending. So if they get on Snapchat or whatever platform they choose to do and they promote their offending and we charge them with the offending that has led to the post, that's additional offences and aggravating circumstances. So it's different with the youth cohort, obviously different with the adult cohort.
0: So then, if that's the reason behind these, though, many of the cars
2: that's
0: being...
2: That's not the pure reason.
0: No.
2: So also, I'll just say about a third of thefts of motor vehicles across the state are linked directly to the use of onboard diagnostic tools, the Autels. Mm-hmm. Would you like me to talk about that?
0: In just a moment, what I did want to ask about the recovery rate, if you recovered over 100 vehicles. So most of those vehicles that are being recovered, particularly from these youths, are they undamaged or are they also being damaged? Because we did have a spate of vehicles being stolen and torched a few years ago.
2: Look, most of them have got some level of damage. It varies. You know, yes, there are some that are burnt, but there's some that have got panel damage or interior damage as well. As most of them have a little bit of damage. I couldn't give you an exact figure.
0: Okay. But the vast majority, as I heard last week, are being recovered.
2: Yes. Yes, 100% they are.
0: Yeah, okay. Let's talk about the technology that allows them to steal it, because it sounds like it's becoming increasingly easy using some technology.
2: It certainly is. So there's a thing called an onboard diagnostic tool. You can buy them on the internet. They're relatively cheap, and they can get in the hands of these offenders quite easily, and they get shared amongst them as well. So what it does, it looks like a mobile phone device, a little bit larger. It basically mimics the electromagnetic signature of the keys. It helps them get into the cars very quickly. Then when they're there, they put an onboard

0: diagnostic tool into the port. And basically, I don't want to say exactly what they do, but they know what they're doing. But basically, they use these devices. It starts the vehicle, and we're talking about push button vehicles, and they're in and they're away in minutes.
1: Okay, so more modern vehicles, keyless entry, push button start. So the key just has to be in proximity. They can effectively mimic the key.
0: Correct. And it's all the push-button vehicles that are being targeted in this thing. So we're talking about our Toyota Hiluxes, Ford Everests, Ford Rangers, Subaru Outbacks, RAV4s.
1: Mm. So I'm in the lucky category then, Andrew, where I own an old car that's a manual and doesn't have any of the push-button stuff. So.
0: I think we're both in that same bucket.
1: All right. Other than you and I, what do you want people to do to make sure their cars are secure? Because I'm hearing about old school technology such as club locks and the like being one of the good deterrents.
0: Exactly. So everything old is new again. So a really good deterrent. So good preventative measures we want the public to join us with and help make it. We're making a hostile environment for these car crooks. We want the public. We need the public to get on board with us. So club locks, they're gold. You know, put them on their visual deterrent, but they're very practical and they're cheap. Also, you can go down to many of your car retailers and get onboard diagnostic tool ports. So it's actually the port in, it's generally to the left of the steering wheel, and you can just plug it in and it blocks the use of these devices completely.
1: So they've got a little key lock on them. Is that right? Some of the ones you put in to sort of lock and block off the port so they can't plug in?
0: Yeah, they're all different styles of manufacture, but you can put it in that port, so it means the offenders can't use the device.
1: Okay. Yep.
0: Yeah. So it's very effective, and I believe they're not too expensive, but it's obviously for you and I, we don't have cars like that. So, but also we're still seeing, and it's asking people to prevent the preventable. We're getting people leaving their cars unlocked, keys in the ignition, or keys in the center console, or just running into a shop, or you know whatever they're doing, and leaving the car running with the keys in the ignition, and they're being stolen on those circumstances. Not all of them, but there's a few of them that are still concerningly being left easy to be stolen by these opportunistic car thieves.
1: Okay, and are those events mainly conducted by a different cohort of offenders?
0: No, it's a little bit, look, you really couldn't say that. So,
1: okay.
0: No, you couldn't. But they're just opportunistic thieves.
1: Yeah.
0: What about them too much credit?
1: Yeah. What about parking off street where possible? Because in central Ballarat, there's a lot of vehicles where there is no adequate off street parking.
0: Yes. So, look, you know, preference would be to park it in a garage or in the driveway with gates shut. But we're still getting cars that are stolen out on the street by use of these Autel devices. But still getting cars stolen out the street that are unlocked.
1: Right.
0: And keys ignition. So it's just, we just need people to we call it guardianship, just to increase their guardianship of their property.
1: Okay. I remember years ago a police officer telling me, if you make it difficult so it takes too long, most thieves, they don't want to be there for very long. They want the quick hit to be able to do things quickly, in and out and gone. So if you can slow them down in some way by locking the car properly or doing some of the things you've talked about, they tend not to target you. Is that still applicable?
0: It certainly is. It certainly is. Like, as I said before, we're trying to make it a hostile environment. So we're doing it from a police perspective, but from a preventative measure, if what people can do is take those things like club locks that are practical and they're highly visual, the onboard diagnostic tool ports, parking them off-road, in garages, all those kinds of things, that anything you can do to make it not an easy, cheap, opportunistic opportunity for them to steal a car is going to help us drive this down.
1: Okay, just a couple of other things before I let you go. When do you want people to report? What do you want them to report? Is it only after the fact, or do you want that proactive information?
0: Straight away. So you've got to remember, like I said, we've got the Divisional Crime Investigation team active. Like, they're 24/7. They're out and about every night, every day. But they're supported by a team of tactical intelligence officers. So they're scouring all sorts of data. So we're talking, that includes Crime Stoppers reports. That's good for intel. But if it's happening right now, call 000. Don't post it on social media. Don't try and do anything yourself. Call 000. We're here. We're trained for it. We're equipped for it. We want to respond to it. Like, we're committed and partnering with the community to drive this down. Got to remember, we all live here too. So we're part of the community. We want to hold these offenders to account and drive down car theft in our division.
1: How much longer will this specialist team be together?
0: Ongoing.
1: Okay.
0: We're committed to resolving this.
1: With the young offenders, I think we all know once police do their work and sometimes they're out on bail, so is this going to go on a cycle for a bit longer, do you think?
0: In what sense?
1: So offenders being charged, potentially courts releasing them on bail, you can't lock everyone up all the time. I think many of us understand that. So I wonder if there's going to be spikes, peaks and troughs in some of this activity that we've been talking about this morning.
0: Well, I think we've been seeing a gradual spike, and for the stats that we're seeing, we're addressing that, we're curbing it down, so we're reducing it down. So there's all aspects for addressing these spikes in crime, and that part of it is the investigation and enforcement. That's arresting and holding them account and charging and bailing them or remanding them where possible. But there's also going to be an aspect of engaging with the offenders, particularly the youth offenders, and looking at what's going on in their life, that we can work with our partnership, our partner agencies, to break that cycle of offending for them. Mm-hmm. That could be drugs, alcohol, mental health, homelessness, whatever. There's a few elements to solving this car theft problem.
1: Absolutely. Andrew Brady, thanks for your time this morning. I appreciate it.
0: Thanks, Steve. Have a great day.
1: And you too. Detective Inspector Andrew Brady from Ballarat Police, and a bit of that extra detail around those police efforts of combating the car theft. The spike in numbers has been going on for a little while now. They're getting some good results. 45 alleged offenders, over 100 vehicles recovered. That's over about an 8-week period, and the specialist unit is ongoing. Club locks, port locks, manual cars from last century. If you can get one of those, less likely to end up being stolen. But it's on us as well as a community to make sure we lock cars and do some of those other bits and pieces. 25 minutes past 7, news coming up at 7:30. Now, just with our takeover Ballarat, late last year the ABC was inviting young people locally to take part in the storytelling competition. There were 35 winners. Part of the prize was having their story produced for TV, for radio, for online. One of the winners, or our winner this morning, is Eloise. Eloise is into medieval writing. Here is her story.
2: My writing lessons seemed pretty standard at the start, until my coach asks me if I want to hit the quintain. He hands me a long wooden lance. I slide it under my arm, hold the reins with one hand, and canter towards a spinning metal shield. Jousting is the ultimate stress relief. Imagine going to a rodeo, but instead of cowboys and bulls, there's knights on horseback competing for glory. That's what I'm into. It's called medieval riding. I have sword fights with other riders too, and I shoot targets with a bow and arrow on horseback. But nothing compares to jousting. My coach reckons I'm progressing fast, but I'm not quite ready to joust against someone else yet. There's a lot to learn before you can compete. Firstly, I need to practice wearing medieval armour. It's so heavy, and my helmet only leaves a centimetre of sight. I would love to own my own armour one day, but there's no point buying armour when I don't even have a horse. Dad says I should save for a car first, but I tell him no way, not until I get my horse. I've been working at a local deli to save up. I'm determined. There's only a couple hundred professional jousters in the world, and I want to be one of them. Australia's number one ranked jouster lives in Ballarat. The pros train and compete at Crowell Castle, which is only 15 minutes out of town. When you walk in, it feels like you've been teleported to the medieval days. The workers wear dresses and armour, and every year they host the Baroque Horse Festival. Last year, I got to be part of it. I did pretty good at the skill at arms, where I had to finish an obstacle course with my sword and lance. And I reared my horse in front of 200 people during the Grand Parade. It was raining the entire time, and my hands were frozen. But I felt strong. I'm usually strong, mentally and physically, but that's because I've had to be. Horses have helped me get through some awful stuff. Thanks to them, I know when to control my emotions and when to release them. They have helped me figure out who I am. I still don't know what I can become, but for now, I'll keep working on what I love. Hitting the quintain hard.
1: That is one of our Takeover Ballarat winners, Eloise, and her story as part of Takeover Ballarat. I'll have another one at about the same time for you tomorrow morning, minute and a half to the news at 7:30 on ABC Ballarat.

0: Juice Newton. The album was Juice. Came out in 1981 and Queen of Hearts. It is 7:30. It's time for ABC News.
1: Good morning. This is ABC Ballarat and South Australian News. I'm Laura Mayers. A Ballarat man has been charged with drug trafficking after police searched his home last week, Alicia Walker reports.
2: Police approached a car in Magpie Street in the Ballarat suburb of Golden Point around 4 o'clock in the morning last Thursday after reports of a man asleep at the wheel. Officers say they woke the 33-year-old and a search of his car allegedly uncovered a quantity of drugs and cash. The man was arrested and investigators searched his home in the suburb of Mount Pleasant, where they allegedly found methamphetamine, cocaine, ketamine, MDMA, cannabis, and about $5,000 cash, $250 counterfeit cash, and an imitation firearm. The man was charged and was remanded in custody to appear in court in August.
1: An alliance of six regional Victorian councils are calling on the state government to reinstate a long-term country roads and bridges program in the regions ahead of the state election. The Greater Ballarat Alliance of Councils says funding arrangements aren't keeping up with the road use and deterioration. Local livestock and transport operator Graham Howell says his trucks are having to divert many kilometres because he can't use certain major thoroughfares.
3: With tunnels and that in Melbourne that most of us don't use or would hardly ever use compared to the local roads where we're running up and down them all the time, every day. When you leave the city and start heading out, you can just, every kilometre you go, you can just see them deteriorating.
1: SES Search and Rescue found four hikers who got lost in the Lerdidur Gorge on Sunday. Eden Henninen has more.
4: The Bacchus Marsh SES unit says the group of hikers set off around 9 o'clock on Sunday morning. At 6 o'clock that night, the group raised the alarm after becoming lost, running out of food and water, and having limited phone battery. SES volunteers and three vehicles joined Victoria Police, Parks Victoria and Ambulance Victoria crews to search for the lost hikers who were found before 9 o'clock that night. SES unit controller Mick Shembri says hikers need to be prepared, carry sufficient water and food, ensure someone knows where you are going, carry a power bank and consider taking a personal locator beacon.
1: Punters at the recent Warrnambool May Racing Carnival spent almost $2 million less in bets compared with the previous year's event. More than 29,000 people attended the three-day race meet earlier this month, with punters betting just over $52 million, about $1.8 million less than in 2025. Warrnambool Race

0: And club CEO Luke Cann says the overall drop in wages was to be expected in the current economic climate.
1: For April through to current, there's been a 6% decline for the industry as a whole. That's probably just the result of some impacts on cost of living, probably primarily sort of led by the fuel crisis. It obviously puts stress on household budget.
0: The future of Port Fairy's pool is expected to be decided today, with Moyneshire councillors recommended to approve the demolition of the town's beleaguered facility. Jean Bell reports.
2: The community-run Belfast Aquatics in Port Fairy was closed to the public in November last year after mould and algae were found in the building. Moyneshire took over the building and commissioned an independent assessment of its condition. The report found significant structural issues, with more than 70% of the roof and structure requiring replacement or fixing, and major leaks evident in the pool itself. The assessment said repairs would cost between $3 million and almost $6 million. Councillors will consider at a meeting this afternoon an officer's recommendation to decommission the pool and its building.
0: Hepburn Shire Council will upgrade 6 new roads in the region to improve safety after $2.2 million in funding from the state government. The projects include upgrading Victoria and Cambridge Streets in Creswick, Lygar Street in Clunes and Central Springs Road in Daylesford. Mayor Tony Clark says the upgrade should be completed by October. And a volunteer bird survey has found an increase in species diversity in areas affected by the Grampians 2024-25 bushfires. The Great Garryward Bird Survey happens twice a year and sees volunteers work with Parks Victoria and Nature Glen Elk Trust to monitor the region's bird life. Park Ranger Jennifer Gow says 48 people spent more than 600 hours listening and watching for birds across the Grampians during the count.
3: Our volunteers recorded 58 species, an increase from 47 species recorded last autumn immediately following the major bushfires.
0: To the weather for the Ballarat and southwest Victoria regions, cloudy, high chance of showers. Ballarat 16, Warrnambool top of 19, Portland reaching a top of 18 with showers, Stawell and Hamilton 17. ABC News.
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5: 25 to 8, Steve Martin here through until 9 this morning. Off to the Weather Bureau in just a moment. We'll find out what's in the forecast for today and the rest of the week. Just going back to our discussion with police just briefly, Gordon sent through an SMS saying fuel switches work. So if you have a fuel switch installed in the car to so it can't be started unless the switch is thrown, is an option. There was also this, not sure about this, says these young offenders are drawn to Ballarat for the ABC playlist. I reckon by checking the recovered car radio, ABC Ballarat would be the last station they listen to, hence they've dumped the car. I'm not sure that that's factually correct, but thank you for your SMS this morning. Travel and traffic before we get to the Bureau. If you're heading to the station today, it looks good. The green tick is there. So green tick and... No other disruptions showing up for the Ballarat line. Geelong and Warrnambool services, no disruptions. Bendigo has the green tick as well. There are a few other minor bits and pieces, so you can check vline.com.au if you need details. Ararat has a temporary timetable still in place at the moment. It's been a bit of a mixed bag on the highways today. The Western Highway still looks like a fairly good run between Ballarat and Melton. Out of Melton, getting down to Leakes Road now is pretty heavy. There's, I think, two collisions, one out of Melton, one closer to Leakes Road. So traffic's pretty slow. Once you get past Leakes Road, it's an okay run all the way down onto the Deer Park bypass. A little slow, but mostly light congestion on the Ring Road. The Westgate has built up, so slow just before the bridge. It's okay up and over, and then slow on the city side. And the Princes Freeway has been a bit heavier than normal for most of the morning. So just out of Werribee now is where the moderate to heavy congestion starts, continues through until just before Laverton, clear by Laverton North. So it's in the usual stretch, but it is just a bit heavier. West to Warrnambool's good. Midland Highway looks to be travelling pretty well. There's nothing else on any of the other major highways in the way of incidents and accidents that I need to tell you about. So, Denver Richter is our forecaster at the Weather Bureau. Morning, Denver.
6: Good morning, Steve. How are you this morning?
5: I'm all right. Now, I was looking at the weather radar, and there are some showers on the way towards us from the north, but I suspect they might curl away to the west.
6: I think you might be quite astute on this one. They definitely do appear to be curling to the west, and the trough that is driving those is definitely concentrated.

0: concentrated more around the west and southwest than it is around our area. We may still see some of those showers reach us, though, but maybe not in the totals that we'll be seeing more in the southwest as a result of those. That said, in western parts of our region, we could still see some all right regions of showers as they sort of move past Ararat, and those sort of areas picking up a few millimetres today in the very least, and yeah, broadly showers expected across the area, so we won't miss out completely.
1: Rightio. Temperatures today, mid to high teens broadly?
0: Mid to high teens, yeah, that's correct. I'll run you through just to give the real sense. Ballarat 16, Ararat, Stawell and Colac 17, Maryborough 18 degrees, Cape Otway 17 degrees today, and Mortlake 18 degrees.
1: Rightio, what's coming over the next few days, Denver?
0: So we will see those showers really easing off by tomorrow. Definitely still possible around. Someone could pick up a shower here or there, but broadly, they're not going to pick up much that's even going to register in a rain gauge. And then by Thursday, we're going to see those showers really depart the area. More dry conditions expected for Thursday and into Friday as well. Some possible showers around coastal areas. But then come Saturday, we could see a cold front bringing some showers back across the area. But of course, with the cold front, we get those drops in temperatures. And this will be overnight Saturday into Sunday. And by the time we wake up on Sunday, we could have some brisk morning wintry temperatures coming in, as well as brisk high temperatures as well.
1: Rightio. Barely getting into double figures on the 7-day outlook for Sunday and Monday. So, winter will arrive.
0: Yeah, really struggling.
1: Mm.
0: Yeah, winter will rear its head just in time.
1: Rightio. Denver, thank you. Have a great day.
0: You too.
1: Denver Richter, our forecaster at the Weather Bureau. It is 20 minutes to the news at 8.
2: From Ararat to Colac and across the Central Highlands, this is ABC Ballarat.
1: Now, just quickly, James from Colac called through. James is apparently a tradie and wanted to know whether the petrol discount's going to continue. So, Deb has consulted Google. Apparently, the federal government's fuel discounts continue until the 30th of June this year, but hasn't been extended beyond that date at this point. So the temporary relief package, 32 cents per litre, is the reduction. So thank you, James. I hadn't actually thought about that for a little while, so we might see a spike with fuel at the end of the month. Let's talk arts, performance, music, all sorts of stuff. Let's do that with Christy Whitmitz, who is the Her Majesty's Manager of Cultural Venues with Ballarat City Council. Christy, good morning.
3: Good morning.
1: Let it go.
3: Indeed.
1: Yeah. That's where we're starting.
3: That is exactly where we're starting, and it's advice to live by, really, isn't it? You know?
1: Yeah. Although those two words for a lot of parents, you know, a shiver might go down the spine.
3: Oh, that's, yeah, mm. I can understand that.
1: Now, Block Theatre and Frozen.
3: That's right. So as many people will know, in Ballarat, we are incredibly fortunate to have a really rich performing arts community, and that is made up of two companies, Block Music Theatre being one of them and Lyric Theatre being the other. At the moment, Block Music Theatre have their yearly annual premiere season happening in Her Maj, and this year they are doing Disney's Frozen, which is an incredible one for families. Despite parents' trauma with Let It Go, I think we can all agree this is one that's really special for young people in terms of, I guess, their rite of passage through childhood. And Block is actually one of the first companies to bring Frozen to life on stage in Victoria. So it's a really exciting moment for Ballarat. I think one thing that's really important, these companies really play an incredible role in bringing community together to engage in performance, music, creativity in a space that's safe, that people really love coming together. And of course, this is where so many young people tread the boards for the first time before they actually go on and pursue careers in performing arts. So I think we really consistently get feedback from these about these companies that the quality of their shows is as good as what you see on the commercial main stages.
1: Oh, the amount of work that goes in is extraordinary.
3: It's mammoth. Mm. And they're so talented. You know, there's production people back of house who are actually professionals, you know, and musicians who are really accomplished in their craft too.

0: with full orchestra and the like. So, you know, if you've got kids at the moment, the show opened last week and it's running through until Sunday this week. I really highly recommend you come and support the local people. They're truly, truly incredible, and you won't regret it, despite Let It Go.
1: Yeah,
0: but I think we can all sort of have a moment of joy with that.
1: Well, it's just that song.
0: 100%.
1: That we all, with children of a certain age, heard way too many times. But the rest of the show and the film, it's still popular. I mean,
0: 100%.
1: Kids that grew up with it, I think, even if they may protest a bit, they probably still deep down love it as part of their growing up.
0: I can tell you our entire team at the moment is totally vibing with the joy of it. So, can right. highly recommend.
1: So, shows tonight, tomorrow, Wednesday, Thursday, Friday, Saturday, two shows on Saturday,
0: that's
1: matinee
0: right.
1: and an evening show, and then a Sunday matinee. So, there's plenty of shows.
0: Plenty of opportunity.
1: Between now and Sunday afternoon.
0: But it's a beautiful one. So, really do highly recommend
1: yep.
0: that one.
1: For the Ballarat Light Opera Company or Block Music Theatre.
0: That's right.
1: Under the Canopy is another one you wanted to mention. This is what?
0: This is Melbourne Chamber Orchestra. So lots of people, of course, have heard of Melbourne Symphony Orchestra, but Melbourne Chamber Orchestra is Victoria's preeminent chamber orchestra ensemble. And actually many of the players come from the MSO, which is wonderful. So Melbourne Chamber Orchestra are actually, we've formed a partnership with them, and they will be staging a lot of, basing a lot of their regional work in Ballarat. So you'll see a lot more of them in the future. On the 10th of July, they're bringing a double bill in. So Under the Canopy will be their premier main stage work that happens in the evening. But during the day, they'll also be bringing Virtu the Wombat Who Fell in Love with the Sky during the day. So we've got two shows. So I guess we'll talk first about Under the Canopy. This is a program of passion and flair featuring accordion sensation James Crabb, and he'll be featured with a range of composers including Ramo, a bold reinvention of C.P.E. Bach, and the raw soul of Scottish tradition. There's also a really special work by a composer and musician, Aaron Watt, who is a First Nations artist, mm-hmm. who actually featured as part of Speak Percussion's work, which opened our season, which was Digital Echo. So he's coming back again with a composition that focuses on the Australian landscape, exploring themes of identity, country and connection to nature. So it'll be really, really stunning. The ensemble has 17 members in it. So it's actually quite a rich, so sometimes with chamber music, you might expect a quartet or something smaller, but this is actually, as many players as what the MSO tour originally with. So right. it will be really quite beautiful. So if you're someone who typically would come and see the larger orchestras, you actually will probably find this, quite special as well. And Virtu the Wombat Who Fell in Love with the Sky is a gorgeous work that will happen that afternoon, which is a really family-friendly concert that introduces young audiences to live orchestral music. And it's based on the beloved kids book by Tylisa Ellisara. So absolutely adorable. So I think if you've got little ones out there who are looking to explore live music, it's a really lovely entry point.
1: Especially if they know the book, if 100%. They're familiar with the book, to then go and see the musical presentation.
0: So, absolutely.
1: Under the Canopy and Virtu, and they're both on the 10th of July?
0: That's right. Okay. So, yeah, the kids one during the day and adult in the evening. And probably just one thing to note, I think we talked last time about our new program of $5 tickets for high schoolers, High Five. The evening show Under the Canopy will be attached to this program. So for any secondary school students interested in coming, $5 tickets are there for you to take advantage of.
1: Yeah, indeed. All right. Tell me about Unwoman.
0: Unwoman. So this is a really, really powerful work, and not something that is the typical stage play. So this is actually what we would term as live art. So it's a participatory experience that's centred around local women talking about their experiences with birth, fertility, infertility and pregnancy. So this is developed by The Rabble, which is an acclaimed all-women theatre company known for bold, visually striking and feminist works that push the boundaries of contemporary Australian performance. So what will happen is local women will come together through a series of workshops and develop testimonials where they talk about their stories around these themes. So whether they've had children, they haven't had children, whether they could or they didn't want to, whatever that is, these experiences are so you know, it's a level

0: vulnerability, but there's a universality around that too, and really gives women an opportunity to come and stand in their power in a public space and share those stories together. So at the moment we are we have a community call out for women who would like to participate. There's an information session at Civic Hall on Wednesday the 24th of June. So women who are interested can come and find out more around what the project's like and whether they might want to participate.
1: So local women tell their stories.
0: That's right.
1: The artists then take those stories and mould a performance piece around that.
0: So the women actually come into the performance. So they go through the workshop, develop their testimonial, and then actually through a durational performance, perform it live on stage.
1: Wow.
0: So it's a moment to actually get up, stand in power, and actually share your story collectively in a really safe space. But it's something that was staged at Federation Square, I think last year at some point, and was an incredibly powerful moment, particularly for women to come together to share those range of experiences collectively.
1: So hermadge.com, and then scroll down through the What's On until you find Unwoman, and there are the details there if you want to share your story and sign up to it. There's a little, in amongst all the information, that says do this via this link, which is underlined, and you can click on that and that'll take you through.
0: That's exactly right.
1: Participate.
0: That's right. And of course, if you're having trouble with that, feel free to contact us
1: at the theatre,
0: mm-hmm. Either on 5333 or 5888 or hermadge@hermadge.com.
1: Rightio. Christy, we're going to have to leave it there. It sounds like some extraordinary stuff. There's lots of other things I noticed as I was scrolling through the What's On, so there's heaps on at Her Majesty's Theatre. Thank you.
0: Thank you. Have a great day.
1: You too. Christy Whitmitz is the Manager of Cultural Venues and with us to talk about what's on at Her Majesty's Theatre and Frozen this week, the local production from Block Music Theatre. If you're looking for something that's also family friendly, it's on until Sunday.
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3: Hi, Melissa Clark here. Some good news for families. Electricity prices likely to fall across the eastern states. But is the situation in the Middle East still a concern? I'll ask the Energy Minister, Chris Bowen. Fidel Castro's daughter tells AM a US military intervention might be the only way for Cuba to free itself from dictatorship. And 29 years on since the report into the Stolen Generations was released, survivors are wondering if they'll ever see justice.
4: Maybe they're just waiting for all the survivors to die out so the problem goes away. Trauma of this sort is transgenerational.
3: I hope you'll join me for those stories soon on AM.
1: Just on 9.5 minutes to the news, coming up at 8 o'clock. It's Van Halen and Jump.

It is Van Halen. It is Jump. It doesn't get on the playlist often, so I thought I would make use of it this morning. 1300 303 468 and 0467 842 722. Mick at Burrumbeek, good morning. Says, morning Steve, mild morning at the beach. Cheers Mick, and he sent me a photo. A photo of biblical proportions. Best one ever, Mick. That, you know, that photo with the sun coming through and the single sort of beam of light across

0: Like it's like a painting. Good job. 1300 303 468 and 0467 842 722. We've heard in our news there's an alliance of six regional councils. They've made a call to the state government for a reinstatement of country roads and bridges programs for regional Victoria. This is ahead of the state election, of course. It's the Greater Ballarat Alliance of Councils. They had a meeting and a press opportunity yesterday just north of Avoca. Local livestock and transport operator Graham Howell was one of those who spoke to the assembled media. That included Charlotte Wilkes from our newsroom. This is what he had to say.
1: For us carting livestock, we quite often come through here, which now we've got to deviate 10 to 12 k's back to the Homebush Road and go back that way. So this road's got a detour for us. For the B doubles with 45 tonnes, we can still get over it with a four decker, but it's the same with a lot of the grain trucks and hay trucks that would normally use this road.
2: And so I guess what's the impact on you?
1: You know, it's probably one word. It's productivity and efficiency. Sometimes we can pass the cost on, but then it comes down to the farmers or whoever we're working for. Or if we can't pass the cost on, it's got to be absorbed by our business. So, yes, every time there's a load limit on a road, it makes a huge difference. There's a lot of issues with roads and bridges and culverts, especially now as the trucks and everything are getting bigger. You've got higher productivity vehicles and that sort of thing that have starting to use these, I wouldn't call them minor roads, but through roads that need upgrading to make them efficient.
2: Do you ever feel, I guess, unsafe on these roads?
1: You've probably got to back off a little bit on speed on some of the roads, especially if there's a rough section and that on them, to try and make them a little bit more safer. I'm based just out of Avoca. Our trucks go from WA to Queensland, so all over. Like in the last few weeks, we've done numerous loads out of the New England. Because it's been dry up there, so you know our trucks can do 1100 k's a day.
2: How often is this becoming an issue for you?
1: Oh, it's huge. There's the road I was on this morning, actually, it had two 30 ton load limits on it. It was just lucky that I was in a smaller truck, otherwise I would have had to do 40 k out of my way to get around it. So more roads, especially shire roads and that have got load limits on them, and quite often if you're not from the area, you turn onto the road and you're confronted with a load limit 10 k's in front of you, and you've got to pull up and work out how I'm going to get around it, where I'm going to turn around, is it going to be suitable for our vehicles, is there any low trees, is the road bitumen. So yes, there's a lot of it impacts quite a lot.
2: From your perspective, are all levels of government doing enough?
1: Oh no, it starts at the top, you know, with the federal government, and goes down through the state governments and the shires. Well, they're basically only getting their money from the ratepayers unless they can get state or federal money. So it's very difficult. And I'd hate to be in their position to try and squeeze the lemon, I suppose you'd call it, you know, with tunnels and that in Melbourne that most of us don't use or would hardly ever use, compared to the local roads where we're running up and down them all the time, every day. So yeah, there's a huge difference. You know, when you leave the city and start heading out, you can just, every kilometre you go, you can just see them deteriorating.
0: Graham Howell, local livestock and transport operator, and I was there for that launch of the call by the Greater Ballarat Alliance of Council. So that's includes all the councils sort of surrounding Ballarat for a reinstatement of the long-term funding program, Country Roads and Bridges for Regional Victoria. So they're making that call. As we head towards the state election, and it's not until November, a lot of this stuff seems to be happening this time around a little bit earlier than it has in the run-up to previous state and even federal elections as well. But Graham Howe talking about some of the complications and the detours that they have to do as the roads are less able to carry some of that heavy transport. News is coming up, 30 seconds. So mid to high teens, 16 Ballarat, 14 Daylesford, 17 for Colac, Ararat, Stawell and Hamilton, 18 Maryborough, 18 Mortlake, 17 for Portland, 19 for Warrnambool. High chance of showers, less likely from late this morning. Thunderstorm during the morning possible. Easterlies turning southeasterly later this afternoon. We will resume the program.

0: I'm at 8:30 this morning. Right now, though, it's time for news. It's time for AM. The time is 8 o'clock.
1: Good morning, Natasha McFarlane with ABC News. The brother of the late AFL footballer, coach and motor neuron disease advocate Neil Danaher says his passing from the disease has been difficult for the family. Neil, who co-founded the Fight MND charity after his diagnosis, died yesterday aged 65 after battling the disease for 13 years. The Florey Institute says his advocacy helped raise more than $17.5 million for the cause and made Australia a global leader in MND research. Neil's brother, Terry Danaher, has told SEN his brother's legacy will live on.
2: He was more worried about the bloke next door that had it than himself. He was hell-bent on trying to make a difference. But we've sort of got to take up the slack now. We continue on down the road until we find a cure for this damn disease.
1: More than 50 firefighters have worked for around 2 hours to bring a suspicious factory fire under control overnight in Melbourne's inner west. Emergency services were called to the blaze in a light industrial complex on Hudson's Road in Spotswood just after 2:30 this morning. Police are investigating after offenders were seen fleeing from the blaze in a ute. Large flames could be seen rising through the roof of the building and lighting up the night sky. Fire Rescue Victoria's Greg Christensen says 9 residents were also safely evacuated from the area.
3: The initial report was a factory-net type arrangement, approximately 30 metres by 60, fully involved, and our crews worked in bringing that fire under control in a very quick manner possible. Unfortunately, 2 premises were completely gutted, with a number of adjoining factory-nets which have suffered some exposure issues.
1: Another group of Australian women and children with links to killed and captured Islamic State group fighters are expected to land in Australia today. Here's Middle East correspondent Matthew Doran.
4: Late last week, the ABC revealed the final group of Australians left the squalid Al-Roj camp in northeastern Syria. Over the weekend, the 7 women and 14 children were in a secret location in the Syrian capital, Damascus, and it's believed they flew to Doha on Monday afternoon local time to transfer to flights to Sydney and Melbourne. One of the women is subject to a travel ban on national security grounds, and her fate is unclear. The Australian government insists the women will face the full force of the law upon their return if they've broken any laws. 3 women from the camp were arrested moments after setting foot on Australian soil earlier this month. Matthew Doran, ABC News, Jerusalem.
1: Benjamin Netanyahu says Israel will intensify its efforts against Iran-backed Hezbollah in Lebanon. The Israeli Prime Minister has released a video message following the killing of another IDF soldier by a fibre-optic drone sent by the Lebanese militant group. Meanwhile, Lebanon's health ministry says the death toll in the latest round of fighting between Israel and Hezbollah has surpassed 3,000. Mr. Netanyahu has praised Israelis living near the Lebanese border.
5: I want to bless the residents of the North's resilience that inspires all of us. But what this requires of us now is to increase the blows, to increase the intensity. We will smite them with overwhelming force.
1: Leaked documents show mining giant BHP described climate action as urgent, then delayed billions of dollars in green projects at its iron ore mines in Western Australia. Angus Grigg reports.
6: The documents obtained exclusively by Four Corners and Guardian Australia show in 2022 BHP was determined to act on climate change. It said action was urgent and any delays would risk its reputation. But just months later, the world's biggest mining company began shelving renewable energy projects and locking in diesel at its Pilbara mines. BHP told Four Corners many of the technologies needed by mining companies to cut emissions are not yet ready to be deployed.
1: And to sport, Essendon has sacked coach Brad Scott after the AFL club won just of its first 11 games of the season. Scott had 1 year remaining on his contract but had guided the Bombers to a single victory in the club's past 24 matches. The former North Melbourne coach was in his 4th season coaching for Essendon. To the weather, there's a strong wind warning for all coastal waters. For the state, showers tending to rain across most districts. Isolated thunderstorms possible in the north and west, also over far east Gippsland. Possible heavy rainfall with thunderstorms in the far east as well. For Melbourne, cloudy, patchy fog early this morning and a medium chance of showers.

0: Good morning. Welcome to AM. I'm Melissa Clark in Canberra, coming to you from Ngunnawal country and acknowledging other custodians. On today's program, Fidel Castro's daughter tells AM a US military intervention might be the only way for Cuba to free itself from dictatorship. And 29 years on, since the report into the Stolen Generations was released, survivors are wondering if they'll ever see justice.
1: Maybe they're just waiting for the survivors to die out so the problem goes away. Trauma of this sort is transgenerational.
0: First, we begin with what could be some good news for households and small businesses today. Electricity prices are likely to fall across most of the eastern states over the next 12 months. The default market offers, which mark the maximum retailers can charge for an energy plan, have been finalised and they're almost all lower. Claire Savage is the chair of the Australian Energy Regulator, which sets most of the default market offers.
2: So good news for customers. We are seeing price reductions. So the majority of residential customers will have price decreases between 1.1% up to 10.7%, with small business customers seeing even larger decreases between 6.8% and 20.9%.
0: But Australians are still struggling with cost of living pressures, which are being exacerbated by inflation and include the impact of the conflict in the Middle East. Edwina McDonald is the acting CEO of the Australian Council of Social Service.
3: People will see some relief if we see these prices come down, but they're already under enormous pressure from the external context of the economy, interest rates, rent increases, fuel costs. We also think there's a risk that electricity prices will go up again next year, driven by higher gas prices.
0: The Climate Change and Energy Minister spoke to me a short time ago. Chris Bowen, thanks for joining AM this morning.
4: Great pleasure, Mel. Good morning.
0: Can you take me through why prices are falling under the default market offer?
4: A few reasons, Mel. Mainly, we've just hit 50% renewables. Renewables are the cheapest form of energy. When you have more renewables, that puts downward pressure on prices. Secondly, what we're seeing is batteries working to what we call flatten the peak. So the biggest pressure on prices is in the nighttime when coal and gas are called upon more. When we're calling on batteries more, which has saved the renewables from the middle of the day for the night, that is really putting very significant downward pressure on prices. And the third point is that we reform the default market offer to really make sure that only the absolutely necessary prices or costs are included. Very minimal allowance for energy companies to go and get new customers, et cetera, et cetera. So that was an important change we made last year. I think it's really those three things, Mel.
0: Those reforms that really clamped down on some of the prices that retailers can charge, was it the case that retailers needed a firmer hand from the government? Had they been too quick to make profits from customers beyond what was reasonable?
4: Look, I think it was sensible reforms. I'm, not here to, say that people weren't doing the right thing previously, but it was simply the case that with all the high pressure on energy costs, we looked at this and said, well, this is very hard to justify, these extra costs, so we took them out. Actually, I think it's all three things. Just the reforms themselves would not have achieved this result, to be fair. You put all three together, you get a good material reduction in energy prices.
0: There are still a lot of different input costs when it comes to determining electricity prices here in Australia, and there are significant global headwinds around some elements. Is it a little too early for households and businesses to breathe a sigh of relief? Should they still be concerned that global events may end up impacting their electricity bills in the months and years ahead?
4: It is the case that most of the impact of the global energy crisis has been on oil, not on coal and gas. That's a bit different to Ukraine. So this every energy crisis is different. This one is the worst energy crisis we've seen. There has been impacts on gas production, but we're really mainly seeing the impact on oil at the moment. But we're not complacent. There has been gas production that's been impacted in the Middle East. As I said, I think we can take really quite a good degree of satisfaction with, while there's more to do and energy prices are still too high in these material reductions, in some cases 20%.

0: extent for small businesses that we're seeing today.
1: You're the minister responsible for Snowy Hydro, along with the finance minister. When will you outline the details of the latest cost blowout on Snowy 2.0?
0: When I have them. There's been a cost review by Snowy 2.0, or by Snowy Hydro, I should say, going on for a little while. It's an important project. It's a very complicated, one of the world's most complicated engineering projects. They have been doing that review. I haven't received the report. When I receive a report, not long after that, it'll be made public.
1: When do you expect to receive the report?
0: I envisage it'll be this year, Mel, but I have not yet received it.
1: This year, the Snowy Hydro announced it was looking at a review of the cost back in October. So could it be more than 12 months?
0: No, well, you know, here we are in May. When I say this year, I'm giving myself some room there. I envisage it'll be soon, but, you know, I can't release a report, Mel, that I haven't received.
1: But you can't tell me whether it's going to be next month or another 6 months' time. That's a pretty big envelope of timing. Surely you've got a better idea than that of how long it will take to complete the review.
0: I think I just said, you know, I think it'll be sooner rather than later, but I'm not going to give a promise I can't keep. When I've got it, I'll release it.
1: Chris Bowen, thank you very much for speaking to AM this morning.
0: Good on you, Mel. Nice to chat.
1: And Chris Bowen is the Climate Change and Energy Minister. You're listening to AM, where it's 11 past 8. The outgoing head of the National Anti-Corruption Commission, Paul Brereton, will today face a Senate grilling after resigning from his role yesterday. Mr. Brereton's tenure has been overshadowed by a series of investigations into his own conduct. There are now hopes his departure will lead to a reset for the corruption watchdog. Evelyn Manfield has more from Parliament House.
2: The neck so far has been nothing less than a disappointment.
3: A scathing assessment from one of the people who helped establish the National Anti-Corruption Commission, Geoffrey Watson. He's also a director at the Centre for Public Integrity.
2: It seems to be secretive. It seems to be inactive. It seems to be conservative. It doesn't have any of the characteristics which I would have hoped for from an organisation like an anti-corruption body, such as an aggressive, open approach to trying to expose and eliminate corruption in our public sector.
3: Mr. Watson, among those now hoping for a reset following Commissioner Paul Brereton's bombshell resignation yesterday.
2: I'm sorry to say, I think it's a positive moment because the NAC had got off to a very rocky start.
3: Despite being a watchdog, there's been a close eye on the conduct of the Commission and the Commissioner himself. In 2024, it was heavily criticised for not investigating a group of people referred to it by the Royal Commission into robo-debt. The inspector overseeing the anti-corruption agency later found Mr. Brereton didn't properly handle a conflict of interest because he didn't entirely remove himself from decision-making.

0: to the RoboDebt inquiry, and there is a second inspector's report on foot.
1: That investigation is into Mr Brereton's ties to defence and his involvement in defence-related referrals. Greens Senator David Shoebridge pressed the Attorney-General's department at Senate Estimates.
2: Have you been advised as to what stage the inspector's review of the multiple investigations of Commissioner Brereton is up to?
3: The NAC has had the opportunity to review a draft report of the inspector and has provided some comments back, and the inspector is considering those comments.
1: Announcing his resignation, Mr Brereton said the ongoing focus on him personally was taking attention away from the Commission's core purpose, but rejected any suggestion of impropriety. Defending the Commission's work, publishing 7 investigations into corrupt conduct across the Commonwealth. But Helen Haynes says the public feels let down by the body and there needs to be faster responses and public hearings.
0: While I'm not advocating we have multiple popcorn moments in the National Anti-Corruption Commission, what I am advocating for is that we have a transparent, very robust process of communicating back to the public what's happening in the National Anti-Corruption Commission.
1: The government will now begin finding his replacement ahead of his departure in July.
4: Evelyn Manfield with that report. Nearly 30 years after the federal government was handed a searing report into the impact of forced removals of First Nations children from their families, just 5% of the inquiry's recommendations have been implemented in full. Today, most survivors, known as the stolen generations, are aged over 50, prompting elders to ask if there'll be proper redress in their lifetimes. Survivors and their supporters are speaking out today on National Sorry Day, calling for urgent action while there's still time. Tani Jash has this story.
5: Bronwyn Smith was in grade 3 when she was called into the principal's office, surrounded by police, and told she would be sent to the local Aboriginal girls' dormitory and not allowed to go home.
6: I had no one to support me, nobody to let me know what was happening. I'm a child, frightened and intimidated.
5: Now, 62 years old, Waka Waka elder Miss Smith recalls the experience at Cherbourg in southern Queensland as life-changing.
6: And I'm so broken as a result of it. In the way that I live my life, the way that I am a partner, the way I am a mother, the way I am a grandmother, the way that I am with my siblings and my nieces and nephews, all of those relationships are impacted.
5: Separated from her parents, she found a way to reconnect with her older brothers.
6: We weren't allowed to be seen, to be talking to each other. We sat down on either side of the picket fence and we poked our fingers through the fence to hold hands.
5: In the 1990s, the Bringing Them Home inquiry estimated thousands were affected Australia-wide by government policies that saw up to one-third of Indigenous children forcibly removed from their families between 1910 and 1970. Professor Mick Dodson was Australia's first Aboriginal and Torres Strait Islander Social Justice Commissioner. He co-led the inquiry.
7: Day in, day out, we sat there as commissioners and listened to these awful, awful stories that happened to these adults now that, as children, were totally traumatised by what government did to them. And it wasn't just the government, it was the churches and others that were part and parcel of the whole package of removals.
5: National Sorry Day marks the day 29 years ago the report and its 83 recommendations for healing and reconciliation were delivered to government.
7: Only 5 have been fully implemented. That's 6%. That's a woeful failure. Many of the stolen generation, the senior people who are dying, I don't think it's unreasonable for them to think that government's simply waiting for them all to die so that the problem can go away.
5: His daughter, Shannon Dodson, is the CEO of the Healing Foundation, the peak body for stolen generations. She says most survivors need recommendations before next year's 30th anniversary.
8: It's a way of trying to provide really clear, tangible actions. I think, sadly, we as a country have not adequately addressed or provided proper reparation for what stolen generation survivors experienced at the hands of previous Australian governments.
5: The plan calls for urgent action on redress schemes, which vary widely from state to state, and on culturally safe aged care for survivors. It also sets out how governments can make it easier to access records to help survivors understand their own history. Mick Dodson again.
7: Maybe they're just waiting for the survivors to die out so the problem goes away, but it doesn't. Trauma of this sort is transgenerational. This is a real thing. It gets passed down through the families. And you somehow survive and live with it. But many of these older stolen generations, people are dying without proper redress. Sorry's okay, we're glad that you're sorry, but sorry's hopeless without, or useless without any action. We need action.
5: The Minister for Indigenous Australians, Senator Malindiri McCarthy, says the government recently received the Healing Foundation's action plan and will consider the report.
4: Tani Jash. Simple things can make a big difference. That's what doctors and nurses in New South Wales have discovered over the past year after reducing their carbon footprint in hospital emergency departments. They say the sustainability scheme has also unlocked cost savings and even improved patient experience. Catherine Gregory reports.
9: A blood test looks a little different at this regional New South Wales hospital emergency department.
10: Yep. Do you mind popping in the cannula? And if you could just take the purple and the green tubes.
9: Scrapping plastic kidney dishes and cutting down on the number of tests are just some of the ways Wyong's emergency department is moving towards its net zero goal.
10: And so we've called it the Right Test, Right Time Pathology Initiative, where we're identifying low-value tests that maybe aren't contributing very much to patient care, trying to identify them and reduce them as much as possible.
9: Emergency doctor and sustainability lead at Wyong Hospital, Matthew Knox, says EDs

0: kilos in carbon emissions over 12 months. It even included initiatives like replacing the traditional pain reliever, laughing gas.
1: So that we can really reduce the emissions related to nitrous oxide, which is about 300 times worse than carbon dioxide as far as global warming.
0: The program rolled out across 9 New South Wales hospital EDs, cutting almost 310,000 kilos of carbon. This, combined with the UK and Ireland, saw close to 330,000 tonnes in quantified carbon savings and almost $1.8 million in cost savings. Doctors say patient outcomes are better too. Emergency doctor Brian O'Connell is the Sustainable Healthcare and Climate Risk Lead at Coffs Harbour Hospital, which also took part in the Green ED program.
2: Every year we produce on average 52,000 tonnes of waste in New South Wales hospitals. That's the same weight as the Sydney Harbour Bridge. We know that approximately 30% of healthcare is deemed low value. What that means is it's care that may not provide any benefit for patients, and we've been able to target that.
0: Healthcare contributes up to 7% of Australia's carbon output, equivalent to about 35 million tonnes a year. That's why former nurse Amy Benotis moved into a sustainability role at Armidale Hospital, making significant carbon reduction through using recyclable kidney dishes.
3: We scale this out across all the departments in the hospital. That's going to add up. Then when we start looking at all of the hospitals in our LHD, and then all of the hospitals in New South Wales.
0: There's a government-led strategy and voluntary framework, as well as grassroots organisations like Green ED, all trying to decarbonise health. But some experts, like Professor Peter Bragg, the director of the Monash Sustainable Development Institute, says it's still all too fragmented to achieve net zero by 2040.
4: Without that national joined-up effort and the associated research investment, we're just not going to get far enough in the time that we have to address decarbonisation in the health system.
0: The budget lacked specific funding for this space, but the ABC understands there will be further government-led action on building a more sustainable and resilient health system.
5: Catherine Gregory there. Psychedelic-assisted therapy is relatively new and often helps people suffering with PTSD. It means what's normally classified as illegal drugs, such as MDMA and psilocybin, are manufactured legally for medical use. The ABC has been granted access to the only manufacturing hub of these drugs in Australia to see how the process works and the regulation involved. Adelaide Miller went along.
6: So there's about 4 grams of mushroom, typically in Psilocybe cubensis. That's the species of mushroom that we're allowed to work with in Australia.
7: Breathe Life Sciences has been granted one of the very rare licences to manufacture MDMA and magic mushrooms. The licence was granted to the company's chief executive, Sam Watson, about 2 years ago. For decades, these drugs have been used illegally, but here in Brisbane, everything is above board.
6: It's being tested for all impurities from heavy metals, pesticides, bacteria, microbiology.
7: The drugs are stored in vaults before they are packaged and sent off to clinics and hospitals across the country, used in psychedelic-assisted therapy. In 2023, Australia became the first country to allow authorised psychiatrists to prescribe MDMA for post-traumatic stress disorder and psilocybin, more casually known as magic mushrooms, for treatment-resistant depression. Adam Gustella from the University of Sydney says it's highly regulated with strong safety procedures, but still comes with risk.
8: A smaller portion of people could experience nausea and vomiting immediately. There are reports of more significant side effects around hallucinogenic experiences that happen in a small number of people. We know for MDMA, having serious cardiac issues is a contraindication to receiving it. If people are taking antidepressants and then they take some of these drugs, they can have very, very serious side effects, life-threatening side effects.
7: Jess Yugovich underwent 3 rounds of MDMA therapy last year.
9: I genuinely believe that if I wasn't able to do the MDMA therapy, I wouldn't be here.
7: She decided to try the therapy after unexpectedly losing her daughter in 2024.
9: I was able to revisit my traumas in a way that actually allowed me to process them for the first time.
7: Therapist Danielle Desforges says that's because of the physiological changes that happen to the brain.
10: The MDMA turns down the amygdala, which is the part of the brain which sets off your fight-flight system, and that's often triggered really easily with PTSD.
7: Medibank Private became the first health insurer to fund psychotherapies last year, and the government is funding them for veterans.

0: Without insurance, psychiatrist John Lung says the therapy is expensive.
1: People were paying out of pocket approximately $30,000 for a whole course of MDMA treatment.
0: As for the future of this market, some, like Scott Phillips from The Motley Fool, are sceptical.
2: What we don't know is where the end point is for the size of the market of this sort of thing. If it does flame out and remains a niche therapy, it will disappoint a whole lot of people, including investors.
0: But for Jess, who also has a young son, she says it gave her the ability to experience life again.
3: I didn't come into this treatment wanting happiness out of it. I just wanted peace, and I got so much more than that. My son got his mum back.
4: That's psychedelic therapy patient Jess Yugovich ending that report from Adelaide Miller. To some international news now. Alina Fernandez is a household name in Miami, Florida, and in her home country, Cuba, because she's the exiled daughter of the late Fidel Castro. For decades, the 70-year-old has been one of the biggest critics of the Cuban government. She believes the only way to topple what's left of her father's legacy is a US military intervention. North America correspondent Cayman Gock went to Miami to speak exclusively with Ms. Fernandez.
5: Miami is home to the largest Cuban population outside the country. Many fled the island as exiles and refugees, including Fidel Castro's own daughter, Alina Fernandez.
6: I had to escape with a falsified passport. I had to become some kind of a caricature of a Spanish tourist and left the country speaking like a Spaniard. All the ingredients for an escape.
5: She arrived in 1993 and has been one of the most prominent critics of the Castro regime. The U.S. recently indicted her uncle, former President Raul Castro. The Cuban government said the charges were a political maneuver to justify the folly of a military attack.
6: It's a little bit absurd to have a capture order against a 94-year-old man that lives in another country. I think it's a point of pressure, that's all. In the scheme of things, they need those type of justifications to do whatever is needed.
7: Do you want a military intervention?
6: Who wants that for his own country? Nobody. But I can tell you something. A dictatorship to get established needs help. And to fall down needs a little push too. I don't think that Cubans are going to get to freedom by banging on casseroles. They need help.
5: America's recent efforts have worsened Cuba's humanitarian and energy crisis, but it's unlikely to make the regime bend the knee, according to Sebastian Arcos, the director of the Institute for Cuban Studies.
8: My prediction is that they will not negotiate their own power with the United States. That's why I think that military action is inevitable.
5: Alina Fernandez is now 70 years old, but says if things were to change, she would return to her home country.
7: Would you want Cuba to remain independent?
6: At this point, any solution that is going to bring back a way of life for Cubans, a quality of life, is good for me.
7: Would you be supportive of Cuba becoming a United States territory?
6: You know, at this point, I don't see why not, but I'm not an annexionist for sure.
7: Why do you say that?
6: Because it needs all the help that it can, you know. It needs to be rebuilt from A to Z.
7: But there are still a lot of Cubans that would want Cuba to remain independent and don't want to see U.S. involvement.
6: Of course. I mean, but without U.S. involvement at this point, they are not going to go anywhere.
5: This is Cayman Gock in Miami, reporting for AM.
4: And briefly in finance, Wall Street is closed for a public holiday. Europe's main index has closed at its highest level in more than 2 months, lifted by growing expectations for a US-Iran peace deal. And that's AM for today. It's now 8:30.
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10: Welcome back to the program. It is 8:30. Steve Martin here through until 9 on this Tuesday morning. For some reason, I keep thinking it's Wednesday, but it's not. It is Tuesday. On the program in this half hour, we're going to have a bit of a chat with the coordinator of People for a Living, Murrabul, and a local farmer. There's increasing conversation about the future of some of our waterways because of a dam that has been enlarged and has stopped flows, particularly that would run down through Lau Lau Falls.

0: There is a retrospective planning application which is in for this expansion of the dam, so that still has to be resolved as to whether it's going to be allowed to stay, but we'll talk about the concerns of some of those who've been looking after the Moorabool River and advocating for it for a long time, including, as I say, one local farmer who's downstream from this dam. Speaking of that area of our listening area, Stephen, alert for the Yendon Road and Navigators area. Thick fog combined with low cloud has reduced visibility down to 20 metres in places. There's little wind, so it's likely to hang around for some time. That's from Kevin. Kevin, thank you for your SMS this morning and for sending that through. 1300 303 468 and 0467 842 722. So we'll talk about local waterways and farm dams and the interaction of the two shortly. We're also going to hear a bit more about something that's been in our news today, and that is the Great Garrowood Bird Survey. I'll play you a bit from Jennifer Gow, who has been, I think, working on and is one of the organisers and people who are been putting all of this together, just to work out what's happened in the Grampians region after those fires that have been there for the last couple of years on and off in and around Pomonal. 28 minutes to the news at 9. Let's get started with some local news headlines. So first up, it's good morning to Laura Mayers in the newsroom.
1: Good morning, Steve. A Ballarat man has been charged with drug trafficking after police searched his home last week. Police approached a car in Magpie Street in the Ballarat suburb of Golden Point around 4 o'clock in the morning last Thursday after reports of a man asleep at the wheel. Officers say they woke the 33-year-old and searched his car and allegedly uncovered a quantity of drugs and cash. The man was arrested and investigators searched his home in the suburb of Mount Pleasant, where they allegedly found methamphetamine, cocaine, ketamine, MDMA, cannabis and about $5,000 cash and $250 in counterfeit cash and an imitation firearm. The man was charged and remanded in custody to appear in court in August. An alliance of six regional Victorian councils are calling on the state government to reinstate a long-term country roads and bridges program in the regions ahead of the state election. The Great

0: says his trucks are having to divert many kilometres because he can't use major thoroughfares. And SES Search and Rescue found four hikers who got lost in the Lerdido Gorge on Sunday, prompting a warning for hikers to be more careful. The Bacchus Marsh SES unit says the group of hikers set off around 9 o'clock on Sunday morning. At 6 o'clock that night, the group raised the alarm after becoming lost, running out of food and water, and having limited phone battery. SES volunteers in three vehicles joined Victoria Police, Parks Victoria and Ambulance Victoria crews to search for the lost hikers, who were found before 9 o'clock that night. SES unit controller Mike Schremby says hikers need to be prepared, carry sufficient water, food, ensure someone knows where you are going, carry a power bank, and consider taking a personal locator beacon. And for more of your latest news and stories, you can head to abc.net.au/local.
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2: Good morning, it's Caroline Ferguson from Transport Victoria. The Western Freeway is still moving well, heading away from the M80 Ring Road out towards Ballarat, but we do have some dense fog this morning. It is starting to dissipate, but make sure you drive with extreme caution. Visibility isn't fantastic. Princess Highway, an incident-free run between Portland and Geelong. And works are taking place from tomorrow through to Friday this week, with no trains on the Ballarat line between Bacchus Marsh and Southern Cross. 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And for V-Line train services, booking and seat reservations aren't available, but they're still required for some coach services. 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
4: 25 minutes to 9 o'clock. Lines are open. Our SMS is there. More on the bird count as we get closer to 9 o'clock. First up, seems to be some growing community anger over a retrospective application for a large dam on the Lau Lau estate. Cameron Steele is the coordinator of People for a Living Moorabool, which is a community advocacy group. They've spent years raising concerns about water interception and declining river health and declining flows for the Moorabool catchment. He's our guest this morning. Cameron, good morning. Welcome.
5: Good morning, Steve.
4: What's happened?
5: So we were made aware of an advert in the local paper regarding a dam which we've now identified as being on the Lau Lau estate. Mm-hmm. It was an application for a operating licence for a 250 megalitre dam. Now, this is one that we felt we had identified in a paper that we released, discussion paper that we released in 2023. And we were deeply concerned that this was a retrospective license when we had been informed, or understood at least, that this dam was under a compliance investigation for having put the dam in without the appropriate licences.
4: Okay. Cameron, is it right there was an existing dam, but the application is for an expansion of that dam?
5: Oh, the dam's actually already been expanded. It was significantly expanded in 2016 and went from calculated as about a 40-meg dam. The applicant is saying it's a 250-megalitre dam. The new expanded dam, we believe it's likely to be a greater volume than that 250, but that's obviously okay. Something for the Southern Rural Water to work out.
4: All right. And the reason I ask about the expansion of the dam and the timelines is because there were published online in an article some before and after photos where the dam is shown as one size and then it's a substantially larger dam. So that's the 40 megalitre to 250 megalitre difference?
5: Yes, it is. Okay. So there would have been an increase in the dam wall height, and the application states that this is a modification of an existing dam.
4: Okay. Why does it matter?
5: Well, Southern Rural Water recently completed a study, which was part of the Central and Gippsland Sustainable Water Strategy, which looked at the dams within the Moorabool and Maribyrnong catchment. And that was released last month. And that's shown over the last 15 years that even though the number of dams have only gone up about 4% in the Moorabool system, the storage volumes increased by 20%. So there's a huge increase in the number of dams within the,

0: within the system. Now, this is a system which is heavily dammed already. It's got extensive dams throughout the catchment, and it's probably one of the most heavily dammed catchments in Victoria. And what the report says, especially in summer and autumn, that has about up to a 30% impact on the flows into the river. So quite a substantial impact, especially in the dry years when the river is really struggling.
1: Okay. What condition would the river be in now? How would you describe it?
0: Look, some sections are doing okay. I was at Meredith yesterday and there is a bit of a flow, but by the time you get down to Batesford, there's a refuge pool down at Batesford that we recently cleared of azolla. Now, azolla is a surface weed which grows when there's low flow and high nutrients. And locals haven't seen it jammed up before over winter. It was last winter, and that azolla has come back. So that's the temperature gauge for the rest of the river, and it's telling us that the river is really struggling. Most landholders will know we've had some pretty dry years. Well, the river gets the last cut of the water, and it's really struggling at the moment, especially in those lower sections, which should have a cumulative flow due to all parts of the catchment contributing, but it's in real trouble at the moment.
1: Okay. The application, this retrospective application, as I understand it, has attracted around 100 submissions and objections from downstream landholders. So it's obviously affecting quite a lot of people by the sound of that.
0: We were notified in early 2020, rather, about a series of dams that were going in the upper catchment. And that notification came from landholders in the lower section of the Moorabool. And they were saying, look, you know, we couldn't understand why these dams were going in when there's supposed to be a cap on the amount of licences that... a total cap on licences within the Moorabool system. So that prompted our investigation, because these are people, you know, some of them are irrigators, but others rely on stock and domestic water direct from the river. And they were just saying they were really struggling to understand why these large dams seemingly were being licensed by Southern Rural Water. Now, it turns out that most of them weren't.
1: Mm. Is it right that Southern Rural Water only became aware of the dam when concerns were raised by the community?
0: Look, I'd say that's a fair comment. Certainly some of the dams that we put to them that were flagged by the lower Moorabool landholders, they were quite surprised about and weren't aware of. And look, I'm not too sure how many they understood were going in, but certainly having a bit more of a comprehensive look at it, as People for a Living Moorabool did, certainly bolstered their understanding of the system. But what they've done now is gone away and got Alluvium, a consultant, to really go through all the figures that Palm put up and do their own investigation. And whereas we'd flagged about 2,500 megalitres had been captured over the 15 years, these guys actually found 3,500 megalitres. So not only verified, but went past our initial figures. And this was all done by, you know, hydrologists and experts in the field. So it really is a concerning trend that we believe, you know, there's quite a few landholders that we speak to who know the condition of the river and just go, look, we're going to make decisions that don't impact the river going forward, because we know, you know, it's in real strife and we don't want to contribute to it.
1: Just briefly, because I'm about to talk to a local landowner, Cameron, what do you want to happen with this retrospective planning application? Do you want things taken back to the 40 meg dam? Do you want other adjustments with releases of water? What would be your outcome, your preferred outcome?
0: Look, I think as a compliance action, that compliance action has to go through really before any application is considered.
1: Okay.
0: And that compliance application really should take the dam back to its original size. There's a lot of people in the catchment who have done the right thing. You know, we shouldn't be letting this go through as a retrospective license because, you know, it does set a pretty bad tone for compliance within the catchment.
1: All right. Stay there for me, Cameron. Cameron Steele, Coordinator of People for a Living Moorabool, or PALM, as Cameron's referred to the group a couple of times. Jane Robson is a downstream landowner and is also with us. Jane, good morning.
2: Good morning, Steve. How are you?
1: I'm okay. What's the effect been on you and your property?
2: It's been a very, very large effect on us. We're directly downstream from Lalala Estate. We actually share a boundary with them on

0: the Lalau Creek, and we noticed a number of years ago that the flow had diminished to the point where the creek was being very negatively impacted. And I contacted Southern Rural Water in early 2024. They were already aware that this dam had gone in, and that was what they assumed was causing the changes to us downstream. So basically, over the period, it dried up more and more and more with absolutely no water coming down, and we lost our ability to water our stock from the creek, which we'd done for the previous 30 plus years.
1: So you were reliant on that water supply coming through your property?
0: Very reliant upon that water supply coming through the property. Because of this, and because the fact that it wasn't being looked at very quickly, we had to actually destock by an enormous number of cattle. We sold over 200 head of cattle. We just couldn't water them, and we weren't in a position to cart water to cattle over summer. And so we've actually had to put a bore in to water part of the farm since this has been ongoing for so long. And we've got a few cows back on the farm now, but we're nowhere near fully stocked because it inhibits our ability to water our stock, which we had done, as I said, for 30 years. We hadn't relied on bores at all.
1: Have you
0: So,
1: been in touch with the managers on the property?
0: yes, we have. 2 years ago, when we first became aware of the problem, my husband contacted the manager then. I'm not sure whether, I don't think he's still there. They've had a number of managers since then, and approached him and explained the situation. And not just with us, but the creek was dying, and there's a lot of, creatures that rely on that creek to survive, and explained the situation and explained that, if you just let a bit of water go, it'll fill up all the water holes and everything will be fine. And he went away to the owner, we presume, or the management, or whoever makes the decisions, and came back and said, absolutely no, we're not letting any water go. So,
1: Right.
0: and that was when we contacted Southern Rural Water and said, well, they won't let any water go. The creek's dying. We've got no water for stock. Can you please look into it for us? And they said, we already know about that dam. Yes, we're looking into it.
1: And yet still nothing's happened.
0: Nothing's happened, and we're over 2 years down the track from my initial contact with Southern Rural Water, and that's why we've had to go ahead and put a bore in, because the farm was basically unusable for stock.
1: So what do you think of that timeline from Southern Rural Water?
0: I'm very disappointed. When I first spoke to them, I spoke to a gentleman there, and he basically told me that it was an enforcement issue, and that they would enforce that the spillway was lowered back to the original height, and that the excess water that had been caught by the enlargement would be let go. That obviously hasn't happened, and they haven't even gone down the track of enforcement. They've gone down the track of a retrospective permit, which to me is doing the wrong thing and then asking for forgiveness. And yeah, it's been, as I said, it's cost us a lot of money in bores and a lot of hassles in selling stock and things, because it's been such a long-winded process.
1: Is the viability of your property as a working farm at risk unless this is resolved and things are put back to the way they were?
0: Well, we certainly cannot stock it anywhere near the amount that we used to be able to. We can still run cattle on it because we've put a bore in at, I might say, considerable expense to ourselves. We had to pay for that. So we can water cattle, but we can't use the creek for water. There's one water hole at the creek which is suffering very badly at the very start. So it really diminishes our capacity to use our farm properly.
1: Have you been told when decisions are likely to be made, what the timelines are from here?
0: No, not at
1: Have
0: all.
1: you ever
0: No.
1: been told timelines, how long it should take?
0: When I first contacted them over 2 years ago, I was told, as I said, it was an enforcement issue and it would take time, but it should probably be done in the next 6 months, 12 at the most. And yeah, we're over 2 years down the track and nothing's still happened.
1: And they already knew
0: Except.
1: about it when you contacted them, but we don't know how
0: No.
1: long before they knew about it.
0: No. I've got no idea how
1: Yeah.
0: long before, but they were aware of it. Yes, they told me they were aware of it and they were already investigating.
1: What are all your neighbours saying, Jane?
0: Well, the neighbours that we've got don't rely on the creek for water. they are more concerned really about the fact that it stopped the Lalal Falls from flowing. See, the Lalal Falls are very iconic out in our area, and the falls have stopped flowing for, you know, lots and lots of months. It used to flow for most of the time and only be dry for maybe 2 or 3 months over summer. Now it's the opposite. It might flow for 2 months, maybe 3 months if we're lucky, because this creek is and the dam is directly impacting that. So there, most of them are more concerned about the impact on the environment and on the falls and even

0: tourism because people aren't coming to the falls because the falls aren't flowing.
1: Yeah.
0: So,
1: I was just about to ask you if the falls were flowing, but you've answered that
0: No.
1: for me.
0: No.
1: Jane, thank you for your time this morning as well.
0: No worries. Thanks, Steve.
1: Thank
0: Bye.
1: you. That's Jane Robson, landowner. Before that, Cameron Steele from People for a Living Moorabool or PALM. I will just say we have been in touch with Southern Rural Water, and they did tell us that they were made aware of the dam by the community. That was in their email to Deb yesterday. We've requested a response from them. We're hoping that they will speak to us on the program in coming days. They did issue a statement, and the statement reads basically that it says we're currently considering a retrospective dam application on a private property at Lal Lal. When a decision is made, and there's a question about that, we will publish a statement of reasons on our website, and the people who made the submissions will be notified. Southern Rural Water was made aware of the dam by the community, and the process currently underway was in response to our compliance action. Each licence application is considered against a range of technical and administrative requirements, with safety as a significant factor. You would hope that the environment would also be a significant factor when, as Jane just said, the falls aren't flowing. Used to stop a bit over summer for a couple of months, but now it's kind of reversed, with only flow for a couple of months, and then the environment for the river further downstream. And not just on safety being a significant factor. That needs to be factored in, that needs to be considered, but it's a whole lot of other things you would hope they'd be looking at pretty closely as well.
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1: 1300 303 468 and 0467 842 722 is our number. News is coming up in about 9.5 minutes' time. We'll find out about the Garraward bird count shortly.

0: Little Heroes, their Play By Numbers album came out in 1982 and One Perfect Day. It's about 5.5 minutes to the next news coming up at 9 o'clock.
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0: 1300 303 468 and 0467 842 722 is the number for text. I guess we're familiar with hearing some of the grimmer stories about bushfires and the aftermath and the recovery that goes on for years. There's a number of our communities that are still going through that just from this summer. We've had it in the Mount Cole and Raglan region in recent years. We've had it in the Grampians for a couple of summers. Well, there's been a citizen science project in the Grampians. We've heard this in our news today, and it has observed a strong return of bird diversity for the first time since the 2024 and 2025 summer bushfires. The Great Garraward Bird Survey is a biannual event. Parks Victoria and Nature Glenelg Trust lead volunteers to go and monitor the bird or the area's bird life. Grampians Ranger Jennifer Gow had a chat to Jeremy Lee. Here's just a little extract of that conversation about the Great Garraward Bird Survey.
3: Yeah, so this autumn in the Great Garraward Bird Surveys, our volunteers recorded 58 species, and that's an increase from 47 species recorded last autumn immediately following the major bushfires of 2024-25 in the Grampians. So there's some positive signs of recovery in the bird populations.
4: Were you quite surprised to see this?
3: Oh, I didn't have any expectations. I think it makes sense that with some time following the fires, there's an increase in vegetation, and that means an increase in food and shelter.
4: Does it also mean that would some of the natural predators perhaps have been removed in those fires?
3: Yeah, I'm not sure. It's probably a combination of multiple factors.
4: How is this survey actually conducted?
3: Yeah, so the Great Garraward Bird Survey is a long-term bird monitoring program powered by volunteers, by citizen scientists from the local area, and volunteers conduct standardised bird life 2-hectare 20-minute bird surveys across 36 long-term monitoring sites in spring and autumn each year. So we're in our sixth year now, and we're building a really valuable set of long-term data that informs our understanding of bird populations in the park.
4: And are they doing this through listening or actual observations or combinations of those things?
3: Yeah, they go out with binoculars and record birds that they see and they hear. A lot of the birds they might not see and can only be recognised by their calls.
4: Hmm.
3: Having the 6 years of data is really valuable because we're able to see that in the seasons before the major bushfires, on average, there were at least 60 species recorded each autumn, and that showed a marked decrease following the bushfires to 47 species, and it's now on the uphill trend with 58 species this year. There were 8 species that were recorded in all 3 autumn seasons before the bushfires, and they weren't present in the 2025 autumn surveys. So they were the Australian magpie, dusky wood swallow, fuchsia honeyeater, little wattle bird, rufous whistler, southern emu wren, tawny crowned honeyeater, and the yellow-tailed black cockatoo. 6 of

0: those species were recorded this autumn, and another one was recorded last spring. So we're just waiting on the southern emu wren to reappear back in the landscape. We're hoping to see it soon in future surveys.
1: So that is Jennifer Gow, who's speaking to Jeremy Lee about the Great Garrowood Bird Survey, which is done every couple of years. And there is the opportunity, they've just done some training, I think, for the next one, but there is an opportunity at some point, if you wanted to join in, to go and do the training and get involved. I would have a look for the Nature Glenelg Trust, is where you probably find the information, if you think that that's something you could sink your teeth into at some point. Mid-teens generally, 16 Ballarat, 14 Daylesford, 17 for Colac, Ararat, Stawell and Hamilton, 18 for Miraburra and Mortlake, 17 in Portland, 19 in Warrnambool today. High chance of showers, less likely from the late morning. Thunderstorm is possible. Easterly at 25 k's, turning southeasterly later. That is it from us for this morning. Have a great day. I'll talk to you tomorrow nice and early, just after 6:15. It's 9 o'clock.
2: Good morning, Natasha McFarlane with

0: ABC News. The federal government has confirmed 7 Australian women and 12 children with links to the Islamic State group have made plans to travel from Syria to Australia. Their planned journey follows the recent return of another cohort of IS-linked Australians who arrived in Melbourne and Sydney earlier this month. In a statement, Home Affairs Minister Tony Burke says the government will not provide any assistance to the group. He says any members of this cohort who have committed crimes can expect to face the full force of the law. Gun reform advocates say Victoria's rejection of a firearms cap will leave communities at greater risk. Yesterday, Victoria handed down its response to a firearms review triggered by the Bondi terror attack. The state government accepted 15 of the 16 recommendations made, but rejected imposing a cap on the number of guns a person can own. It means Victoria will not participate in the national buyback scheme agreed to by National Cabinet in December. Sarah Davies from the Alana and Madeline Foundation says advocates are disappointed with the decision.
1: Introducing a cap on the number of firearms, along with a national buyback scheme, is an incredibly effective way to reduce the number of guns in our community.
0: The brother of the late AFL footballer, coach and motor neuron disease advocate Neil Danaher says he hopes Neil's work to find a cure will spare other families from losing loved ones to the disease. Neil, who co-founded the Fight MND charity after his diagnosis in 2013, died aged 65 yesterday. The Florey Medical Research Institute says his advocacy, which included launching the AFL's Big Freeze Round, has helped raise more than $17.5 million for research. Neil's brother Terry Danaher has told SEN the battle against MND goes on.
2: And that's a dreadful disease. Yeah, to see Neil and his later time with it and to watch him go down, yeah, it's not a good thing. Hopefully with the money that we raised and the medical research will keep going and hopefully we can find a cure.
0: Federal Resources Minister Madeleine King says she isn't concerned by reports that BHP's rollout of renewable energy is stalling. Four Corners has revealed the gas giant has quietly shelved billions of dollars of green projects, despite having pledged to meet net zero by 2050. Hundreds of pages of internal documents reveal the company sought to publicly position itself as a climate leader while finding reasons to put off action. Ms. King says she believes BHP is still committed to reducing emissions.
3: They will make their commercial decisions. BHP and other miners are subject to the safeguard mechanism. I think they have about 6 facilities that are subject to that, and how they choose to reach net zero, and they have made that commitment clear. It really is a matter for BHP.
0: A cemetery manager in central Victoria is pushing to have thousands of desecrated graves reinterred after historic human remains were dumped behind the cemetery for decades. Burial records at Castlemaine Cemetery show since the 1950s, up to 5,000 graves have been resold, dug up and reused, resulting in 9 large piles of dirt and remains sitting in the bushland surrounding the site. A team of archaeologists have been brought on to oversee consultations to determine the most respectful course of action. Cemetery manager Deb Tranter says she hopes to restore dignity for the graves impacted.
4: It's enraging, but you need to move past that, and there's nothing I can do to change that. It's happened. We just need to acknowledge that and make sure it never happens again.
0: And to sport, Essendon has sacked coach Brad Scott as the Bombers languish at the bottom of the AFL ladder. Sam Wilkinson reports.
5: The Bombers have managed just 1 win in their past 24 matches and are coming off a loss to fellow strugglers Richmond last Friday. Brad Scott was appointed coach in 2023 after the sacking of Ben Rutten and had 1 year to go on his contract. He leaves Essendon after 80 games for 29 wins, 50 losses and 1 draw. It continues the instability at the Bombers, who at the end of last season had their captain Zach Merritt request a trade to Hawthorn, which did not go through. Essendon will face the West Coast Eagles in Perth on Sunday evening, with assistant coach Dean Solomon expected to take over as interim coach for the remainder of the season.
0: To the weather for Melbourne, cloudy today, patchy fog early this morning, and a medium chance of showers, most likely this evening, heading for a top of 19 degrees. Tomorrow a shower or two and 17. Right now it's 14 degrees in the city. ABC News.
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0: And a good morning to you. Just past 9 a.m. It is Tuesday. It's really nice to have your company. I'm hoping you are well. Look, today, obviously, Neil Danaher being remembered not just as a titan of AFL, but a man who changed the game when it came to the fight against MND, against motor neurone disease, the beast, as he called it. His work changed lives. It is a legacy that few can match, and we're going to talk more about that very, very soon. Starting the morning, though, with an ABC exclusive story that you've probably heard a little bit of in the news today. A decades-long cemetery scandal where thousands of graves were dug up, discarded in the bush, and the plots reused. And what's happening now is a team of archaeologists working with the cemetery to try and find a home for the remains as locals, families, residents, they grapple with what has actually happened to their ancestors. Nikki Foster is project manager of burial recovery at Castlemaine Cemetery. And a really good morning to you, Nikki.
1: Yeah, good morning. Thank you for having me.
0: Can we just go back over some of how this all got first uncovered? When did this start coming to light?
1: In around 2019, Deb Tranter joined the trust. And she was sort of quite alarmed at this practice that had seemingly gone on for some time and was very casually dealt with, I believe, by the trust at that time. And so it wasn't until 2021 when Deborah sort of ended up getting to the point where she couldn't handle that sort of thing happening anymore. And so she advised them that she was going to contact the Department of Health about it. And the rest of the trust members at that time, I believe, resigned, and that sort of left Deb reckoning with this whole situation on her own. She had sort of contacted various state government bodies for advice, but it is quite a niche and an unusual situation, and so she had, you know, a lot of trouble getting information and processes, especially with a limited budget. So yeah, it was quite a complex thing for her to deal with on her own.
0: So Nikki, a known event for a while, and one, as you say, pre-Deb's time, that was a practice undertaken by the cemetery.
1: Yes, and quite alarmingly, there was, you know, evidence in the file there that it was, you know, they were requested to cease the selling of graves by 1963, and then there was another follow-up in 1980. There was a full police investigation in 1994 into the practice as well. And all of that resulted in just no follow-through, and the practice continued.
0: How many graves are we talking about over those decades?
1: So we're still grappling with that. There's a complexity to that in the fact that burial graves in the way that they are dug, they're usually dug at various different heights. At Castlemaine Cemetery, there's evidence that people were buried at 3 foot, but also as deep as 8 foot. So while there are, you know, a couple of thousand graves impacted by this, so sections A, B and D of Castlemaine Cemetery, there also will be a varying amount actually impacted. So there may still be relatives underneath the resold burials. So it's very hard to have an accurate understanding of the amount, but there are, you know, multiple thousands, so up to sort of 2,000 and 3,000 people impacted.
0: 2,000 or 3,000 people?
1: Yeah.
0: What state were their remains left in after they were disinterred?
1: So that's the worst part of this process, and this is the one that's actually the hardest to find research and, I guess, directions on how to manage it, because it's so unusual. And so what was happening was the graves were resold, and then the excavation occurred, and they were literally dumped in piles of earth in the back of the cemetery. So we're talking fragments of bones. We're not talking any whole skeletons. We don't know who has been put where. So it's quite an ethical challenge because there's, yeah, it's where do you start really with a process like that? But it is, yeah, so we're talking sort of they started to be excavated when the bones were around 100 years old, and that sort of continued until this century.
0: Nikki, I'm really grappling with this. We're literally talking about human remains, bones of people that have been buried who are just sitting around in piles of dirt right now.
1: Exactly.
0: Have you ever encountered anything like this?
1: I haven't, and I'm

0: an archaeologist, but I am involved in archaeology, and I've spoken to a number of, you know, very experienced archaeologists who have not come across anything that matches this specifically. There are similar issues where unmarked graves or mass graves happened, but then they're sort of come across. This is a very deliberate mistreatment of remains, and it was a practice for a very long time. So I have not been able to find any research on a similar project like this in a similar scale. And more to the point, there's like a real dignity element of this, you know, especially we're talking, there's so many infants and young children. There are people who came to the gold fields with no family attached to them. There are women who were victims of domestic violence. So we're talking about people who had a pretty hard time to start with, and then have been just completely disrespected. And that's kind of the core of the project.
1: Nikki, you mentioned a 1994 police investigation. Do we even understand any of what came out of that?
0: Yeah, unfortunately, what came out of that was, oh, well, they didn't know any better, and there was no crime found at that point. Unfortunately, they didn't dig really that deeply, because they would have found the evidence that they'd been asked to stop this on two separate occasions prior. So, yeah, I mean, the criminal element of this is well outside my skill set, but we certainly have had a lot of people commenting, you know, someone should really pay for this. And again, that's sort of well outside of my knowledge base, but it is quite horrifying that just nothing has ever happened to the people that were undertaking this practice.
1: I'm speaking with Nikki Foster. She's with the Burial Recovery Project. We're talking about the disinterment of thousands of remains at Castlemaine Cemetery so plots could be resold and reused. Nikki, how do you even begin to start making identification when we're just talking about piles like this?
0: Yeah, and that's probably the hardest part. So I guess the first step of this project is to be as transparent and open with the community as we possibly can. And that also includes having difficult conversations about what we can't do. And at the moment, there's two elements of it which is impossible to promise anyone, and that is that we will find the off-site location. So around 100 cubic metres of these remains

Were sent to an off-site location around the 94 police investigation, and we're not sure we'll ever be able to find those remains. And the other element is that identification on this scale, when you're talking about bone fragments that have been in these piles since the middle of last century, is that it's the DNA process would be decades and millions of dollars likely. Mm. So unless we have, an amazing PhD student that wants to do this as a project, we really are hamstrung by just the sheer volume and extent of this. So we can't promise that we know who is who. All we can promise is that we'll treat them with the absolute dignity

0: people that are impacted.
1: I mean, this is what we're left to offer, I guess, is just dignity and respect as best as possible.
0: Yeah, that's really all we can do. And that's why there's not really a timeline on this project. It has to be led. You know, there's regulations where we're listing the piles with the Victorian Heritage Inventory so that there's, you know, a very strong set of guidelines to the next stages. And it's being done with people who are deeply committed to the people that we're handling and that we are managing. So it is really all we can offer, but I feel like that it's a long time coming, but at least that is happening now.
1: Nikki, I've had a question in from Lucinda just on the text line saying this is awful, but is this genuinely a new thing in this country given colonisation? Is it the scale of what we're talking about here, or is this just unheard of?
0: Well, again, we can't really find any very similar situations. You know, Australia doesn't have the best past with, so there would be sites that we just wouldn't be aware of. There may also be cemeteries so around the country that have been doing this and just haven't been found out. That's completely possible. And it's the other thing I mentioned, colonisation. You know, we're also talking about people that were... So we have a lot of Chinese community members impacted by this. And they were just sort of interred with a religion stated as pagan, which is just such an insult at the time. So, yeah, it is quite a rare, I hope, I very much hope it's a very rare situation. And it is horrifying. I mean, anyone that you tell this to is just horrified.
1: Nikki, if you don't mind me asking, I mean, how are you doing taking this on? This is a lot.
0: Honestly, I think maybe just because of the state of the world at the moment, it actually feels like a great privilege to be able to do something so meaningful for people that have just literally been forgotten largely. I mean, we have amazing number of ancestors who are part of this project and helping with family research. But ultimately, you've got a lot of people impacted who came to the goldfields to seek fortune and that did not work out well for them. And they have no family and connection to Castlemaine aside from being buried in it. So it does feel like a really important and kind of beautiful thing to be able to do. Obviously, this is not a commercial project. This is fully pro bono with the entire team.
1: Yeah.
0: I don't know. It is heavy.

0: Some moments are really challenging, especially when you look into who you're dealing with. But it's kind of a beautiful thing just to be able to help the forgotten restore some of that dignity that they so deserve.
1: Very deserved. Nikki, thank you. Nikki Foster, she's the project manager working at that burial recovery project at Castlemaine Cemetery. Thousands of graves disinterred, the remains just put into piles, left out there. Graves are unsold and reused as well. I'm on 1300 977 222. You can read a lot more about this up on the ABC News website right now. It's an incredible story. Janice has called in, and Janice, you are on a cemetery trust. Good morning to you.
2: Good morning, Nick. Yes, I'm on a small cemetery trust in northeast Victoria. Our policy is that plots are basically provided to people in perpetuity. But I have noticed on all the cemetery documents that the other option is for a 25-year tenure. And I've always wondered what happens to those graves. I know that the bigger cemeteries in cities often have very short tenures.
1: Yeah.
2: And I don't know what happens. Do they dig them up and then cremate them and then scatter the ashes, or do they just dig them up like they have in Castlemaine, obviously? So it has perplexed me, but I haven't found the answer.
1: Now, I might be a bit confused here, but I thought it was about if the grave hadn't been used, if there was no interment used after 25 years, they could cancel that if they couldn't find the rights holder. But I'm now not sure.
2: That's true too.
1: Right, okay.
2: That is certainly true. If nobody steps forward and the grave is just permanently reserved, but nobody comes along to be interred, then the cemetery trust can seek advice from the right of interment holder, which is usually a relative. And if we can't find, if we make do all our due diligence but cannot locate the right of interment holder, then yes, we can then on sell that plot again. But in this instance, it's a case of whether the policy for the cemetery is perpetuity or a 25-year tenure. And as I say, I don't know what happens. We have got lots of plots in our cemetery because it's an older cemetery as well. It was founded in 1895, I think. But there are some older plots that, like we had a bushfire that went through in 1939 and destroyed a lot of the grave markers and memorials. And so therefore a lot of plots have been lost, if you know what I mean. We just can't identify who owned that plot or whether there's actually somebody buried in it. And so our policy now is, yes, we will excavate if we think it's vacant, but if we hit anything that looks vaguely like interred remains, then we pull out and stop and then mark that grave forever so that it doesn't get disturbed again. But yeah.
1: You are giving an incredible insight into just how complex some of these trusts are and management. But in terms of what we just heard from Nikki, in terms of what we've heard from Castlemaine, that's got to be quite shocking, even to you sort of having that inside information.
2: Yeah, and also the thing that bothers me is that the general public doesn't seem to know the rules of cemeteries. Like, for example, if you have a family buried in the cemetery and their memorial is starting to deteriorate, unless you're the right of interment holder, you have no permission to access that memorial and fix it up. So that's why in a lot of cemeteries there's memorials that are looking really sad and degrading, and the cemetery trust itself can't even move on it unless it becomes a risk to visitors to the cemetery. Then we, for example, if the big headstone is teetering, then we're supposed to remove it and lie it down so it can't cause injury, but we can't fix it theoretically. So it would be nice to see those sorts of really annoying rules fixed up so that we can give people who are interred the respect they deserve.
1: Odd question, is this all done state by state, or is there some national rules around this?
2: I understand it's state by state. I'm in northeast Victoria, so we're under cemeteries and crematoria, which is part of the Department of Human Services. But I believe it's state by state. But I think overall the rules are vaguely the same.
1: Janice, you have

0: just added so much to this, and thank you for taking the time to have a chat to us. Janice is in Walwa. She sits on a cemetery trust, just giving a bit of an insight into some of the complexities there. As I said before, though, go and have a read on the ABC News website of this incredible story about what's been happening at Castlemaine. More than a few texts coming in on this, but keep the calls and texts coming.
1: This is Nick Healy on ABC Radio Victoria.
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0: Tributes are flowing in for AFL legend and advocate for MND, for motor neurone disease community, Neil Danaher, who did die yesterday. And we're going to talk to Fight MND very shortly. But I know that Prime Minister Anthony Albanese just told Parliament how honoured he was to award Neil the Australian of the Year.
3: I think it is safe to say that there has never been an award so unanimously agreed to by every single Australian on that night. Richly deserved recognition, of course, that Neil embraced not as an accolade, but as a platform, a way to continue his advocacy for a cure. Neil Danaher's remarkable legacy lives all around us. The difference he made can be measured in the national awareness and the tens of millions of dollars that he and Fight MND have raised to research a cure. It can be counted in the tens of thousands of Big Freeze beanies that will fill the MCG on the King's Birthday weekend.
0: And I said before, Neil was a man who changed the game, changed the lives of people who are living with motor neuron disease, with MND, with the beast, as he called it. Someone who knows his work incredibly well is Matt Tilley, the CEO of Fight MND. Matt, good morning to you, mate.
4: Hi, Nick. How are you going?
0: Straight up, my condolences. This must be a very hard day for you. Thank you for taking some time to chat.
4: Yeah, look, it's a very hard day for us, and we fight every day against this disease that we know nobody wins that battle, right? Everybody dies with it. But it never makes it easier, right? And with Jan, who's obviously Neil's wife, and Beck, his daughter, working with us every day, like, this is really hard for workmates and everything else in a very public space. But we're kind of driven by Neil's mantra, play on, push on, fight on. So that's sort of what's stealing us at the moment.
0: You knew him so well. Do you remember your first meeting? Do you remember how he kind of came across to you?
4: Yeah, I do. I remember two things about it. Obviously, you know, he's on the board and an ambassador, so it was part of my interview process. And first I had to tell him he was my third favourite Danaher when I was growing up. His brother Terry was the captain of the Bombers, my beloved Bombers. And Chris, his other brother, his number was easier to sew on my jumper. My mum put that one on. And then there was him. And he's got such a great sense of humour. So then he said to me, I've got one question for you before you go. I said, what's that? He goes, what have they said about me? Am I as big an asshole as they say? And I was like, how do you answer that in a job interview? So, you know, he was an amazing guy. He had a great sense of humour and he pushed hard. You know, he was on a mission.
0: He was on a mission, and it's almost hard to go back and enumerate everything that Fight MND has accomplished. But when you look at it, what are the ones you're proudest of?
4: Well, I think the fact that within 12 years we've kind of gone from zero to 100, so nobody really knew what MND was in Australia. They still don't really around the world. In Africa, it's considered a family curse, but it's not even a medical condition. Like, we are so far ahead of the rest of the world in terms of our awareness and our sensibilities. And we have professors from overseas come here for conferences and say, you know, I get in a taxi and they know what MND is. Or there's people walking their dogs wearing beanies about something I've been researching for 40 years. I still have to explain to people, you know, what I do for work. So to achieve that in 12 years, to have two researchers fiddling around the edges of MND research at the Florey Institute 12 years ago, now there's more than 40. To have large pharmaceutical companies coming to Australia for clinical trials when they didn't even consider going, you know, across to the Southern Hemisphere in just 12 years, that's phenomenal, because science moves slowly. It takes decades to change.
0: Well, especially for something like motor neuron disease. I mean, this is not a turnaround, but outside of that fundraising, as you said, just the awareness, people having an understanding of what people are going through in their day-to-day lives living with this. I mean, that's a game changer on its own.
4: Absolutely, absolutely. And the thing about Neely brought great awareness, but he's an absolute outlier. Like, the average life expectancy for someone with MND is 27 months, maybe a bit under that. So if Neil's fight goes for 12 years, that means some people are getting just weeks and months. And there's no test. So there's this whole uncertain period where you're thinking, do I have a life sentence or not? Do I have something curable and treatable, or is this just going to be a slow degradation and my family has to watch me slowly die in front of myself?
0: How did Neil deal with that day to day, do you know?
4: Well, he was tough as nails. So, you know, it's physically demanding. It's exhausting. Even though your limbs stop working, your motor neurons are firing, which is why, you know, people with the disease often lose a lot of weight, because there's this internal spasming of motor neurons, which is a misfiring and not connecting and not doing the work they should. But he had purpose, and he was on a mission, and he was widely read. Some of the books he wrote, you know, quoted regularly of some of the great teachings across centuries. You know, he was committed to routine. He would always be up. He would always be learning. He would always be communicating and pushing those around him. I've been chatting to lots of the blokes who played footy with him in the last 12 hours, and, you know, they have a laugh and a chuckle, but they go, geez, he was a hard bastard. And you were never left wondering what he thought of you and, you know, or what your performance was like. And that was Neil too, and I think everyone's been happy to be honest about that, because it was always done with a wry smile and a big hug.
0: And at the end of the day, with a focus on making a change, getting something accomplished.
4: Yeah, I think what really drove Neil was he loved seeing people get the best out of themselves or the best out of the situation.
0: What's next for the foundation, Matt?
4: Well, I feel like he's sitting on my shoulder right now saying, you've got 2 weeks to make more money than you ever have before. He was always wanting spreadsheets, year-on-year comparisons and things like that. So, you know, in the immediate short term, we're going to put our arms around the community that's had their arms around us for so long. And we're going to make this the biggest and the best and the most memorable big freeze ever, because we want to honour Neil's legacy, but we want to play on. We want to make sure that this becomes a ritualistic thing where just everybody doing a tiny little bit ends up being lots across the globe.
0: How do you think he'd feel about a state funeral?
4: He doesn't love the fuss, and he would use another word that started with F, I suspect, to describe the pomp and ceremony, but he would be thinking, okay, well, there's good publicity here. We should be able to move some more units. We should be able to, you know. Exploit's not the right word, because he was very humble and very, you know, felt very privileged to receive some of the great accolades and awards that he did. But he's also, let's put it to work. That's the sort of farm boy in him. Everything good you've got, make it work for you, make it work harder.
0: Matt, thoughts with you and the rest of Fight MND. I know it's going to be a rough day, and I know you'll get through, but thank you. CEO of Fight MND, Matt Tilley, just talking about the loss of the founder, Neil Danaher, 65 years old, living with motor neurone disease for 13 years. As I said, honoured, or will be honoured, I should say, with a Victorian state funeral. And the family got a statement out saying he wanted to leave a legacy that says this. No matter the odds, no matter the diagnosis, we all have the power to fight, to smile and to do. Because the mark of a person isn't what they say, it's what they do. He'll forever remember him for the lasting impact he's made on everyone. He's inspired, he's loved, he's lived. It'll be only fitting to finish with his words, play on. It's 9:30, 1300 977 222. Nick Healy with you right across ABC Radio Victoria. Started the morning with a quite horrifying story, to be honest. Thousands of graves that have been disinterred, dug up, the remains from them left in piles, and then those graves reused, even resold at times. A process that went on for decades at Castlemaine Cemetery. Teams working now to, where they can, identify those remains and, of course, provide a bit of dignity and even a few answers to the families, the communities who have been absolutely shocked by it. Kevin's on the line. Kevin, good morning to you.
5: Good morning, Nick.
0: You heard the story. What was your reaction?
5: I am aghast at the suggestion that some graves are only for a period of 25 years. in my own family, we buried my grandmother nearly 60 years ago. We buried my father nearly 50 years ago. We buried my wife nearly 15 years ago, and I'm planning to go in with her when I die. The thought that could not be possible

0: It absolutely leaves me shaking. And what do they do with them when after the 25 years? That's amazing. I am speechless, which is unusual for me.
1: You're not alone. I'm seeing so many messages and texts coming through. People just absolutely horrified, not only by this story, but the implications it might have wider. And look, we are looking to get a few more additional answers on that, Kevin. Thank you for calling in. Joan from Traralgon messaging before saying the cemetery story is horrifying. What happened to all of the tombstones for these people? Joan saying congratulations to the ABC for actually investigating. Joan, go and have a look at the ABC News website. The story there. Yeah, it has got a lot more detail than I've been able to bring you this morning, but it is a very well-researched piece, and you'll see a lot of the voices of what people are going through at the moment.
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1: What is happening with the weather over the next couple of days? From the Bureau, Denver Richter. And Denver, what's today looking like?
4: So, Nick, today started fairly varied across the state. We did see some fog in the northwest, the central south and southeast and northeast areas. A little patchy in the northeast, but elsewhere, cloudy with showers, generally excluding maybe central Victoria, missing out on some of those showers this morning. But broadly across the state, we're expecting showers to continue today with varied rainfall totals coming out of those across the state, Nick.
1: Anything major when you say varied totals? Nothing huge?
4: For parts of the Far East, we could see some more significant totals coming out today, mainly just the very Far East parts of Gippsland. Mallacoota could see some heavy rainfall today in thunderstorms, potentially. Elsewhere, we could see double digits coming out of some showers for western parts of the state, the southwest, and perhaps even in the south and west of Gippsland as well.
1: What about as we move through the week? What are we expecting?
4: So moving through the week, we will see those showers begin to ease up from tomorrow, tending more towards those partly cloudy sort of conditions with not as much rain around. It will still continue in the east of the state with that potential for heavy rainfall in isolated thunderstorms, a possibility in the far east of Gippsland. And then Thursday, we're going to see those conditions really begin to fine up into more of those sort of partly cloudy autumn day conditions. And that's going to continue into Friday as well, Nick, before we could see a sniff of some showers return on the weekend with a cold front set to move across the state.
1: It could get quite chilly come Sunday, Monday, couldn't it?
4: Yes, that is correct. So we could see snowfall in the alpine regions get down to about 1,400 metres come Sunday in showers, and that's going to continue into Monday as well. So we're seeing those overnight temperatures begin to dip into some more wintry sort of lows, and those maximum temperatures also dipping as well come Sunday.
1: Denver, thank you very much. We'll catch up as the week goes on, find out what that weather is looking like. Denver Richter from the Bureau. Call it about 25 minutes until 10 o'clock. Ian on the line. And Ian, we were just talking a bit about the incredible legacy of Neil Danaher.
5: Yeah, exactly right, Nick. As I was saying to your producer lady, I was on a glacier over in Canada, up the Columbian ice fields there, and this guy came up to me just out of nowhere, and he goes, hello, mate, how you going? You're from Melbourne, aren't you? And I go, looked at him and thought, yeah, I said, close. I said, from Ballarat, about 100K away. And I said, how would you know that? And he said, you've got a MND beanie on. And so, they knew that 16,000 Ks away.
1: What? Now, that's a legacy. To make such a difference that far around the world is incredible.
5: Yeah. Amazing, I couldn't believe it. I've still got my wife actually. There's a picture of us with a big, you go up on a big six wheel bus sort of thing up this glacier on the Columbian ice fields, and we've got a picture of that next to I've got the beanie on and everything, it's up on our wall. So, yeah, it's about a number 4 or 5, I presume. I can't quite remember what number it was now, the beanie, but I thought, that's a fair old legacy, isn't it?
1: It is incredible legacy. Good on you for being such a supporter over the years as well.
5: Oh, yeah, that's for sure. I've probably missed a couple, I have to admit. Sort of don't get around to every one of them, but yeah, I've got most of them. But, that's probably a really pretty special one, that one.
1: Ian, thanks for calling, mate. Appreciate it. Ian in Ballarat talking about sort of 16,000 kilometres away, having that Fight MND beanie, the Big Freeze, recognised on a glacier in Canada.
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1: I'm going to come back to some of these conversations around what we're hearing regarding the disinterment and reuse of graves at Castlemaine Cemetery over the decades. You can keep them coming in 1300 977 222. You can text me on 0467 842 722. But some other big news that came through yesterday, obviously in the wake of the Bondi terror attack, there was a big push for changes to gun laws around the country. And Victoria had a rapid review into the rules that we have in this state around gun ownership. And the result came through 16 recommendations, including a recommendation for a cap on the number of guns someone can own, 4 firearms per licence. Yesterday, state government said it will not go forward with that recommendation, because we do already know via Police Minister Anthony Carbines that state will not be participating in a buyback of firearms. Now, Sarah Davies, CEO of the Alana and Madeline Foundation, been very vocal about wanting less guns.
8: We know that reducing the number of firearms in the community increases public safety, both in terms of the dreadful events that we saw at Bondi and 30 years ago at Port Arthur, but also in terms of reducing coercive control in situations of family violence where guns are used, and also public health.
1: Tom Kenyon is the CEO of the Sporting Shooters Association of Australia. Tom, a good morning to you.
9: Good morning, Nick.
1: No cap, no buyback. What's your reaction?
9: I think that's good news. I think it's good news for sensible policy. I think it's good news for rational, evidence-based decision-making. Actually, contrary to the excerpt you just played from gun control there is no evidence that the number of firearms increases public safety. There's no correlation between the number of firearms that are owned by legal firearm owners and public safety. As in fact, over the last 30 years since the Port Arthur events, there was a fairly steep drop in murders, in deaths by firearm essentially, and at the same time the number of firearms has increased. So and that's no surprise. The population's increased, the number of people with the firearms license has increased as the population's increased. So what we're seeing there is just the government responding to the evidence that caps are an arbitrary thing. They have no, even Ken Lay himself said that there's no evidence that caps actually make any difference. And I suspect that's why the government feels comfortable not doing them, because, if there was evidence, it would be a lot harder to ignore, but there is none.
1: Would a cap of 4 have been difficult for sporting shooters or even professional shooters?
9: No, absolutely it would have. Yeah, absolutely it would. Because if you think, you just take a firearm as a tool just like anything else. The more shooting you do, the more tools you need. And so if you compete in more sports, in more disciplines, then you need more firearms. If you are a busier and busier professional shooter, you need more firearms. And if you're a very dedicated hunter shooting lots of different species, you need more firearms. 4 is an arbitrary number. Remember, it came out of New South Wales and they wanted to be the toughest gun laws in the country, and so they just went 1 less than Western Australia, and that in itself was an arbitrary number. So, like as Ken Lay said, there's no evidence that caps work, and we're very pleased that the government is, following the evidence rather than the politics.
1: Very pleased, but given some of the conversations even you and I have had over the past few months, are you surprised that they're not taking that recommendation?
9: No, not really, because they've always said that they'll take Ken Lay's recommendation, that, they'll do this review and that they'll follow the evidence. Ken Lay himself said he'd follow the evidence. So I think this is probably his only recommendation that doesn't fit with the evidence. And even then he said, it's up in the air, so maybe you could do it. But I just think I'm happy that the government's done the right thing. We've not picked up any great zealousness on their part to follow Anthony Albanese's prescriptions. I think the Prime Minister was acting very politically, very emotionally after Bondi, and he blindsided the premiers, who hadn't been consulted on this buyback or anything to do with it, especially the half funding part of it. And so I'm not sort of really surprised. I'm very happy. I mean, there's always the risk when these things are up in the air that it might go the wrong way in terms of, you know, sporting shooters. But I'm very pleased they followed the evidence.
1: Tom, obviously we're still talking with many states around this national buyback. Do you imagine that now that Victoria has said no buybacks, you might see some other states putting their hand up to say we're not going to participate?
9: Well, actually,

0: four states and territories around the country are not participating in all. So that's Victoria and South Australia, both Labor states, and Queensland and Northern Territory, both Liberal Country Party states. And then you've got Tasmania, which is like partially involving itself in a buyback. They're limiting particular types of firearms and saying they're going to buy those back, but they're not going to limits. So five out of the country's eight states and territories have already rejected limits. That's good. New South Wales and Western Australia are basically destroying the National Firearms Agreement by going past it without consultation with the other states.
1: Tom, I'll let you go, but thanks very much for your time this morning. Tom Kenyon, CEO of the Sporting Shooters Association of Australia. Once again, Victorian state government not adopting a cap on firearms, something that was recommended in the rapid review into rules around gun ownership, and they will not be conducting a buyback of firearms. No cap, no buyback. Heather and Neil saying, I absolutely agree with Jacinda Allen on this. The majority of licensed gun holders are responsible and should not be penalised or limited to the number of guns they own. Heather says, guns are tools. I've been a gun owner since 1990.
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1: I started the morning having a chat with Nikki Foster. She's the project manager of the Burial Recovery Project at Castlemaine Cemetery, going through the remains that were taken out of thousands, potentially, of graves, put into piles, and then those graves being reused, even resold. They are trying to do what they can where it is possible, and Nikki was very open about how difficult and maybe impossible the project will be to identify those remains and at the very least impart a little bit of dignity and respect on them. They are literally in piles at the moment. Text that came through saying, I will stay anonymous, but there are many reasons why people left the Castlemaine Cemetery Trust in recent years. I'm so thankful that this burial project is happening, but the chair was certainly not alone in pushing for it. Rosemary saying, why is it that terrible mismanagement occurs so frequently, but no one is ever held to account? It angers me, says Rosemary, that this happens on all tiers of management. Poor decision makers get away scot-free. Graham's called in from Chilton. Graham, good morning to you.
6: Good morning.
1: What did you want to say this morning?
6: Well, in 1968, I'll admit this is in South Australia, not here. Mm. However, the situation is the same. My grandparents died in 1958. In approximately, I can't remember exactly, but the late 90s, I received a letter from the Cemetery Trust saying, sorry, my 25 years tenure is up. Would I like to pay another $10,000 for another 25 years or not?
1: Wow. Wow.
6: Now, I thought that when my grandparents were buried, that's where they stayed. However, we didn't have the money and we spoke to the family and we decided not to pay the $10,000. So we understand what they did was dug up both my grandparents' remains, buried them deeper in the plot and then resold the plot for someone else to use. And the headstone that we had there, which was a very nice headstone, they were just going to crush that.
1: Graham, that must have been just awful to hear.
6: It was an absolute shock. And I didn't know that it was only a 25-year tenure.
1: I think more than a few people this morning are saying to me that they've been really surprised to learn some of these numbers, some of these time periods as well. I want to thank you for people who are coming in on this. Someone saying 25-year tenure in Victoria for cremated remains and memorial plots. What we understand from Greater Metropolitan Cemeteries Trust is that in Victoria, graves are perpetuity, and cremations are either 25 years or also in perpetuity. Either 25 years with an option to renew or perpetuity. It is slightly complex. 1300 977 8422. You can be giving me a call. You can text me instead, 0467 842 722. Just a moment. We're going to dive into the world of the legal conundrums that come our way. I'll be speaking with Caroline Council, who's the principal at Caroline Council Family Lawyers in Kyneton. You can give any calls, any questions you might have on those numbers, 1300 977 222. This is Melissa Etheridge.

0: Back to 1998, believe it or not, her debut album, Melissa Etheridge and Bring Me Some Water. Leo at Rose River texting in saying, Nick, we finally have the Victorian government using evidence-based approaches to firearm ownership. As Tom Kenyon said, caps on numbers a licensed firearm owner can have has no impact on the criminal use of firearms. Keep texts and calls coming in. 1300 977 222.
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0: We are coming in a little bit later than usual into the world of legal conundrums. Our expert this week is family law specialist Caroline Counsell. If you have a question about family law, you can be calling in on 1300 977 222. Very good morning to you, Caroline Counsell.
4: Hi, Nick. We'll just speak quickly.
0: We will. My apologies. I wanted to check in on the recent federal budget changes quickly around trusts and taxation, because my understanding is it isn't like a major change there on how family law treats trusts or the way Federal Circuit and Family Court looks at them. But is there still going to be an impact on the way they're discussed or thought of?
4: Yeah, look, I think so, only because I suspect wealthy families are not going to be using that as a vehicle in order to protect their assets. So my major concern is wealth is going to leave Australia. Wealthy people always find a workaround tax laws, right?
0: Right.
4: So at the moment, they've been able to use trust vehicles, if you will, to say, look, these are not the assets of that husband to that marriage. So if that man's marriage falls apart, the assets of the trust aren't up for grabs by the ex-wife. That's one of the devices that's been used to try and buffer or protect. Don't forget, people can actually enter into a financial agreement between them that will regulate what's to happen when they separate. So if a family already has great wealth, they will have already structured it in such a way to minimise the fallout, not only of taxation, but also the fallout of separation between one member of the trust and an outsider, a non-family member, if you will. But my biggest fear, of course, is, as I said, the wealthy always find a way. And my biggest fear, particularly when acting for the less financial, the less empowered half of a marriage, when that marriage deteriorates, is going on a search and find mission of assets that have moved across international borders. And that's difficult because unless you have reciprocity between the country in which those assets are located and Australia, you can get an order that's favourable to your client, but you try enforcing it. And it was so interesting hearing from other lawyers from other jurisdictions at an international conference when they talked about this. They say, yeah, good luck actually trying to locate, then enforce.
0: Caroline, do you see this a lot in your day-to-day work, by the sounds of it?
4: Look, believe it or not, some people listening to this might think, oh, who cares, that's the wealthy. Well, you do care if there's a wife and children involved that are getting, you know, scraps off the table instead of what they're truly entitled to at law. And accountants, of course, have sold structures to people who don't necessarily understand. It's not their forte. They're not business people as such. They might be people who are involved in their own family business, but these are not wheelers and dealers. These are average Australians that have been sold company and trust structures. Where we think it's going to go is we think money is then going to be tied up, if you will, in company structures rather than in trust structures. So the two are usually interrelated. You'll often have what's called a corporate trustee, and that means that's the company that's controlling the trust, or more importantly, it's the directors of the company controlling the trust. So one of our jobs is to work out, well, who owns these assets? Who controls these assets? Who do we need to get the court to restrain so that they don't go on a scorched earth process of ripping assets out of one vehicle and putting them into another? So you have to be aware of what structure has been sold to this family, or more importantly, with wealthy families, what structures were already in play. You know, when the father of the husband, for example, as happened in the case, recent case of Caldwell and Caldwell, which is a full court decision, that wealth was generational. It had been sitting there for some time, but because of the father's death, the husband was able to come into shares that also then gave him a modicum of control. Hmm. So it's always been who really pulls the strings of the assets within that trust, not what the actual trust says.
0: You've spoken in the past too about what a dim view courts will take on some of these hiding or lack of declaration processes when it comes to these assets.
4: Yeah, it doesn't stop the gameplay. you still have to hold people to account. So there's always a bit of one-upmanship. I think that's why, despite the rise of AI, I suspect people are always going to want the help of people in these sorts of situations. So this is where lawyers and forensic accountants. But you don't take a sledgehammer to crack an acorn. So it's got to be proportionate. And for the vast majority of people who are listening, they might say, "Well, this hasn't got anything to do with the average Joe or Josephine." And I, to a great degree, that's right. So where we find average people hiding something, it's usually because of embarrassment. It might be, and it often is, addiction. And they may well have played truant with family money. They may have blamed the downturn in the business or business cycles, or in the past it was blaming it all on COVID, when in fact they were taking money from the family, if you will, and then feeding addiction, which is, that is a really sad day for any family to find out that it's gone, because the law since 10 June 2025 has changed. So once upon a time, we used to be able to take that which was lost, and we were able to notionally put it back into the balance sheet as if one party, one half of a marriage, didn't lose it. And that enables the person who got no benefit from it, who didn't know what was going on, who wasn't aware that the money was lost, to then lay claim to that asset as if it was still there. Now, the law's been abolished. The law has made it clear that we can no longer run that argument. That was actually never the law. That was an informal argument that lawyers used to run up the flagpole to try and compensate the innocent party, if there is such a thing in a divorce. And there often is. There's someone who perhaps should have known what was going on, but they were busy raising kids, taking them to soccer, taking them to ballet, whatever. So I always feel quite sorry for the person that is not aware, but perhaps if they had their time over, they might have made themselves more aware. So the law says, no, you can't do that anymore. So what do? We look at what's left, and then we work out, well, how can our client be recognised for their effort and for their needs, their current and future needs, in such a way that they're not going to be adversely impacted by the fact that their ex literally wasted that money. But it can't be $100. So some of our clients come very hit up, and it might be, oh, he took $1,000 out of the kid's account. And I'm saying, well, do you understand, for me to get into court, you're going to say goodbye to $10,000. So
0: the money just isn't. Carolyn, with my greatest apologies, we have run up against the news. I'm sorry that today was such a busy day and we came to you a little bit later than usual. Carolyn Council, our legal expert for today. She's the principal at Carolyn Council Family Lawyers in Kyneton. A couple of minutes away from your 10 o'clock news, 1-300-977-222 to give me a call. 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